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2: I'm Jennifer Kuiper. A ruling about women's abortion pill access from the Supreme Court. CBS's Allison Keys.
3: The High Court's justices granted an emergency appeal from the makers of the drug used in abortions, who are fighting a federal appeals court ruling that would require women to see a doctor in person. It would have blocked delivery of the drug through the mail. The FDA stopped requiring doctor visits 5 years ago.
2: A plane crashed into an Ohio home this afternoon, sparking a fire. District Chief Sergey Lash with the Akron Fire Department.
4: Right now we know it's a small plane. There are two individuals that are in it, and they are deceased. The family was home. There were four individuals that lived there, and thankfully they all made it out safely with no injuries.
2: The plane took off from Akron Fulton Airport just after 2 p.m. local time, according to FlightAware, and firefighters were called about 45 minutes later. President Trump has wrapped up the first of two scheduled closed-door meetings with China's Xi Jinping at their summit in Beijing. Both leaders' handlers made clear that Taiwan and China's desire to retake that island was the major topic of discussion. CBS's Anna Corrin in Beijing.
5: Both sides knew the scorecard going in, but it was a stark warning from the get-go from the Chinese president. And where we go from here, it just depends. You know, we will wait to hear from President Trump. He's obviously been very constrained, hasn't spoken to the press, and that's adhering to protocols here in China.
2: Across Havana, Cuba, protests have been breaking out as the city deals with the worst rolling blackouts it has had in decades. An ongoing U.S. blockade has been cutting the island off from fuel imports. Cuban and U.S. officials say that CIA Director John Ratcliffe traveled to the island nation today and has met with officials, including Raul Castro's grandson. They discussed intelligence cooperation, economic stability, and security issues. Also, CBS News has learned that the U.S. is moving to indict Raul Castro in connection with the downing of planes 3 years ago. Federal agents have arrested a tourist who allegedly hurled a large rock at a seal in Hawaii.
6: Witnesses recorded Igor Litvinchuk following the endangered Hawaiian monk seal along the shoreline of a beach in Lahaina, then tossing a huge rock at it, barely missing its head.
7: What are you doing?
6: Special agents from the National Oceanic and Atmospheric Administration arrested Litvinchuk near Seattle Wednesday and charged him with violating the Endangered Species Act and the Marine Mammal Protection Act. If convicted, he faces up to 2 years in prison and $70,000 in fines. Michael Wallace, CBS News.
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17: The U.S. placed 18th worldwide in U.S. News & World Report's new rankings of the best countries based on scores of metrics. Switzerland was first, followed by Denmark and Sweden. The U.S. earned number one in culture and tourism and number two in economic development. The U.S. placed 33rd, though, in health and 39th in infrastructure. The top countries for health are Iceland, Norway, and Denmark. Jim Krasula, CBS News.
2: We tempered our spending in April as higher gas prices fueled by the Iran war meant less money left over for some non-essentials like clothing and furniture. But we are still buying due to more generous tax refunds. Still, economists worry that spending will fall off more dramatically as benefits from the refunds dissipate.

0: Commerce Department says retail sales rose 0.5% in April, a slowdown from the revised growth level of 1.6 in March. Jennifer Kuiper, CBS News.
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0: 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The call is free, and some say the advice is worth exactly what you pay for it. Daniel's with us in Indianapolis. Hey, Daniel, what's up?
1: Hey, how are you?
0: Better than I deserve, man. How can we help?
1: So I'm trying to figure out if I should file for bankruptcy.
0: Ooh, that sounds scary. Okay.
2: Yeah. What's going on?
1: So right now I'm married and we bring home $7,700 a month together, but she's talking about separating. And so on my own, I only make $3,850 a month. So I'm upside down quite a bit at the end of the month.
0: Okay. What's going on with your marriage, hon?
1: Not really sure. Basically, there's just a lot of resentment for how I was the last year and a half. Sorry.
0: Okay. How you were? What were you?
1: I'm not very present.
2: Do you guys have kids?
1: Yeah, I have a 6-year-old daughter. Mm-hmm. We have a 6-year-old daughter.
0: Mm-hmm. Well, typically when there's an overwhelming amount of stress having to do with money, it's the number one cause of marriage fighting and divorce. And so if you're thinking about bankruptcy, that means you're in a mess, and that's probably at a minimum contributed to your marriage issues, if not being the major cause of your marriage issues. And then we blame it on, or we point at something like saying you're not present. Yeah, I'm not present because I'm totally in my own head trying to figure out how I'm going to get out of this dadgum mess. So that could be very possible. So how much debt have you got, hon?
1: Not counting the house. I mean, the car's $14,000, and then got about $13,000 on an HVAC loan, and then $19,000 on one credit card, $1,300 on another credit card, and $4,000 on another credit card.
0: Okay.
2: Were you guys using...
0: And that's all your debt, you and your wife, other than your home?
1: And then a fourth credit card at $4,000. Sorry.
0: Okay. All right.
2: Well, it's about 70. I mean, you're close to $75,000 in consumer debt. Was the credit card spending? I'm just curious because there's multiple with relatively high numbers on it. Was that to keep things afloat when you guys were paying bills, or was that just discretionary spending that you weren't even aware that you were doing?
1: Stupid choices on my part and trying to fund Christmas without talking.
0: Have you been running the money by yourself?
1: Yeah.
0: Okay. All right.
2: Did she have any awareness of where you guys were at this level of debt?
1: Not this level, no.
0: So that's part of what she's pissed off about,

0: Ooh.
1: Kind of, yeah.
0: Yeah, kind of.
1: This
0: Yeah.
1: has come out. Well, this has come out after the fact.
0: We're almost bankrupt. Yeah, I'm pretty mad at you. Yeah, okay, that could happen.
2: But it came out after the fact, so everything kind of hit the wall with the marriage.
1: Yeah,
2: and then other things started coming out in conversations, and this being one of them.
1: Yeah.
0: How long have you been married?
1: 13 years in August.
0: Okay. Are you guys plugged into a church at all?
1: No.
0: Okay. All right. Well, here's the thing. The math says you're not bankrupt. If you stay married, you could clean this up fairly quickly working together. But that involves staying together and working together and a whole mindset change on everything having to do with your relationship, you and your wife. But mathematically, if you got $7,700 coming in, you could plow right through a debt snowball on this and get on beans and rice, bite rice and beans together, take extra jobs and attack, and everybody having full transparency, knowing what's going on, watching these debts fall away, cutting up the credit cards, never going back again, living on an every dollar budget where both of you see every expenditure and know what's going on. She's carrying the stress of the family with you while you're carrying the stress of the family together. That's called being a couple, and we work our way through this. That is doable. The only question is, are both of you willing to sign up for that?
2: Yeah,
1: this time she's not.
2: Okay. Well, I was going to say, more importantly, are you guys willing to sign up for the marriage too? Right? Like there's a point, I have John Delaney in my head when he talks about.
0: Can you go to marriage counseling?
2: That you're at a point that, the way you're making it sound, the only way to really save the marriage at this point is it's a complete excavation of what was, and you guys write an entire new story, which is going to take a lot of work. Working through a lot with a professional, having a therapist or a counselor involved. And as you do all of that, right, you are looking at the things impacting your marriage, and money being one of those. And so as you're going through and rebuilding marriage, you're doing the debt snowball, right? And so that feels like...
0: I feel like I'm missing something here. Has she moved out already? You broke up. Say it again. Has she moved out already?
1: No, she's planning to move out in 2 weeks.
0: Okay. To where?
1: An apartment.
0: Has she signed the papers?
1: Yes.
2: Was there something major, Daniel, just versus you not being present?
1: No.
0: All right. So what I would love to have happen in your old story is for the both of you to sit down and say, before we do that, let's go see a marriage counselor and see if we can begin to put this thing back together. And as Rachel said, write a new story. Now, that's the best outcome of this conversation. And so if I were you, when I hang up, I would find a marriage counselor, call BetterHelp, call somebody, and get on the phone and start asking them how to talk to your wife about coming as one last-ditch effort to sit down with a marriage counselor. Okay. Because I think this is salvageable. I'm not hearing any reason here to end a marriage. I think you guys get in that. If you can't or won't, you can't control what other people do. So she just says, no, forget it, I'm done.
1: Yeah.
0: I'm out. That's after you talk to a counselor who tells you how to talk to your wife, be present about talking about possibly saving your marriage, not you just saying she's not going to do it, Dave. That's not an acceptable answer. You've got to put some effort into this, okay? Now, if after all of that and the whole thing still goes up in flames, then you've got this debt, you're still not bankrupt. You're still screwed, but you're not bankrupt, okay? Because basically, you're probably going to end up with half of the debt. She's probably going to end up with half of the debt in most states. And you're going to end up with child support. And you've got a $4,000 a month income. She's got a $4,000 a month income to work with towards the debt. And the house is going to be sold. And that's going to pay off a lot of the debt, including the HVAC. And the car may be sold, but probably you're just going to pay it off. And then you're going to plow through some credit card debt together. And you're going to figure out who's doing what. You're going to end up doing it together whether you want to or not. Because both of them got both your names on them. Even if the judge says that one's yours, until it's paid off, it's not done. And so, but this can work. It's a lot harder doing it as two separate entities, though. Everything in life is a lot harder. Raising this kid is a lot harder. Everything is hard.

0: Harper as two separate entities. So save your marriage.
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0: My name is Joel, and I came to St. Jude Children's Research Hospital in December of 1987 to be treated for osteosarcoma, which is bone cancer. We didn't know anything about St. Jude. We didn't know what they meant or that, you know, when we got here, what we would do, how it would be taken care of. And when we arrived, we found out that my family wasn't going to have to pay for any of my treatment, not for my medicine, not for travel, not for housing, not for food. 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
2: Michaela is in San Diego. 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How are you?
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2: Sure. 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
2: you paid $100,000 for a business that breaks even?
3: He told us it didn't. He said that it had a significant cash flow, but we are finding that we're only breaking even. He said it's a slow time period right now.
4: Did you look at previous books of the business, like the last 12 months before you bought it, to see seasonality, if that is true?
3: He didn't really offer that, and we kind of went on good faith because my husband had worked for him for so long. But I'm realizing now that maybe we should have.
2: No, not maybe. Absolutely.
3: Yeah.
2: You stepped up into a bear trap. What kind of business?
3: It's an appliance repair business.
2: What is the $50,000 to $60,000 in overhead on appliance repair?
3: Mostly it's payroll. There's six technicians, but we're also paying for health insurance, rent, software insurance, let's see, what else, auto insurance, website, leases on the vehicles, which I don't agree with, but.
2: So the six technicians are not working all the time.
3: Well, there's three office staff and three technicians. We did used to have four technicians and one quit during this time frame, so we're trying to hire a new one.
2: Why would you want more expense?
3: We're hoping that he can also bring in more income.
2: And why would you have that hope if you're not already overwhelmed with business?
3: Yeah.
4: Are you guys turning down a lot of business?
3: No, right now they're pretty busy. I think my husband's schedule, he's booked out to next week. So not turning down a lot of business, but we're at least a day or two busy all the time.
2: Yeah, okay. So here's the thing. You have to ask what must be true for this to work. And so revenues have to go up and expenses have to go down for this to work. That's a basic business premise, right? We all know that. And so that's what you've got to start asking yourself. What can I do to get revenues up and get expenses down? And none of these things are going to be easy. They're all going to be painful. Like, your husband's going to be working, like, all the time. Welcome to being self-employed. And the technicians, you're going to get them to where they're so busy they can't breathe. And then you're going to bump your rates and start charging more. And then you're going to lay off one of the three office staff or two, and you're going to be down there doing the books. And then you're going to look at getting rid of these leased trucks and get some old trucks that show up, because nobody gives a crap what you're driving if you fix their dishwasher.
3: Yeah. The hard part is that I'm active duty.

0: military, so I can't move there yet.
1: Okay. All right.
0: And I'm debating if I should pause my TSP savings to put
1: Yes.
0: that money towards the debt. Okay.
1: Yeah. You guys got to clear this debt, and you got to stop everything and get where you can breathe. But the point is, the more you move into increased revenue and decreased expenses and more margin in your personal budgets, the more there's a light at the end of the tunnel that's not a train. And then you can, the problem with where you are is if you feel like you're stuck there forever, that's an untenable place. That creates unbelievable anxiety. But when you're in a hard time, but you can see your way out doing some hard things, well, the brain will help you do that. That's a
2: Caleb,
1: natural.
2: where is your husband right now living? If you're in San Diego, where is he?
0: He lives up in the Fresno area.
2: Okay, and you guys are newly married. How long have you been married?
0: 1 year.
2: Okay.
1: Were you deployed
2: You
1: or
2: got.
1: something?
0: No, we just met living in two different locations.
2: When are you guys planning on being in one location together?
0: Next year. I retire next year.
2: Okay. I'm just wondering. Does he have this level of stress as well? Because you're the one calling us, and you're not even in the same city in the, with the business.
0: His stress is easily 2 to 3 times what
2: What you
0: mine
2: are,
0: is.
2: and so you're just hearing it. You guys are talking through, and you're like, "I'm just going to call and see what they say." Yeah.
0: Yes,
2: Okay.
0: exactly.
2: Okay.
1: And you don't owe this former owner any money.
0: We owe him almost $400,000.
1: Holy moly! You paid $500,000 for a business that doesn't make a profit?
0: That's why I
1: Fixing
0: called you.
1: dishwashers? Oh my gosh, kiddo.
0: Yeah.
1: Yeah, you got screwed. Wow.
2: Okay, so what does she do? We
1: So,
2: all just
1: listen,
2: jumped.
1: hey, here, I can help you with this real quick. Call the former owner and
2: It's
1: tell
2: just
1: him to
2: water,
1: come
2: but
1: get it. Come pick up the keys, buddy. I'm done.
2: you just walk away
1: And walk away.
2: with $100,000 and just pay it off
1: Yeah,
2: as
1: pay the
2: conservatives.
1: $100,000 off and call that stupid tax. Call him and
2: Be
1: tell him to
2: done.
1: come get the thing. Screw this.
2: Oh,
1: You
2: no.
1: got hammered.
0: Yeah.
1: Yeah. For a business to be worth $500,000, you need to be making a profit of $150,000 to $200,000 a year. And you ain't going to see that in your lifetime out of this thing.
0: And I think that's what he told us that it was worth.
1: Yeah, well, he's a liar.
0: Okay. Could
1: And
0: we ask to see his?
1: I'll be mean. Can I be mean for a minute?
0: Yeah, sure.
1: Y'all were dumb on how you did this.
0: Yeah.
1: I mean, you believed this guy just because your husband used to work there and he got a paycheck. Instead of actually checking out the freaking numbers, you signed up for a $500,000 trip around the sun and didn't look at a stinking number. Just trust some good old boy.
0: Yep.
1: That's like walking in front of somebody squeak. Oh my gosh. Bless your heart. Yeah, you got a mess. This is not going to end well. I'm calling that owner and saying, I can't do this. You sold me a pig and a poke. I'm done with you. And there's no possible way this thing is worth anywhere close to what you sold it to me for. You screwed me. And here, I'm leaving. You can come pick up the pieces and tell your husband to move to
2: I was going
1: San
2: to say, let
1: Diego
2: him
1: and
2: come
1: move
2: back,
1: to San
2: work.
1: Diego with his new beautiful wife and get a job. And then y'all scratch through your stupid $100,000 worth of debt. And when you look back on that, you'll say, that was the dumbest thing we ever did. Cost me 100 grand. By the way, I've done dumber things that cost me more than 100 grand. But man, I can look at myself in the mirror and go, you were stupid, Dave, when you did that. So yeah, this is not recoverable. I'm turning this over to this guy. I'm serious. You're not going to work your way through $500,000 in debt.
2: And the
1: With
2: seasonality part is interesting
1: seasonalities, but I
2: of
1: mean,
2: appliances that I'm like, you're just.
1: dishwashers don't break in the
2: Yeah.
1: summer more than the winter.
2: Or less than is what he's telling them.
1: I know. That's just
2: Like.
1: absolute bogus. Now, if it was heating and air, maybe we'll talk about it.
2: Yeah,
1: There is some come and go on heating and air. But that is, you said appliance repair. Appliances aren't on a schedule for repair. Refrigerators don't go, oh, I'm going to wait till after Christmas to break. They don't do that. So this guy's full of it, and he sold it to you, and he's sitting over there grinning, going, look at these fools sending me checks. No more checks for Bubba. Nope, I'm done.

0: done.
1: Okay, so how does that, really quickly?
0: I'm serious. You're probably going to get yourself sued.
1: I was going to say, legally, how do you do that?
0: But the other thing I would do is, when he sues me, then I would counter-sue him for fraud.
1: And say you lied. This is verbally fraud. What was said.
0: When you lie to do a business transaction, that's called fraud.
1: Yeah, yeah.
0: And this guy was fraudulent. He lied about how much money this business makes. I promise you he lied. Way seriously lied. And the dumb part was you believed him. So you're probably going to get sued. You're probably going to have a countersuit. And you definitely got to pay the $100,000 that you borrowed from real people. Oh, jeez.
1: Sorry, Michaela.
0: Yeah, this is awful. I'm so sorry. I'm aghast on your behalf.

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0: Okay, now that I can breathe again, let's give a little bit of recap to talk about how to value and how to buy, how to purchase a small business. Okay, a small business is a lot of work. I've run one most of my life, and Ramsey today is a $300 million business. It's not that small anymore, but it's at its heart a small business. And I coach about our Entree Leadership team, and I coach about 10,000 small businesses. We'll be with 3,000 people next week at Disney at the Entree Leadership Summit event, teaching leadership and business acumen to small business people. So this is something that we do. It's not just a random guy who gets people out of debt that this poor lady, Michaela, called and had gotten herself into a mess. So it's good for us to, part of what we want to get out of this is to help the individual caller that calls in, but we also want you guys to get a lesson and learn and inspiration from and so forth anytime we take a call on here. And so that's how we decide who we're going to talk to on the air on this show. So backing up then. Number one, small business is all-encompassing. It is the hardest. When you own your own business, it's the hardest boss you'll ever work for. Your boss will work you to death when you're your own boss. It's hard. It is not to be taken on by someone who got married 20 minutes ago. Bad idea. Okay? It's a strain on you physically, mentally, emotionally, spiritually, and it's a strain on your family.
1: The stress of it all.
0: Yeah. Yeah. When I started this business, I worked 16 hours a day, 5, 6, 7 days a week. You talk to my wife, Sharon, when Rachel was a little bitty kid and this business was growing up, that she felt like a single mom a lot of times. And she, for all practical purposes, was. That's what a small business is. You don't do that on a weak marriage. You don't do that on a new marriage. And you don't do that when both spouses are not fully engaged. You don't do that when you live in separate cities. So rule number one, violated two rules right there, okay, before we get started. Because it's hard, y'all. It's really, really, really hard.
1: It's a season of grind when you sign up for it.
0: When you mm-hmm. buy a business or you start a business, it's hustle and grind. Mm-hmm. Hardcore. And that's okay, but know what you're signing up for. And it's not going to make everything better. It's going to make everything worse for a while. And but the idea is we're going to make more money and have control of our destiny, and that makes things better over time. But that's not where it starts. Then the second thing is, if you're going to buy a business, you investigate and expose every single number

0: in the business, all the accounting, and particularly the tax returns. Because they may lie on their accounting and they may lie to you, but most of the time the tax returns are going to be some semblance of accurate. And if they say to you, and you're looking at a business, oh, don't pay attention to the tax returns, we actually make more money than that, what they're saying is we are lying to the federal government on our tax returns, committing fraud, but we're trustworthy. That's what they're saying to you. So run away when someone says something like that. Okay?
1: How
0: the tax returns are the number.
1: I'd
0: look at least
1: five?
0: At least 2 years, but probably
1: two.
0: 5 years.
1: Yeah.
0: I want to see the trend line of the profits over the last 5 years. And what are the profits they actually paid taxes on? Now, if you take $100,000 and put it into a good mutual fund, you can make 10 or 12% pretty much any year. So if you were going to take $100,000 and buy a high-risk small business where I'm going to have to pour myself out and hustle and grind, you need to make a minimum of a 20% rate of return on your business. Okay? And you need to make probably a 25% rate of return. So here's how that translates in valuing a small business. You look at the net profit after everyone is paid, including the guy that works there that hasn't paid himself. If you weren't working there and you had to hire a manager, you take the manager's salary out and you have the net profit of the real business if you're an absentee investor to determine what kind of actual revenue this business is creating. Because if he's just paying himself and that's all, you're not buying a business, you're just buying a job. You don't need to buy a job. Just go get a job. But don't buy a job. So if it pays $100,000 and that's all it pays, and you can make $100,000 doing something else, well, then don't pay to buy a business that only pays you what you would have made putting up nothing to work for somebody else. So don't buy a job. Instead, after everybody is paid, if I'm living over here in Tennessee and I'm buying this and the thing will operate over there completely, what is the net profit then? And if you want a 25% rate of return, you multiply that number times 4, and that's the value of the business. If you want a 20% rate of return, then you multiply it by 5, and that's the number. So if it made, after everyone was paid, $100,000, it's worth $400,000 or $500,000. If it made $10,000, it's worth $30,000 or $40,000, which means don't buy it.
1: And it's worth $10,000. That's right. What they should have paid
0: exactly
1: for that business.
0: Instead of $500,000. If you'd actually looked at this goober's tax returns, you would have seen that after he got paid, the thing had no net profit, which is what they have discovered now that they're running it instead of just working there. The skill of being a technician inside of an organization is different than the skill of owning and operating a business. You can be a very smart graphic artist, a very smart software engineer, a very smart accountant. You can be a very smart anything and not know how to run a business. They're different skill sets. And you have to consider that. So if you're a heat and air guy and you've been working there 20 years and the heat and air guy wants to sell you the heat and air company, you're not qualified to run it yet. You've got some skills. You've got some, metaphorically, tools you need to put in your belt to get ready to run that. Because you can fix an air conditioner doesn't mean you can run a heat and air company. Because you can sell real estate doesn't mean you can run a real estate company. It means you can sell it. That's different. So you've got to consider those things when you're valuing out and deciding, is this an appropriate purchase for me? And then lastly, if you have to borrow money to start all of this, you've increased your risk 100 times. Don't do it. 80% of the small businesses fail in the first 5 years, according to Small Business Administration, which is really not a trustworthy organization, but it's the only number we've got. 8 out of 10 don't make it. And if you're in a restaurant business, it's 95 out of 100 don't make it. So just because you can cook doesn't mean anybody's going to buy your barbecue. It just means your neighbors liked it when you gave it away. That's all that means. You're not qualified yet to operate a barbecue joint and go $250,000 in an SBA loan, and now we've got Dave's Barbecue. Not so famous Dave's, right?

0: I think there is a day. There was a day.
1: Yeah, there, that just occurred to me as I said that. Yeah. But the you know, see what I'm saying? So that's the thing. You've got to dig into this. If those, and you know why 80% of those companies fail, those little businesses fail? Cash flow problems. Cash flow problems are created by two things in small business. Not paying your taxes because you're taking all your money home because you didn't have enough money coming in to eat, and now you're starving to death, and so you don't pay your taxes, you don't pay your quarterlies, or worse than that, you hold, you don't turn in the withholding, and if you don't pay your 142s, they're going to come get you forever. That's not bankruptable. You're going to get it. That's the withholding numbers, okay, on your employees. You have to turn that money in. You can't keep that money. Wow. And guess what the other thing causes cash flow problems is? The debt. When you went and borrowed money to start and run this business. And so one of my friends is sitting out here, and he paid off $500,000 on his business. And that means he's the exception of the rule. He made it out alive. Most people don't make it out alive when they do that. They don't make it. Don't sign up for that crap. It's not worth taking.

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1: Chance of thunderstorms tonight. Otherwise, cloudy skies expected. Lows level off around 52. Southerly winds 10 to 20 miles per hour. Daytime highs approaching 88. Tomorrow, clear skies. Chance for storms tomorrow night. Lows level off around 52. Low 80s Saturday with a slight chance of thunderstorms. Cooler Sunday with highs in the upper 70s. Storms continue. That's the weatherology forecast for AM 1300 KGLO. Right now, it's 64 degrees.
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0: 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Naya is with us in Boston. Hi, Naya. How are you? Or Naya. Naya.
1: Hi. Yes, it's Naya.
0: It is Naya. I got it right the first time. Okay. How can I help today?
1: Yes. So I am currently in baby step number two. I have $112,000 of debt total. And I am just struggling with being in a long distance relationship and essentially staying intense while also still investing and prioritizing that as well.
2: How far is the relationship? How far apart are you guys?
1: 4 hours.
2: Okay. How long have y'all been together?
1: So it's a year and a half.
2: Okay.
1: So it's more
0: how
1: so
0: many
1: like
0: times have you physically seen each other?
1: Once or twice a month.
0: Oh, okay.
2: Good.
0: All right, good. Because I asked that question one time and the lady said never.
2: Yeah.
0: And I wanted to make sure what I was dealing with. So, okay. All right.
1: Well, that's what I'm struggling with. Because I recently just picked up another part-time job. I do have
0: so a what full-time. What is your career and what do you make?
1: So I'm a property manager and I currently make $65,000 a year.
0: What about him?
1: That's a great question.
0: What does he make?
1: That's kind of a struggle in the relationship, but yeah.
2: Oh, it's a struggle because he's not working or he won't tell you?
1: Both.
0: He won't tell you because he's not working and he's ashamed of it.
1: Yeah.
0: Yeah.
2: Has he not worked for a while?
1: Yes.
2: Okay.
0: So why?
2: Why is he not coming to see you then?
0: Yeah, he ain't got nothing to do.
1: He says there's a trade-off. I mean, it's just like that's the struggle. And ideally, it would be to live in the same state. But
0: No. Stop. You did not answer the question. You completely deflected. This guy's got nothing to do. Why are you driving to him?
1: Because he says it's more comfortable for me to go there.
0: Yeah, I bet it is. He does a lot of things that are comfortable
2: like
0: for him.
2: Winner.
0: It's more comfortable not to work, too.
2: No. Oh, no.
1: Yeah.
2: Is it bad? Do you see it's bad?
0: Do you not hear yourself?
1: Yeah.
2: Oh, man. Okay, but you love him, you know?
0: Well.
2: Shoot. Uh-oh. How old are you?
1: I'm 25.
2: Okay. I've been together a year and a half, and you're just way more mature than he is, and he's going to be a husband that's going to – everything about him right now will be magnified in marriage. So.
1: Yeah.
0: All the good and all the bad. Okay. Mostly the bad.
2: And not that people can't change and grow, but for the most part, he doesn't sound very proactive right now to come to you or to get a job. Oh, no.
0: Okay. Yeah. So not talking about the debt snowball, which is actually how you framed the question, then we got all up in your personal business.
2: Oh, sorry.
0: But personal business is there because it's personal finance. So you're going to be my 25-year-old little niece for a minute, and I'm going to be old uncle, ugly Uncle Dave, okay? And I'm going to love you. I'm going to love you like you're in my family. All right. So if you had a daughter, you need to think about what she would tell you or what you would tell her about this guy. The same stuff Rachel's telling you. Now, having said that, if you want to pursue this guy, that's fine. But he needs to show some initiative in two areas to be worthy of you, my princess. In order for him to be worthy of you, he needs to be a working man. Period.
1: Okay.

0: he needs to pursue you, not you have to pursue him. He needs to get his little butt in the car and drive over and see my princess, the niece. Because you're worth that. You're not, he's not worth you chasing him. You're worth him chasing you.
1: Right.
0: And if he can't do that, he's disqualifying himself. Does that sound like good old uncle advice?
1: It does, yeah. It's just, I am like annoyingly obsessed with you guys. It's all I listen to, and I'm just so sick and tired of being sick and tired.
0: Well, you're going to get out of debt because you're not going to be driving over there as much. Because he's going to be driving to you, and you solved your problem. So now you can keep working your debt snowball. But as long as you're distracted with this character, and you're the only one putting out all the effort and the money while he sits on his comfort self. So if someone's wanting to date one of my daughters, comfort does not need to be a word that comes out of his mouth. Discomfort, while he serves and takes care of the princess that I raised sitting next to me, the good kind of princess, not a bad princess. And so when Winston,
2: not an evil queen.
0: When Winston Cruz came into my house to talk to me about dating my daughter, there are requirements, and being a productive young man is one of them.
2: Well, and can I be super, probably a little prideful? I don't even think you had to say that to Winston, because he was doing.
0: I never had to.
2: That makes it okay
0: for him to be there.
2: In college? You know what
0: but
2: I mean? Like, there's
0: but I guarantee you, I'm gauging that.
2: Yes, yeah.
0: And if you don't qualify, you don't get invited back. And that's the mean old daddy. Dad, the boys in the youth group are scared of you. Good. Keeps away wusses and jerks. Two things I don't want dating my daughter, right? And productive is a good thing for a young man, a young woman to be.
2: For anyone's soul in society. But again, not to be like overgeneralization with gender, but there is something about a guy of going and doing something productive with his life.
0: Like, highly unattractive to not do that.
2: So it's
0: to the father of the daughter.
2: Well, that, and then on top of that, I mean, seriously, but it'd be one thing if he's like struggling in the job market. You know what I mean? Like, we hear lots of stories and situations.
0: Yeah.
2: But the final, but the straw of like, he doesn't want to drive to you because it's uncomfortable.
0: I've been in a lot of job markets. I've never struggled. Yeah. Run down Home Depot, buy you a leaf blower. Rich people are afraid of leaves. You can always find something to do. There's something to do. There's always something you can do for money. I mean, that's just,
2: I know. I'm just trying to give a little grace to like,
0: Yeah, he's trying to find himself. Yeah, that's good.
2: My
0: princess niece, what I want you to do is I want you to stay in your town and invite him to come see you. And if he does, he might be worthy of pursuing. If he refuses to come see you on his dime and he refuses to become gainfully employed, please move on. However, while we're doing all of that, of course, we've solved the other problem. You now can work and work on your debt snowball, and you're a productive person. You're a property manager, a professional young woman that makes $60,000 a year and more, and you're awesome.
2: Yeah.
0: Act like it.
2: Yeah. And if you can work extra, you know, $2,000-$3,000 a month on top of anything you can squeeze out, and anything that you can sell. If there's
0: it's
2: a
0: in
2: car.
0: That, you got a $50,000 car in that 112.
2: Sell the 12. Start knocking. Yeah.
0: Oh, that's what we were driving 4 hours away. Oh, good. Okay, got rid of that too. Yeah. Can't come see you. Got rid of the car.
2: Oh,
0: there we go.
2: There's an excuse. Like, sorry, I sold my car. Can't do it. Oh. And my $7,000 car probably isn't 4 hour worthy of a road trip, so I won't be able to do that.
0: I'm thinking that hoopty's not going to make the trip. So, yeah, you got to be careful when you call this show, boys and girls, because we love you, and we're going to treat you just like you were a member of our family or some of our best friends' kids or something like that, and we're going to put our arm around you and tell you the truth, and sometimes it's a little disconcerting to hear all of that, but we love you, Naya, and we're glad you called in, and I think you've got an incredible future, but
2: yes.
0: I want you to put more value on yourself. This is The Ramsey Show.

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4: I'm Michael Toscano. As day two of the meetings between President Trump and Chinese President Xi wraps up, correspondent Weijia Jiang reports from Beijing that the U.S. war with Iran has been under discussion.
5: President Trump was asked about China's military support for Iran and the reported sale of components for missiles and drones used in the war.
6: He said he's not going to give military equipment. That's a big statement. He said that today. That's a big statement. He said that strongly.
4: Trump will head home to Washington in about 5 hours. The Supreme Court has preserved women's access to the abortion pill mifepristone for now. CBS News legal correspondent Jan Crawford reports the justices rejected a lower court's restrictions while a lawsuit is underway.
7: Drug companies asked the justices for an emergency order to put the lower court's ruling on hold while the litigation played out. They say the lower court ruling would cause upheaval and chaos and that the drug is proven to be safe and effective. The abortion pill is the most common method of abortion, and around a quarter of prescriptions are by mail.
4: There's a change at the top of Customs and Border Patrol.
8: Border Patrol Chief Mike Banks has become the latest top Trump administration official to leave. In a farewell message to employees, he stated it is time to return home to Texas and focus on his family and his ranch. Banks also said, quote, "What we have accomplished together in the last year and a half is nothing short of amazing." He added that the employees have, quote, "delivered the most secure border this country has ever seen." Banks replaced Greg Bovino, who served in the position for just 7 months. Linda Kenyon, CBS News, Washington.
4: Six migrants, including a 14-year-old boy, were found dead inside of a train boxcar Sunday in Laredo, Texas. Investigators say the train was coming from Long Beach, California, and the victims did not die in Laredo. But we have more from Laredo Police Chief Miguel Rodriguez.
9: Immediately after we recognized that this was a human smuggling situation, we contacted our partners from the Homeland Security Investigations. Our partners from Border Patrol were immediately arrived there, as well as our Customs and Border Protection officers.
4: There has been a deadly crash of a medical aircraft in the Southwest, as correspondent Jim Krasula tells us.
10: All four people aboard a medical aircraft have been killed in a crash near Capitan, New Mexico. The crash ignited a fire near the town that sits at the base of the Sierra Blanca Range in south-central New Mexico. The plane had taken off from an airport in Roswell, New Mexico.
4: With a 3-under-67, defending champ Scottie Scheffler is part of a 7-way tie for the lead at the PGA Championship after the first round, the biggest logjam at the top since 1957. This is CBS News.
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3: Graduation week at New York University has been marred by a swastika flag on campus.
4: The flag flying above one of NYU's buildings resembled the Israeli flag, but had large swastikas on either side of the Star of David. Students at a graduation celebration were upset.
5: It's just disgusting, like actually, kind of repulsive.
6: It's hurtful. This is the time we celebrate. It's not the time to show hate.
4: The university is working with the NYPD to find out who raised the flag. The school spokesperson said, "We will not let hate and division find a foothold on our campus."
5: Students at NYU don't stand for that at all.
4: Michael Wallace, CBS News, New York.
3: Parents worried about excessive screen time in schools are lobbying educators to go back to pencils and paper. As one example, in Pennsylvania's Lower Merion School District, over 600 people signed a petition asking to preserve parents' ability to opt their kids out of digital devices, but they're getting pushback from school board members who say that's not feasible. Michael Toscano, CBS News.
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0: Welcome back to the Ramsey Show in the Fairwinds Credit Union Studio. I'm Dave Ramsey, your host. Thanks for joining us, America. Rochelle is with us in Columbus, Ohio. Hi, Rochelle. How are you?
1: I'm doing okay, Dave. How are you?
0: Better than I deserve. What's up?
1: I'm trying to get some advice on whether we should sell our house in order to pay off our debt. My husband wants to sell the house and move back to his hometown to clear all our debts and start over. And I'm just concerned that that's not the right move. And I'm also just emotionally overwhelmed. So I figured I'd call for some advice.
0: Well, that's nice. Thank you.
2: Do you feel like you're concerned about moving back to the hometown more or selling the house or both?
1: I'm so sorry. I was sitting in my car.
2: You okay?
1: Yes. My husband pushed a button on my car that made it beep.
0: Oh, it's okay.
2: Oh, you're fine. Sorry. You're fine. No, you're good. No worries.
1: I'm walking down the neighborhood now. So my concerns, I'm just a little emotionally overwhelmed because I do like our house and I like our neighborhood.
2: Mm-hmm.
0: And you don't want to move to his town.
1: Well, there's pros and cons to both. I'm just in a fragile state emotionally, and I feel like if we just move without changing the behaviors that got us here in the first place, we're just going to have the same problems.
0: 100%. 100%. That's true. But if you change your behaviors with a fresh start, if you change your behaviors with a fresh start, it could be a good move. So, what does he do for a living?
1: So he is a security contractor. He's a professional bodyguard for a celebrity country music star right now.
0: Mm-hmm.
1: And he's salary $7,100 a month,
0: and
1: whether he's on tour or whether he's

0: he will keep doing that regardless of where you live, whether you live in his old town or the current town.
1: Yes.
0: Because he travels
1: can do
0: a
1: that
0: lot.
1: From anywhere. Yeah.
0: Okay.
1: But on his off time that he is home, he was an HVAC person with a union job, which provided us benefits and an additional $4K per month. He got laid off because of his unpredictable bodyguard job. So now we're only living on the bodyguard salary, and he's doing extra side gigs and picking up other security contracting and just kind of making it work. But we're just paycheck to paycheck.
0: So how much debt do you guys have, not counting your home?
1: So we have $10,000 on his truck and $16,000 on our van, and about $14,000 in credit cards and about $3,000 in medical bills. And we owe $8,000 to the IRS because we didn't take out taxes properly last year for self-employment with security contracting, and so we've got to get a payment plan set up with the IRS for that.
0: Okay. Have you been doing your quarterly estimates this year?
1: No, we have not, because his security work this year is he gets the taxes taken out from the salary job.
0: Oh, they changed
1: job.
0: It. They made him a W-2. Okay.
1: Yeah, he got this salary job. So now when he does...
0: But any of the side hustle stuff he does, you've got to set money aside and
1: then,
0: do your quarters.
1: Yes, exactly.
0: Yeah.
1: Yes.
0: Okay. All right. How long have you guys been married?
1: I think like 19 years.
0: And how old are your kids?
1: We have 15-year-old twins, and I have a 5-year-old, a 4-year-old, and a 22-month-old baby, and a 19-year-old.
2: Yeah, that's overwhelming in general. It's a lot.
0: That would put me in a fragile state.
2: Yeah, that's a lot. That's a lot.
1: Yeah.
0: Okay, so I'm going to tell you this. Unless both of you hate the house, I would not sell the house. I would sell his truck.
1: Okay.
0: He never drives it.
1: Well, he just recently bought it so that he had something to get himself down to Kentucky, because his country music star lives in Kentucky. He has to drive down there regularly, leaving me at home with the kids.
0: Oh, I see. Okay.
1: So he bought it. Yeah, so he does need a vehicle.
0: Okay. And he could use the truck for side hustles as well. Okay.
1: Yeah.
0: All right, then
1: exactly.
0: that won't work.
1: But, and
0: but basically you've got, what you're telling me is the debt you've got, you can clean up if you guys lean into this and live on beans and rice and beans for a period of time. But
1: I'm not sure if we can. I don't know. That's why
0: I don't know why you can't.
1: He feels like
0: why can't you?
1: Because he said he's working his life away and he's so miserable and he's so tired. He's so fired up.
0: That's
1: he's
0: not changing.
1: So
0: that's not changing when you move.
1: Well, he said that it'll be a lower cost of living and our debts would be wiped out.
0: No, yeah, but that doesn't change. He's still on the road all the time. I'm working so hard. Oh, he's talking about his side hustles are killing him?
1: Yeah.
0: Oh,
1: wow. He's here with me now.
2: I think he's right there, too.
1: He said that.
0: I don't care.
1: Then whatever money he does make could go towards something instead of just scraping by. So
0: something could be like owning a home that your wife wants to live in the neighborhood she wants to live in, because she's got a freaking house full of kids while you're off on the road with a country music star. Yeah, I think that's part of the gig you signed up for him, son. So, yeah.
1: Well, I'm not saying I don't ever want to move. I'm just saying I would rather us try to dig our heels in and get our behaviors fixed first before we make a rash decision.
0: No, you did say that. You're changing your story. You said, I love this house. I love my neighborhood. I don't want to move. That's what you said.
1: I do, but
0: okay.
1: I mean, I know I could be happy anywhere, you know.
0: That's different. You did say, I don't want to move. I like my
1: house.
0: Maybe
1: not right this second, yeah.
0: And it's not because you want to change your habits. You do need to change your habits. Both of you need to do that. For sure, and you need to get on a written budget. So what I would tell you guys to do is get on an every dollar budget. Don't go out to eat. Don't go on vacation. Pour every dollar on these debts. Cut up every credit card. You take any side income you can do to create from home. He takes any side gigs he can take in addition to his bodyguard gig. And you guys tear into this debt full throttle for 6 months, 12 months.

0: months, next March, revisit this. And if everybody's still miserable and we're all dying and the only way to fix this is sell the house, well, then sell the house. But I don't think that's the problem.
1: Because what's wild is if you got $2,000 extra a month just to put at this,
0: you'll be done.
1: In 2 years. Do you know what I mean? Which is long, but also not really.
0: Not only $2,000 extra, you already make $7,700 plus side gigs.
1: Plus the side gig. Yeah.
0: So, I mean, you get some extra, he gets some extra, you guys cut. But you're spending, you guys got to quit spending money like you're in Congress, too. How much is your mortgage payment?
2: It's $2,400.
0: Okay. That's not killing you. So you guys do whatever you want to do, but that's what I would do.
1: Yeah. And I would look at the van and the truck, and we've gotten more calls than not that actually their vehicles, they actually have, they're upside down or they're not upside down on it. And so if you guys can do anything to even move those, because to me, I'm like, that's $26,000 of this. So,
0: but you're not dying, dude, you're not dying from working extra to take care of your family and clean up the mess you made for 1 or 2 years. It's not going to kill you.

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1: Hey guys, Rachel Cruz here. And I've read study after study showing that your relationships, health, decision-making skills, kindness, and even sleep can be better with gratitude. Plus, I've experienced this in my own life, which is why I'm so passionate about helping people find gratitude and contentment in their daily lives. One of the best ways to do this is through journaling.

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1: There's a thing in psychology called cognitive dissonance, which means that you are stressed and there's a frustration level building up because things are inconsistent in your emotions and in your brain. Frustration, anger, all these types of high energy emotions start to appear.
0: Fear.
1: Fear.
0: Stress.
1: And when you have that around money and you see a quick way out, like selling your house to pay off all your debt, it tells you, I can make all of this psychological pain, cognitive dissonance, go away if I just sold the house. So we're always looking for, human nature is to look for the quickest way away from the pain. It is not always the best methodology for your long-term health. The quickest way away from the pain after surgery is not doing physical therapy, because physical therapy is painful. But if you don't do physical therapy after a knee or an elbow or a shoulder, it won't work. It'll freeze up. You have a problem. So you have to lean into the pain to get the best long-term result, and that's usually true with money. So what's painful in the, you pick the short-term pain and the long-term gain in any money equation, it's almost always the right one, versus the short-term gain and the long-term pain. Mm-hmm. There's always a trade-off. So if you sell your most expensive asset, your home, it's very mathematically expensive to move. It's emotionally expensive to move. It's relationally expensive to move. It's the biggest disruption you can cause to happen automatically in your life, short of some kind of a tragedy. And so it's the last thing we tell you to do. Now, if you've got a house payment that's 60% of your take-home pay, we're going to tell you to sell it, regardless of the pain, because it's not sustainable. But just looking for a quick way out of your debt and cashing in your retirement and having a huge penalty and tax bill is a short-term release for a long-term stupid move.
0: Yep.
1: Selling your home often is a short-term release, becomes long-term stupid. Because now you don't own a piece of real estate anymore. Real estate starts going up and you boxed yourself out of the market because you're renting in your old hometown in that guy's case. So when we say suck it up, buttercup, play through, it's for your good. Because it's 10 years from today, it's going to be the best decision to not go through a home move. Now, again, if you have to, it's different. But
0: or if you want to, right? If they were talking about it.
1: If you just don't like the house.
0: Yes, yes.
1: I hate this area. I don't want to live in this state anymore.
0: Yep.
1: That's okay.
0: Yep.
1: That's a good point. But don't do it as the quick fix, as the basically the sole motivation. Because I'm tired and I don't want to work extra. No, work extra. Be tired. It's worth it. 10 years from today, you'll be glad you did. The 10-year from now version of you will like the current version of you better.
0: And you know,
1: if you will pay a price to win.
0: Yeah, and I think what he said, or what she said, he said, you know, to a degree is very relatable, that he's working his butt off and it's just going to payments. Like, you know, it's different if you work hard and you make all this extra money, you get to do fun stuff with it. But when you're in that season of sacrifice, allowing that to be a driver too of like, I'm pissed. That's why even like selling the cars, it's like, okay, when you do the math, you know, okay, what if I got a $5,000 car and $5,000? How much extra was I having to work for that $5,000 that was sitting in a truck equity that yeah. could be to this, right? Like, you got to be thinking about it. And that starts to like really mess with you when you actually see the hours I'm working

0: what, you know, if I could sell an asset to save on a day of working, I'll do that all day. Like, we'll just keep moving
1: stuff.
0: Could
1: she drive a $4,000 minivan instead of a $16,000 minivan? And because she's got more kids than, there's kids everywhere.
0: Yeah.
1: And, you know, that kind of thing. So what we want for you is to hurt in the short term, not the long term, so that you win in the long term. If you're going to choose pain today that gives you the long term result.
0: Yes.
1: The Bible says no discipline seems pleasant at the time, but it yields a harvest of righteousness.
0: And so
1: the way I'm going to say that is wah. Or suck it up, buttercup. Or it's the same thing.
0: Well, and honestly,
1: live like no one else, so later you can live and give like no one else.
0: Yeah, the short term, right? Sell if they sold the house, and that's the gain is short term. But long term, you think about it, the dynamic of even moving to his hometown that she wasn't crazy about could be long term pain in a bitter, you know, bitterness in her of like, oh my gosh, we got stuck in the small town that I didn't want to be at the first place. We made that move 4 years ago, right? You're doing it all out of desperation, not out of clear-headedness and desire for both, and that's a red flag for me.
1: What feels good in the moment is seldom the right financial decision. It feels good to impulse a brand new car and put nothing down and lease it and drive it off the lot. Long term, it's one of the dumbest things you can do. It feels good in the moment to buy something you can't afford, to eat something you don't need to eat. It feels good in the moment, but the long term consequences to your health and your financial wealth are real. And so that's the trade-off we human beings make. The ability to delay pleasure for a greater good is the primary sign, psychologists tell us, of emotional and spiritual maturity. Can I look at a great future and pay a painful price to get to the great future? That's maturity. Learning to delay pleasure. I was looking at a piece of research the other day on one of the podcasts that I follow. I can't even think which one it was. One of the psychologists that's out there. And they were talking about this study they did of 7-year-old kids. And they put them in a room, and they put 3 marshmallows in the middle of the plate. And they said, do not eat the marshmallow. And they walked out of the room with, you know, 2-sided mirrors and cameras and everything and watched them sit there. 100% of the 8-year-olds ate the marshmallows. However, some of them went, you know, 10 seconds. Some of them went 10 minutes before they ate it. The ones that went 10 minutes, they studied them 15 and 20 years later, and they were inordinately more successful because they delayed. They had the, even at 7 or 8 years old, they had the
0: personality.
1: They had the discipline to avoid something that is harmful. You know?
0: Is that nature or nurture? Did they learn that in a household, or you think that's part of your personality?
1: I have no idea. I do know this. Regardless of how you got there, once you're there, it's a choice.
0: Mm-hmm.
1: Whether DNA got you there or your mom and daddy got you there, once you're sitting in front of the marshmallow, it's still your choice.
0: You still have the ability. It's so true.
1: You still have a choice. I mean, you know, so it's, you know, we do know now, for instance, that some people have a genetic predisposition to being alcoholics more than others,
0: mm-hmm.
1: right? But once you know that, then you still got to take a drink or not take a drink.
0: Right, right.
1: You got to decide.
0: Mm-hmm.
1: Am I gonna do this or not?
0: Mm-hmm.
1: And so, you know, who falls off the wagon, who doesn't fall off the wagon? All these things are, this is all tied to this emotional maturity thing of delaying pleasure for a greater good. And it really is maturity. Sometimes we see it in a young person. We have a 19-year-old call in here with the numbers are just astronomically amazingly positive, right? We're like, how did you do that at 19?
0: Mm-hmm.
1: And we're all aghast at how wonderful this 19-year-old is. And we get that call on this show fairly often because we get those kinds of 19-year-olds around here. But the reason we're all kind of so impressed is that he or she matured to that degree at that young age. And it's not a chronological maturity, it's an emotional and a spiritual maturity. And so I think the way that I got propelled forward in that category was when I was the opposite and was impulsive as crap, did everything, get rich quick, went broke as a result, lost everything, including my dignity, and I'm humiliated, not just humble, and sitting there with driving a $100 car. You were born that year, and I've

got a babies I can't feed. And so I didn't have a choice. I snapped and went to the other side of the equation. And so I don't want that for you guys as your method of learning. I'd rather just teach you.

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1: I'm the threat that's already inside the house. In the closet, under the bed, in the car. But I don't want your money or your TV. 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I'm patient and quiet. I don't sleep. You can't call the cops on me. 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
1: All right. Today's question comes from Matthew in Oklahoma. Dave, it's addressed to you. Ready?
0: Okay.
1: Dave, back in the early days of establishing the 7 baby steps, did you ever have to use your emergency fund? If so, what type of emergency happened that you felt warranted using the savings account for? Huh.
0: Well, when I was climbing out of this, there weren't any baby steps because I hadn't started teaching Financial Peace University yet. So there was no starter emergency fund of $1,000 and later a fully funded emergency fund of 3 to 6 months of expenses. I just had the goal of the 3 to 6 months of expenses. So I did use that emergency fund, the big one. The only time that is specific, I think it's the only time, but if not, it's almost the only mm-hmm. time, was that, did I cash? I'm suddenly thinking I might have cash flowed it, but I think out of the budget, but I think.
1: Almost 40 years ago.
0: I used the emergency fund. No, it's not that long. It's 30 plus years ago.
1: Okay.
0: So we had just bought the house on Victory Trail.
1: Oh, okay. Mm-hmm.
0: And,
1: I was 8.
0: You were 8 years old.
1: So 30 years.
0: So 30 years mm-hmm. ago. So, that heat and air went out. And it was $7,000 at that time, which today would be $17,000, right? But, the heat and air went out, and I called a guy, and he fixed the heat and air, and I wrote a check. And it was the reason I remember it, it was the first time we had a drama, a catastrophe happen, that we had the money. And it was just like that's when I came up with the phrase that when you have an emergency fund and you have an emergency, it's an inconvenience rather than a crisis.
1: Mm-hmm.
0: You've heard us say that 100
1: yep.
0: times.
1: Yep.
0: But that was every time before that the heat and air blinked, it was a crisis because I didn't have the stinking money. And the only reason I'm thinking I might have cash flowed it is I paid cash for the house. So, from a book deal that we had done on Financial Peace. And, but it's possible that I was low enough on cash that I used the emergency fund
1: for that.
0: But I have a distinct memory around it. So I must have,
1: mm-hmm.
0: Other times I know I cash flowed everything else after that, whatever broke or blew up or whatever, because we've always kept, a larger amount of cash than most.

0: people, because it gives my wife, after what we've been through with bankruptcy and everything, it gives her an extra level of security. We always laughed and said our emergency fund had an emergency fund. And so, and that's been largely true in the last 35 years. So, but in more recent years, I don't think anything about it. It's all cash flow. It'd be very unusual for me to have an emergency today that I actually tapped into a store of cash to fix it. That would be very strange. We did not have to do that during COVID, even in our business, because the business never became unprofitable. So we never had to touch the, even though we lost huge sums of revenue, we never went into the red. And so we never had to touch our retained earnings. So it didn't happen then. And that would have been another time that it could have happened. But yeah, that's an interesting question. It makes me go back and think. I remember more clearly all the times I didn't have emergency fund, and there was drama and gnashing of teeth and crisis and everything else. Wyatt is in Pennsylvania. Hey, Wyatt, how are you?
1: I'm good. How are y'all doing?
0: Better than I deserve. What's up?
1: Well, I had a question here. I'm not exactly at a, I guess, financial trouble crossroads, more at a what do I do now crossroads. I have a $65,000 in total debt over my head, and I'm trying to figure out if it might be a good idea to sell my truck for around $41,000 and take like $20,000-$25,000 in the hole to get myself out of debt faster.
0: So you owe $65,000 on the truck?
1: I owe $61,000-$62,000 roughly, and then I owe about $4,000 on credit cards.
0: And what's your household income?
1: My income is $78,000 a year.
0: And are you married?
1: No.
0: Okay. Yes, I would sell the truck even if it was paid for.
1: All right.
0: Because here's a good rule of thumb. Things that have motors and wheels go down in value. You cannot build wealth while you own too many things that have motors and wheels. Too many things is defined as, in our world, as more than half of your annual income. Your truck is more than half your annual income in value. And so it's eating your lunch. Every day it goes down in value, and you're trying to pedal uphill, and it's killing you. So are you sure it's only worth 41 or 45?
1: I got bored one night while I was at work, and I checked the Kelley Blue Book value, which in my experience is a little bit heavy-handed with its estimates, but it estimated it around 41,000 because...
0: Private sale or trade-in?
1: I believe I put down trade-in. I don't remember exactly. Yeah.
0: I go back and do a little research. Because what kind of truck is it?
1: It's a 2025 2500 HD. It did have an accident about a year after I bought it. Well, less than a year after I bought it. And it has like some minor paint damage. But other than that, it's mechanically sound.
0: Yeah. Well, this is a hardcore work truck. And so there's probably a pretty good market for it.
1: Right.
0: You know, versus if you just had some kind of weird truck or something, it might be harder to sell. So this, you might be able to sell it and get out
2: of
0: it.
2: Did you roll negative equity into it?
0: No.
1: I don't believe so. They quoted $76,000. I put $10,000 down as the down payment.
0: Yeah. So you bought a truck at the time that was you bought a truck at the time that you paid for it what your annual income was about. And so,
1: yes.
0: Yeah, and so ever since that day, this truck's been hammering you. And so that's what brings you to this question. So, yeah, I rest my case. You know, I think I would sell it if I woke up in your shoes. And I like a nice truck. I've got trucks. I love trucks.
2: Yes, yeah, so you just have to take a small loan from a credit union or something for the difference and enough to
0: get you a $5,000 truck and then become a rich guy. Because most of the guys that drive trucks like this aren't the rich guys. Most of the guys that drive trucks that are $5,000 or $10,000 are the rich guys, and especially on a construction site. Yeah. All right, Bridget is in Chicago. Hi, Bridget. What's up?
3: Hello there. Thank you so much for taking my call.
0: Sure. How can we help?
3: What I was calling for was that. So I was a teacher. Now I'm an administrator, and I'm fully funding my pension. And my contribution is 9%.
0: Mandatory.
3: And so my question
0: is that is a mandatory contribution?
3: It is, yes.
0: Okay, all right.
3: And so my question is, should that 9% be included as a part of this 15.

0: 15% that should be towards retirement?
1: Excellent question. Okay. There's two problems with your pension. One is you don't have any control over what it's invested in.
0: Okay.
1: Two, so the outcome of what you end up with at the end is totally up to someone else. Okay.
0: Mm-hmm.
1: The second problem is because pensions are heavily regulated, what they invest in is more conservative. And so your average rate of return that you're going to see is about 7%.
0: Mm-hmm.
1: So because of those two things, I would take your 9%. I would count about half of it. So if we want to just use round numbers, let's count 5% of it towards your 15. I'd still put in another 10 in money that you control. But that's giving it some credit, but we're not giving it 100% credit, so to speak. It'll still be there. I'm not predicting the end of it, but I think you'll do a lot better with a 10% contribution than you do with this 9% contribution.

0: Hey guys, George Camel here. So you're thinking about buying or selling your home, and you probably have a million questions. 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It's a weird time in the market right now, and where do you go to find weird answers? Usually the internet. 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
1: Slight chance for storms tonight. Otherwise, mainly cloudy skies expected. Lows around 52. South winds 10 to 15 miles per hour. Bright sunshine tomorrow. High of 88. Chance for storms tomorrow night. Lows dip down to about 52. Low 80s Saturday, with a slight chance for showers. Thunderstorms likely on Sunday, highs in the mid-80s. That's the weatherology forecast for AM 1300 KGLO. Right now, 69.
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8: Matthew is in

0: Boston. Hi, Matthew. How are you?
1: Hi, David. How are you?
0: Better than I deserve. How can we help?
1: So I'm calling because I'm kind of in a spot where we're not really sure what to do anymore. My wife and I, she lost her job almost 2 years now. And we're kind of, we've been just kind of racking in credit cards every month to kind of pay for bills and pay for everything going on.
0: Why hasn't she gotten a job in 2 years?
1: So she got laid off during her maternity leave. She did get like a long severance for that. And just now she's about to have a second baby. So she's been in there during this time. And then she has been working kind of like an administrative role with her cousin, not getting nearly as much about like, you know, she went from probably $5,000 a month to about $2,000 a month now.
0: And what do you make?
1: I make about $4,500 a month.
0: And what do you do?
1: Accounting.
0: Okay. And so if she got laid off during maternity, she had the baby, and you guys knew you weren't making it, why did you keep doing exactly the same thing for 2 years?
1: Well, I think we have just kind of our principles of, you know, we didn't want to pay for daycare, especially since it's so expensive up here. And, you know, being at home, I work from home, and then she is also at home. So she's kind of just watching our daughter. And then also,
0: still not answering my question. None of that changes the fact that you were going in the hole every month. And you kept doing that for 2 years. Why? Why didn't you change something?
1: Yeah, I mean, I think that's a very good question. I think we were just kind of a little naive. And now we're at the point where, I mean, we're going to look into it regardless because we were trying to get out of Massachusetts. Yeah. But we're
0: so you have the second child on the way, right?
1: Save us. Yes.
0: Okay. All right. And you make $4,500. And what is how much debt do you guys have, not counting your home?
1: So not counting the home, it's about $30,000. And that's pretty, should I include student loans as well?
0: Mm-hmm. Yeah.
1: So with student loans, probably about $50,000.
0: So about 20 in student loans. What's the 20 in student loans. So what's the 30?
1: It's pretty much all credit cards now.
0: Okay. Yeah. No card debt?
1: Okay, credit cards. We do have we do have a car as well. There's about $20,000 on the car left to pay.
0: Mm-hmm, mm-hmm. Mm-hmm. And what is it? What kind of
1: car? What the car is?
0: Yeah, what kind of car?
1: Just a Tesla Model Y.
0: Okay. All right. That car will bring more than $20,000, won't it?
1: Possibly. It's it'll probably just pay off the loan.
0: Good.
1: More likely.
0: Good. Sell it this week. You can't afford a payment.
1: It is our only car, though. That's the other thing.
0: That's okay. I don't care. Sell it this week and get you a $5,000 car. You can't afford to drive a Tesla. You're broke and going in debt every month. These are the kinds of ways you need to start talking to yourself. I can't afford to do this. We can't afford to go out to eat, which you've been continuing to do. You're broke. You can't afford to go on vacation. We can't afford to buy 3 airline tickets and take the babies to see her mother. We're broke.
1: Mm-hmm.
0: But you haven't been telling yourself that. So you got $30,000 in credit card debt paying Tesla payments. That's what I'm talking about.
2: Is that though accurate, Matthew? Do you get that?
1: Yeah. I mean, I've been making cuts where I can. We've definitely made the cuts, but just clearly not.
2: How much in the hole per month are you guys that you're having to use credit cards for?
1: So pretty much we're probably started this dumb thing when we did have both of us working where I said, let's rack up points, so let's put everything on the credit cards and pay everything at the end of the month, which we were doing fine with until she lost her job. And then

0: we're like, well, let's just keep putting it on the credit card so that we can manage, continue
1: so
0: to
1: one more
0: pay
1: time,
0: everything that we need
1: one
0: to
1: more
2: yeah,
1: time.
2: So how much?
1: If we were to do a really tight budget, which you have not done and now you've got to do starting today, how much do you really have to stay afloat beyond the $6,500? $4,500 from you, $2,000 from her.
0: So is that just to survive and pay credit cards or not?
1: Just to survive and pay credit cards. No eating out, no new shoes, no new purses, no new hobbies, nothing. What does it take to feed your freaking family only?
0: I put everything down. It's probably going to be, I just like on my own simple budget, I have about negative $300 left to put everything at the end of
2: okay.
0: the month.
2: And that's not how y'all are living right now, right? Y'all are a little bit more widespread. So $300.
1: When I get rid of the Tesla payment.
2: How much is that per
1: now
2: month?
1: Now you're balanced.
2: How much is the Tesla payment a month?
0: Right now it's $700 per month.
2: Perfect. Yeah. Good.
1: But, okay. Now we got $400 in margin.
2: Yep.
1: You're driving a $5,000 car, not a $20,000 car. Do you have any money anywhere saved?
0: We do. I do have, just some money in like Robinhood and
2: how much?
0: Simple investments and stuff like that. About like $5,000 in there.
1: Perfect. Go buy a car with that. And sell the Tesla, and now you're $400 upside, $400 right side.
2: And cut up the credit cards. Say it together. Do you have one with you right now, Matthew?
1: A card?
0: A credit card, yes.
1: Yeah.
2: Take it out
1: right now.
2: Cut it. Just cut one. Just do it.
1: I want to hear it. I want to hear it in the phone.
2: Will he do it? He's gonna be like, "Oh, I left it in my other wallet." Do it, Matthew. You got it. This is the start of change, Matthew. This is the start of change. You got to do some extreme stuff. You guys have to stop. You got to stop the whole thing.
1: By the way, we're completely aligned with your wife being at home with the babies. That's great. But we're going to put your butt to work.
0: Yeah. I mean, I've been trying to make more money. I started just like a woodworking side business.
1: Well, I think you make more money doing bookkeeping on the side.
2: You got one?
1: You got a card?
0: Yep.
1: Let's hear it.
0: Yep.
1: You did it? What kind of card was it?
0: Yeah. It was just a Discover card.
2: Yes.
1: Oh, you just discovered freedom, Matthew.
2: Matthew, I'm so proud of you. Way to do it. Seriously, you got to start making some action steps. Yeah. And that's one. That's a proclamation of like, we're done.
1: Next thing
2: guess
1: is
2: what?
1: Cut the cord on the Tesla.
2: It's hard to go into credit card debt when there are no credit cards. You know what I mean? Like when you don't have an option.
1: Yeah.
2: Literally, when you physically don't have an option, you have to start getting creative. And you're
1: and
2: like,
1: then
2: okay,
1: you
2: what
1: start
2: do we have to
1: whittling
2: sell?
1: Away at these cards.
2: Yes.
1: Cut them all up, whittling away at them. They'll start to go away. You don't have the $700 ridiculous car payment. You've got to make adjustments to be able to live the life that you are choosing to live with your wife being with the babies. And again, we're aligned to
2: help
1: you do that, but we're not going to act like it didn't cost something.
2: That's
1: it does
2: right.
1: cost something. She has a $3,000 less income now than she had. And so,
2: and let me go back to what you said, Matthew. You said now she's working for my sister-in-law or a family member making less, you know, because it sounds like a favor kind of thing. If she can find a side hustle with the hours she's doing and get paid twice as much because it's not some weird connection of family and you're like being nice all day.
1: All day.
2: All day. So
1: let
2: like
1: the family be nice somewhere else.
2: Yes. Yes. You guys are in a mode. You guys, you have to, get on this. But it's the $50,000, those student loans and credit cards. You start chipping away, and in 2 years, Matthew, you guys could be out. If you guys can get an extra $2,000 a month by working extra, selling stuff, it's amazing the progress you can make. So
1: we got you to cut one card. If we really get you to sell the Tesla, you can really do this.

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4: I'm Michael Toscano. In Beijing, Chinese President Xi warned President Trump of possible clashes and even conflicts over the breakaway island of Taiwan, which he intends to reclaim. CBS Evening News anchor Tony DeCoppel is in Taiwan's capital, Taipei, where Xi's tough talk makes people jumpy.
5: The threat of China is felt all over this island. One woman slapped her husband's arm when he started talking to us about independence. Another woman asked that her words not be used, telling us we cannot speak freely. And even at our hotel, where after seeing our broadcast, the manager told us we can't cover anything political on their property.
4: Justice Department reporter Sarah Lynch tells us the U.S. is taking steps to indict Raul Castro, the 94-year-old former president of Cuba and brother of Fidel.
6: Cuba is facing a lot of pressure generally right now from the United States, which has threatened heavy tariffs on any country that exports oil, and they're experiencing an energy shortage. As all of this is happening, we have learned through our reporting that the United States is taking steps to try to indict the former president, Raul Castro, in connection with the downing of planes that took place 30 years ago in 1996.
4: Higher gas costs are eating up people's budgets, and correspondent Jason Allen notes one effect.
7: Families are flooding back to food pantries across the country. In Baldwin Park, California, dozens of cars lined up Wednesday for a food drive co-hosted by the L.A. Regional Food Bank. In Pittsburgh, a pantry A.J. Owen started out of his front yard last fall has expanded into a program that will stay open through the summer.
8: We're going to do this until we can feed all the kids this summer. Nobody's going hungry this summer in Pittsburgh.
4: Primary voting has already begun in Georgia, but the governor there is calling for a special session to redraw congressional districts to favor Republicans. CBS's Skyler Henry is in Atlanta.
9: What sticks and what the pushback will be. As you can imagine, Democrats already livid about this, threatening legal steps to try to challenge any of the new redistricting that will come into effect.
4: In North Carolina, fourth grader Christian Mango sent a letter to Republican U.S. Representative Virginia Fox suggesting a tax credit for buying electric vehicles. Fox responded with a multi-page note criticizing him and claiming his teacher is teaching propaganda. The boy and his mom, Emily.
10: I think that was wrong because the school didn't do anything.
11: Representative Fox attacked him and attacked his teachers and said that his teachers were indoctrinating him with propaganda. How do you even explain that to a 10-year-old in fourth grade?
4: This is CBS News.
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1: The Japanese are loving an animatronic scarecrow.
2: Japan is reporting huge success with solar-powered monster wolf robots that have been helping keep the country's increasingly aggressive bear population at bay. The man-made wolves have shaggy fur, flashing red eyes, rotating heads, and emit 50 different threatening noises. They've been a boon to farmers, landowners, and anti-bear crusaders. The problem now, the company that makes them says it can't keep up with demand, despite the $4,000-plus price tag. 13 people were killed in bear attacks in Japan last year alone. One death has been confirmed so far this year. Deborah Rodriguez, CBS News.
1: Pope Leo denounced investments in AI and high-tech weaponry, warning they lead to a, quote, spiral of annihilation. Leo criticized increased military spending at the expense of education and health care, emphasizing the need for responsible artificial intelligence development. Michael Toscano, CBS News.
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8: Hey, thanks for joining us, everybody, and thanks for staying up late. We're putting the finishing touches on what we hope to be a great show. President Trump just finishing up in China. We're not going to talk about it tonight because instead of getting a snap analysis, tomorrow night we're going to have guests on who exactly know what happened, and we can sort of put it into greater context. We're going to do that tomorrow night. Tonight, though, we have a fun interview coming up a little bit later on. Representative Kevin Kiley of California, he's been on the show before. He was a Republican turned independent, and he forced the House to vote on a bill to support Ukraine. No one's talking about Ukraine. China, Iran, what about Ukraine? We'll talk about that coming up a little bit later on next hour. Also, it's Thursday, and that means Bill Cleveland is going to join us. Bill Cleveland, Bill on the road. Quickly turning into one of our favorite segments of the week. He, I believe, is in Quincy, Illinois. So we're going to check in with him and see what he's doing in Quincy, Illinois. I think his car ran out of gas, so we decided to spend the weekend in Quincy, Illinois. So we will check in with him. Of course, third hour is open phones. This first hour, though, we're going to talk about a rock star that died almost 40 years ago, 40 years ago. And he died young, died way too young, not very well known in the public, but considered a musician's musician. Of course, I'm talking about Roy Orbison. That's right, the man behind Only the Lonely, Pretty Woman, Crying. He was a musician's musician, and there's a brand new book out getting a lot of attention about Roy Orbison. Why, after all these years, is Roy Orbison still fascinating to the public? The book is called Roy Orbison, King of Hearts, and Jeff Apter is its author. We're going to take a quick break and come back and talk with him. Stay right there. America at Night. We're just getting started. You're not going to want to miss this. Back in a moment.
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4: Slight chance for storms tonight. Otherwise, mainly cloudy skies expected. Lows around 52. South winds 10 to 15 miles per hour. Bright sunshine tomorrow. High of 88. Chance for storms tomorrow night. Lows dip down to about 52. Low 80s Saturday with a slight chance for showers. Thunderstorms likely on Sunday. Highs in the mid 80s. That's the weatherology forecast for AM 1300 KGLO. Currently, it's 68 degrees.
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0: of Roy Orbison. And there is a new book called Roy Orbison, King of Hearts, by our guest. He's written numerous books about musicians. Keith Urban, AC/DC's Bon Scott, the Bee Gees, the Red Hot Chili Peppers, The Cure, David Grohl. He was on staff at the Australian Rolling Stone for 7 years. Jeff Apter joins us by video stream. Jeff, welcome to America at Night.
1: Good evening, McGraw. Good to speak with you.
0: Who knew that one of the fans of Roy Orbison lives in Australia? How did you fall in love with Roy Orbison from Australia?
1: Yeah, it's probably a little known fact outside of Australia, but Roy's following here, his fan base was enormous. And in fact, throughout Roy's career in America, his commercial career had a lot of highs and lows. Started out in the 60s, was all over the charts, essentially. But throughout the 70s, when he was really almost, people felt like he was in exile. He was this mysterious figure. Some people thought Roy was dead. He was, in fact, he had this flourishing career in Australia and in the UK. He toured here something like a dozen times over the course of about 20 years. I first saw him in 1983 playing in a suburban club, I guess a casino, essentially, to about 1,000 people. And, Roy, it had been a long time between drinks with Roy and the charts, but people were still so enthusiastic about seeing him. And I remember when he came on and he opened his mouth and sang the first notes of I Think Only the Lonely, there was a gasp. The place, Australian audiences can be very rowdy, but it suddenly went pin drop quiet. You could not hear anything but Roy Orbison sing. And then I heard someone gasp. It was like it was like a visitation, it was like being in the company of royalty or something. People were so in awe of this guy. And it must be said, in the 80s, this is Roy well into his career. The voice was still as pristine as ever. It was really a memorable night and sort of the starting point, I guess, for me writing this book.
0: Yeah, interesting. Now, he had sort of two careers here in America, right? He was famous in the 60s, and then he sort of people rediscovered him late in his career. Unfortunately, he died shortly thereafter. But he was also big in England, was he not?
1: That's right. That's right. His first tour of England, he was supported by some combo called the Beatles or something. I've never heard of them. And there's a great story that... This

0: I think it was 1963 or 64, and Roy hadn't heard about the Beatles yet, really, because they were still an English phenomenon. And he was standing outside the theatre where he was going to play opening night, and he said, he looked up at the marquee, and he said, what's a Beatle? And this Liverpudlian voice behind him says, Roy, I am. And it was John Lennon. And every night the Beatles would play. And of course, it was two very different shows. The Beatles was high energy, great excitement from the audience, whereas Roy was doing the big emotional ballads. So you had this great contrast. So they asked Roy, would he mind playing first? Because it was just a different type of show. And after a while, he accepted it. But every time he performed, he'd be brought back for encore after encore after encore. And allegedly, John Lennon stood in the wings one night, looked at Roy as he went on for another encore and said, Yankee, go home.
1: Wow. So he was getting encores as the opening act for the Beatles.
0: Absolutely. Absolutely. Yeah. And yeah, the English audiences were very good to Roy in much the same way Australian audiences were as well. For the majority of his career, he had hits in Australia and England that weren't hits in America. And that really kept his career going.
1: Is that where he obviously bonded with John Lennon, but he must have become friends with George Harrison then too.
0: That's correct. I think George developed a lot of really strong relationships with people whose music he really admired, Roy being one, Carl Perkins, who I've written about, being another. In fact, when George Harrison went out on one of the Beatles' first tours, they all decided to adopt pseudonyms. And George called himself Carl Harrison after Carl Perkins. He was such a fan. But he also loved Roy's music. And, you know, of course, later on in the Wilburys, he brought him in. And it was really such a wonderful coda to Roy's career, the success of the Wilburys. But, you know, one of the many tragedies of Roy's life is he didn't really get to live to experience that success.
1: Yeah, Roy Orbison, King of Hearts is the book. Jeff Apter is our guest. Let's go all the way back to the beginning. Very humble beginnings in Texas. Tell us about what you learned about him growing up.
0: Yeah, he came out of a place called Wink. And Roy would dine out on saying, you know, it was called Wink because if you winked, you'd miss it. It was that small. You know, it was a main street, a church, a general store, not much more. He started out in high school playing in bands. There was a band called, in fact, the Wink Westerners and the Teen Kings. Roy was more of a group member in the early years, but one day he was at Texas University, heard a song called Ooby Dooby, and he just fell in love with this song and said, I want to record that. And eventually that became the first record that he cut with Sun Records, you know, the home of Elvis and Jerry Lee Lewis and Johnny Cash. But yeah, Roy's like so many of those guys, Roy's upbringing was very humble, very working class, you know, very, very hand-to-mouth kind of existence. And the success that music eventually brought to him was just a blessing, you know, something he probably took a lot of getting used to be honest, given the circumstances from which he came.
1: He wasn't an overnight success, right? He kicked around for a while, right?
0: Oh, yeah, that's absolutely right. Yeah, and like I say, he was with Sun Records, but didn't really have any great success there. He didn't fit. And also, I think at the point that Roy started recording for Sun, Elvis was about to leave Sun Records to go to RCA, and Sam Phillips, the owner of Sun Records, was always looking for the next Elvis, and he thought he saw him in Roy, and he recorded, like I say, Ooby Dooby, which was a much more up-tempo song. But I think Roy himself, after a while, realized that that sound was not the sound that fitted most comfortably for him. It wasn't until he left and went to a record label called Monument that he really found his signature sound, and that was the big lush sound. You know, he had orchestrations and harmonies and choirs and big production, and that was never going to happen with him at Sun. So you're right, he was kicking around for, you know, as a performing musician, probably a good part of a decade before he really broke through.
1: You know, the other thing about Roy Orbison is I don't think he's fits in a genre, right? He's almost his own genre, yeah, in a sense, right? He's not rock and roll, he's not country, he wasn't Elvis, he wasn't the Beatles, mm-hmm, and Hendrix. He was sort of his own, he was his own music genre.
0: Yeah, that's true. And I guess that says a lot about why his songs, the longevity of his songs. You know, you can hear something from, say, the psychedelic 60s, and you immediately can recognize it, but you go, oh, it sounds dated now. With Roy's music, it sounds sort of timeless, I guess, because he wasn't really trying to fit in with any musical mood or genre of the time. But, you know,

0: dabbled in a lot of different things. He did rockabilly, he did big ballads, he did pop, he did rock and roll, he did, you know, almost doo-wop with some of his stuff. So he was very versatile, but it was that the signature sound was the one when they brought in the orchestra, you know. And there's stories I relate in the book about, you know, some of the musicians not being that familiar with Roy. And when he's recording songs like, you know, Only the Lonely and Crying, some of the musicians actually stopped playing because they were just like in awe of this guy's voice, because he was such an unassuming guy, you know, a very humble guy. You never expected this mountain of a voice, this amazing voice, to come from such a nondescript kind of fella.
1: Jeff, after our guest, the book is called Roy Orbison, King of Hearts. It's interesting. The man died in the 80s. And you're writing about him now, all these years later. He must still have a fan base out there all these years later.
0: Oh, yeah, yeah, absolutely. And, you know, it was helped by his association at the end of his life and career with people like Jeff Lynne and George Harrison, Tom Petty in particular, you know, and the Wilburys. It certainly helped bring him back into the mainstream. But what happened subsequent to that is a lot of people name-checking Roy, you know, people like Chris Isaak and Bono from U2, you know, people who have huge fan bases who would name-check Roy as a huge influence on their music. So even though, you know, as you said in your intro, he's been gone a long time, almost 40 years, it's like his music has never gone away, because there's always a new vocalist, a new singer. There's a guy at the moment in this end of the world called Marlon Williams, who people say, oh, yeah, that's the new Roy Orbison. So, you know, it's a testament to the power of Roy's music, you know, and the emotional sort of connection that he has with listeners, that almost 40 years after his death, people are still using him as a reference point for new artists. It's fantastic, you know, and it says so much about the music that he created over that, what, 20-year span of his career.
1: Yeah, tell me the story of Bruce Springsteen and when Bruce Springsteen introduced him to the Rock and Roll Hall of Fame.
0: Yeah, well, Bruce was in a band, I think they're called Steel Mill, out of Jersey. This is before the E Street Band. Roy was playing in Nashville, and Springsteen got the opportunity to open for them. Bruce, and they drove all the way from Jersey to Nashville, long, long drive, just to be on the same bill with Roy Orbison. They were the opening act, of course, you know, one of many on the day, and Roy was the headliner. But Springsteen sat side stage and just watched Roy perform, and he said, you know, these deep, dark songs, you know, they just resonated so strongly with him. And Bruce had already spent a lot of his time sitting in his bedroom back in Jersey listening to, I think it was a greatest hits collection of Roy's, over and over and over again. You know, it's such a big influence on his work. And, yeah, when Bruce finally got to induct Roy into the Rock and Roll Hall of Fame, I always find those sort of inductions interesting, because you find out who the real fans are, the real fanboys. And Bruce was just in awe of this guy, you know, when he got to induct him. It was like, Springsteen, by that time, and this is in the early 80s, he's already accomplished many, many, many things in his own career, but you got the sense that inducting Roy into the Rock and Roll Hall of Fame was as big a moment in his career as anything that he'd done under his own name. So the connection was really strong. And, of course, they went on to do a thing called Black and White Night. Again, in the 80s, it was basically a collection of Roy performing with a band that was assembled from his biggest fans, Bruce Springsteen, Tom Waits, Elvis Costello, Bonnie Raitt, Katie Lang, Jennifer Warnes, all these amazing musicians who all got together just to perform Roy's songs with him out front. And it's it was a big hit. I think it was a cable performance that was done in the, I think it was 1983-84, called Black and White Night. And it's just an amazing performance. But again, it pays tribute to the way that his music had that kind of timelessness that contemporary artists from the 80s, you know, were saying, oh, God, I'd do anything to perform with Roy Orbison, even though to some people, Roy Orbison was seen as sort of a bit of a relic from the 60s. So, yeah, it's great. And the Springsteen connection was very strong, you know, very profound. I bet you if Bruce had been offered a spot in the Wilburys with Roy, he would have said yes straight away.
1: Jeff, after our guest, the book is Roy Orbison, King of Hearts. Imagine a concert. It's got, you have to find this somewhere on YouTube or somewhere has got to have it. A Black and White Night with Springsteen, Elvis Costello, Tom Waits, Jackson Browne, Bonnie Raitt, Roy Orbison. I mean, those are some, that's an unbelievable, one of those is fantastic. But all of them together on the stage for one concert, holy mackerel, that's amazing.

0: interesting.
1: It was an incredible lineup.
0: Yeah, he also seemed, I got about 2 minutes here, and then I got a break more because I want to talk. I want to spend next segment talking about the Traveling Wilburys. You mentioned all the contemporary fans he had, but you mentioned Springsteen. He was friends with Dylan. He was friends with the Beatles. It seemed like he was a musician's musician. The musicians really got Roy Orbison.
1: Absolutely, absolutely. That's absolutely true. And I think a lot of them were envious. I think a lot of, you know, I'm sure with people like Elvis Costello or maybe even Bruce, that to be able to sing like Roy Orbison, to hold those notes, to have that amazing voice would have just been almost unfathomable for them, because it really was such a great instrument. And as I say, when I saw him in 83, his voice was as good as ever. So I think a lot of it was to do with the music, definitely with his musicality, you know, his range, his voice, and also his presence on stage. You know, one of the remarkable things about Roy is, unlike Elvis, he didn't need to gyrate his hips or do anything outrageous on stage. He just stood there stock still and sang, and people were just swept away, you know, and that's a very rare thing. And I think people like Springsteen acknowledged that and recognized it and sort of envied it too, I think.
0: Yeah. Jet black hair, black glasses, black tie, black suit, black shoes. Was that on purpose, or was he just not very fancy?
1: It's funny. It sounds like you're describing Johnny Cash, doesn't it?
0: Yeah, yeah.
1: The black glasses, there's an interesting backstory to that. Roy was actually coming over to play with the Beatles the first time, and he'd left his prescription glasses behind, and all he had with him were his prescription shades. And he's really feared that he'd go on stage and people would say, oh, you're just trying to look cool wearing your shades. But, of course, then what happened was Roy was photographed after all these shows with the Beatles wearing these shades, and it became a sort of signature, you know, because everybody saw those photographs. So suddenly Roy felt obliged, I guess, wearing those shades.
0: Roy Orbison, King of Hearts. Jeff Apter, our guest. Roy Orbison, King of Hearts. We'll come back. Talk about the Traveling Wilburys and the tragedy that Roy Orbison had to deal with. America at Night, back in a moment.
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0: That's the Traveling Wilburys, of course, the super group in the 80s. The new book is called Roy Orbison, King of Hearts. Jeff, after our guest, tell me about the Traveling Wilburys. Whose idea was it and how did it get started?
1: It's the ultimate fan club. It was Roy was touring. It was April 1988. He was playing on the West Coast. He was playing a show at Anaheim. And in the audience was George Harrison, Jeff Lynne from the Electric Light Orchestra, and Tom Petty. What had happened is George had needed to record an extra song for, I think it was a European release. George had a comeback record, Cloud Nine, the year before, and he needed to release an EP in Europe, and he was one song short. And these guys were all huge fans of Roy, knew Roy very, very well. And in fact, Jeff Lynne was already working with Roy on the record that would be Mystery Girl with that wonderful song, You Got It, which was a posthumous hit for Roy. They're in the audience. They came to see Roy backstage and they talked about this project. And, you know, they said, we're going over to Bob Dylan's house to record this song. Do you want to come along? And Roy said, well, can I sing? And of course, you know, these guys are such big fans. They're like, can you sing? You bet you can sing. And they're in, so the next day they're in Bob Dylan's Malibu garage, in fact, recording this song. And it doesn't have a name. And George Harrison looks over and there's a packing crate or a box nearby with a handle with care warning. And he said, that's the name, Handle With Care. And they improvised the song out of that. When you hear it, and you just played another Wilbury song, when you hear Roy's voice, obviously these guys recognized this is way too good to be buried away on the B-side of a foreign release. So they took it to the record company who agreed, we're not going to get in the way. Go away and do whatever you need to do, which was the first Traveling Wilburys record. It was like it really was like a fan club. There's a great story I relate in the book where Tom Petty turned up one day and they were recording it initially at Dave Stewart from the Eurythmics. He also had a studio as well and they were working there. And Tom pulled up one day and popped the hood and Roy came over and Tom later said, I couldn't believe it. I was checking the oil standing alongside Roy Orbison, you know, just these simple things that they were doing with this guy. They were so thrilled to have his company there. And it wasn't merely lip service. Roy's contribution to the record was enormous. And, you know, it became much, much more than just this one-off exercise recording a simple song for a B-side of one of George's releases. It became a huge hit record. Tragedy, of course, being that, you know, Roy just got to sample the initial success, the great reaction to the first Traveling Wilburys record when he died, you know. And there's a story I relate again with Tom Petty. Roy called him and said, I can't believe this. This is so fantastic, because Roy had been out of the charts for, well, 20 years in America, and suddenly he was back. And it was beyond people name-checking him. He was actually a commercial entity again, and he was so thrilled by it. But unfortunately, he didn't really get to sample it thoroughly, which is such a tragedy. I always wonder, imagine what it would have been like if the Wilburys got together and decided to tour. That would have just been phenomenal.
0: Right. Now, I want to go back to something you said. Did you say Handle With Care? They were just riffing? Riffed that song?
1: They had a melody and, you know, they were throwing around ideas for lyrics, and George Harrison literally spotted a box that had Handle With Care on the side, and it became not just a lyric, but it became the title of the song and sort of the theme of the song too. So, you know, wonderful accidental things happened when these guys were together in the studio. And I've seen footage of them together, and it really did look like just a, you know, more like a fan club or, you know, a gathering of good friends. You know, they just seem to be so in sync with each other. And I think that really comes through in the record. The two records that they released. Yeah.
0: Yeah. So when that first Traveling Wilburys song hit, that was my first experience with Roy Orbison. I was in college and it was like, I sort of knew the names, but it was like, wait a minute, this is really good. And then all of a sudden, who's this Roy Orbison guy? And then all of a sudden, like, I remember my professors were heartbroken that Roy Orbison died. And it was like, I barely got to know the guy, and he died. It was it was a flash in a pan. I mean, what could have been? You're right. If he would have lived and they would have toured, could you imagine what that tour would have been like?
1: Oh, imagine if George Harrison hadn't played live for a long, long time. Dylan was a bit of a recluse, you know, and Tom Petty was at his peak. You know, so you had this marvelous chemistry within this band. But like

0: So it really just seemed to be like a bunch of guys who just enjoyed making music with each other and hanging out together too. You know, George Harrison was quoted as saying, because he was sharing a place that Roy was his house guest. He said, I couldn't believe it. I come down every morning and Roy Orbison's having breakfast in my house. Simple things like that. They were just in such, like you said before about him being a musician's musician. These guys were in awe of Roy. Roy was someone who they had idolized for a long, long time. And the opportunity to work with him, and not just in a token way, but to make a really, really great record, was just, for a lot of these guys, was really as big as anything else they've done in their careers. And you're talking about some of the biggest stars of rock and roll.
1: George Harrison's now passed. Tom Petty's passed. Roy Orbison passed, obviously. Did you get to talk to anybody who was connected with the Traveling Wilburys?
0: No, sadly, as you say, it's an unfortunate sort of legacy, isn't it, that all these guys have gone. But there's a very interesting story you played down the line before, which is from, I like this. One of the things that George Harrison and Roy, we spoke about the Beatles earlier, one of the things they bonded about was later in his working career, George Harrison ran a company called Handmade Films, and Handmade Films released a lot of its first production was Life of Brian, the very controversial Monty Python film. And George was very close with all the Python guys, great friends. And it turned out that Roy was a huge Monty Python fan. And they'd be in the car during the Wilburys era, and Roy would recite Python skits word by word. In fact, some of the bawdy songs that Python recorded, Roy knew them inside out to the amazement of everybody else. So there was that really strong connection. Went down the line. So the Wilburys thing was quite kind of funny because they decided there was enough material for a second record, but in sort of Monty Python fashion, they called it Wilburys 3, which I thought was quite good. And if you look at the video for that song, there's an empty rocking chair with a black guitar on it, and that's meant because Roy had died when they made the video. And that's Roy's spot. That's Roy in the video, which I think is really, really touching. And, you know, it just goes to show how much respect these guys had for Roy.
1: Died very young, 52, right? A heart attack?
0: Mm. Yeah, absolutely. Mind you, with Roy, it was interesting because he sort of looked, it was very hard to determine what age Roy was even when he was 20, if you know what I mean. He sort of looked like he did for about 30 years, and if someone said he told you he was 25 or 45, you'd probably, you know, be equally convinced in either way. So, yeah, but no, he always had problems with his health. He had heart surgery a few years before he died. He was a smoker, you know, and like George Harrison was a smoker as well, and eventually it caught up with him. But, yeah, it was tough to write the simple fact that this is a guy who really, really struggled for a long time to reclaim this territory that he'd found in the 60s. You know, he was the number one recording artist in America and huge hit around the world. And finally, he got that back. He got back to the top of the hill, if you like. And that's when he died. You know,
1: yeah. Let's go back.
0: It was hard to write.
1: Yeah, I bet. The book is called Roy Orbison, King of Hearts. Jeff Apter, our guest for a couple of more minutes. Let's go back to the 60s because he's on top of the world. He's the number one artist. He's everything he ever wanted, and music starts to change. Right, the counterculture comes in, the Jefferson Airplanes of the world, the Jimi Hendrix of the world, the Doors, and so his sort of music starts to fade. But also personal tragedy. So the tastes are changing, and then he loses his wife and he loses his children. What a devastating time for Roy Orbison.
0: Oh, just awful, you know, just awful. And, you know, the connection, when people knew or found out about Roy's personal life and then listened to his songs, they saw this connection between the two. You know, the drama and the emotion in his songs was in a lot of cases him expressing what he'd been through offstage. In 1965, he's with his wife, Claudette. They like to ride motorcycles together. That was one of their big things. If Roy was off the road and out of the studio, they'd go on, you know, long distance rides together. And they're coming back home and just got disconnected, just at a traffic light or something, and Roy heard a commotion and doubled back, and Claudette had been hit by a truck and died at the site, you know, with Roy in Roy's arms. You know, this is terrible, terrible loss. A couple of years later, Roy's on tour in the UK and he gets a call. Roy and Claudette had built this dream home in Hendersonville, which is where I found out Johnny Cash lived there as well. A lot of musicians lived in this place down on, I think it's Old Hickory Lake, this beautiful spot.

0: Roy had built his dream home there, and he got a call. Look, Roy, terrible news. It's a fire at your house. And he said, well, as long as my boys are okay. And they had to tell him that that wasn't the case. Two of his three boys died in the fire. So these things back, well, virtually back to back in his life, just devastating blows, you know, just almost unfathomable how the guy got through that. And what he did was he kept making music. You know, he kept on the road. He tried his best to sort of just deal with this terrible heartache. Johnny Cash was his neighbor, and Johnny Cash helped him through a lot of those really, really difficult times. You know, he'd just be there for Roy when he knew that Roy needed someone. And also, he also understood Roy enough to know when he needed to be left alone. I think that relationship was really important to him too. Again, another musician, people who really respected Roy as a musician, but also as a human being.
1: You mentioned his musical talents. You mentioned his voice. Also a prolific songwriter, was he not?
0: Yeah. Well, when Roy would fallen out of favor, people like Don McLean recorded his song Crying. Linda Ronstadt recorded Blue Bayou. You know, Katie Lang recorded Crying as well. These were all hits. And this introduced Roy's music to another new audience. We're going into the 80s now. So that was very, very useful. And obviously, Roy got rewarded with royalties for the songs. But it was a very comforting thing for him because as a live performer, he was, you know, he's playing smaller venues and his records weren't in the charts of his own. But suddenly other people are recording his music. And this seemed to happen at regular intervals throughout Roy's career, either people mentioning him as a big influence, name checking him, people like Springsteen, or in this case, as we're talking about, people recording his songs and really bringing him back to prominence. So, you know, these things happen quite regularly throughout Roy's 25 years. I guess when you think about the Rolling Stones, they've been around for how many years now? Because 60? 25 years isn't that long in some ways as a career. But, you know, Roy would always have these moments where someone would record one of his songs and people go, oh, yes, Roy Orbison. I remember Roy Orbison, you know, and bring him back into the mainstream. So it was interesting how even when his own star was starting to fade a little bit, someone would come out of the woodwork and record one of his songs and bring him back to prominence.
1: Mm. Jeff, it sounds like you've obviously written a lot of books about a lot of musicians. It sounds like you really liked Roy Orbison.
0: Oh, yeah. And I kept drawing back to this experience of seeing him when I was 21. And just the idea, you know, I may not sound like much, but the idea of anybody being able to silence a rowdy Australian crowd, they're doing a great job. And I remember walking away from that concert thinking, I've never experienced that before. You know, someone who really could command an audience just by the strength of his voice and his songs. It was really phenomenal. It stayed with me. And that's more than 40 years ago.
1: Yeah, Roy Orbison, King of Hearts, Jeff Apter, our guest author of the book. If you had, since you spent all this time with Roy Orbison and researching him, if you could ask him a question or two, what would you want to ask him?
0: Where did he keep all his cars? Roy was a mad car collector. You know, whenever he built a new house or bought a new property, he'd make sure the garage was bigger than the place before. There's stories that Roy, if he was out driving and he spotted a car that he really admired, he'd tail the driver and pull them over and say, I'm Roy Orbison. If you ever think about selling your car, let me know. I want to buy it. You know, and quite often he would buy cars on the spot by the side of the road. So, yeah, I think I'd like to know, hey, Roy, you know,
1: yeah,
0: where are all these cars?
1: To sum up his legacy, I mean, there aren't too many people, regular fans of music who would mention Roy Orbison today, probably, but he was huge in the 60s. He was on a meteoric rise again in the 80s and still relevant today by musicians. There aren't too many people who can say that, right, that longevity of a career, right, the ups and downs. That's an extraordinary body of work for a man who's been gone for almost 40 years now.
0: Yeah, you're absolutely right. And I think it goes to that timelessness. He didn't try to adjust to any kind of musical trend or genre of the time. You know, if you hear Elvis's early recordings now, they're very much of the 1950s. If you listen to Roy's early recordings, particularly the big hits like Crying and In Dreams and Only the Lonely, they have a timelessness. And I think that's really important. They didn't sound necessarily like they were from a specific time or place. They were just these amazing pieces of music.

0: And yeah, here we are 60 years after some of these songs recorded, and you'll still hear them on, you know, classic radio, golden oldies radio. And in fact, last week I saw the Australian Roy Orbison show. So, you know, people are still out there playing the music. So it's fantastic. Yeah. And it says, just says so much about Roy's vocals, you know, that amazing voice and his presence as well. And just the respect that he was held, the esteem that he was held in by other musicians and by his fans. You know, it's a remarkable legacy. It really is.
1: The book is called Roy Orbison, King of Hearts. Jeff Apter has been our guest. The book just came out, getting a lot of attention. Roy Orbison, King of Hearts. Jeff, I know we had a couple of mishaps trying to schedule this interview. Thank you for keeping with us. What a wonderful story. Good luck with the book and safe travels. Thank you for your time.
0: Great to talk with you, McGraw. Thank you very much.
1: You got it. Jeff Apter is the author. The book is Roy Orbison, King of Hearts. America at Night, back in a moment.

0: 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I've been surfing here since I was a kid. Now, seeing my grandson out on the water, it means everything to me. Watching him and taking in the blue waves, the sea breeze, the blurry horizon.
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5: Slight chance for storms tonight. Otherwise, mainly cloudy skies expected. Lows around 52. South winds 10 to 15 miles per hour. Bright sunshine tomorrow. High of 88. Chance for storms tomorrow night. Lows dip down to about 52. Low 80s Saturday, with a slight chance for showers. Thunderstorms likely on Sunday, highs in the mid-80s. That's the weatherology forecast for AM 1300 KGLO. Currently, it's 68 degrees.
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12: Look, with all due respect, the man died 40 years ago. And I think one could make the argument that Shaboozy is probably more famous today than Roy Orbison. If you ask people today, Roy Orbison doesn't roll off their tongue. However, if you play Only the Lonely and Pretty Women and some of these other songs, you know, Roy Orbison. Okay. I mean, died 40 years ago, but he still has fans out there in the music world, but in the general public, I'm not so sure, but it's good for them to rediscover, Roy Orbison. Cause he was an amazing musician and amazing story. Quick story for you. You know, when I was playing baseball, they called my, when I was pitching, they called my fastball a Roy Orbison fastball. I don't think a lot of people don't know that. They called it a Roy Orbison fastball. Do you want to know why they called it a Roy Orbison fastball? Because it blew by you. Hey-o! Get it? Stay right there. We got lots more to get to. Next hour, we're going to check in with Bill Cleveland. Bill on the road. Apparently, he's in Quincy, Illinois. What in the world is he doing there? Plus, Representative Kevin Kiley wants people to remember, hey, there's a war in Ukraine going on, and it needs America's support. We will check in with him next hour. And then, of course, tomorrow, we're going to talk more about this China summit as President Trump wraps up day two. Our executive.
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4: I'm Michael Toscano. The U.S. is moving toward indicting Raul Castro, the 94-year-old former president of Cuba and brother of Fidel. Justice Department reporter Sarah Lynch tells us it's expected to focus on Cuba's deadly 1996 shootdown of planes operated by the humanitarian group Brothers to the Rescue.
5: There's actually been, interestingly, a lot of pressure over the years from people in Miami and more recently actually from Senator Rick Scott that they've wanted to hold Raul Castro responsible for the shooting down of these planes. His brother Fidel Castro was the president of the communist regime at the time, and he was the head of the military at the time.
4: Any indictment would need to be approved by a grand jury. President Trump and Chinese President Xi are about to begin their final meeting in Beijing, where correspondent Weijia Jiang reports the Chinese leader earlier sternly laid down a red line over the breakaway island of Taiwan.
6: It's an honor to be your friend, and the relationship between China and the USA is going to be better than ever before.
7: But Xi warned Trump that the relationship could be in jeopardy on the issue of Taiwan, saying handling it improperly could lead to clashes and even conflicts.
4: The Supreme Court is allowing women to continue to access the abortion pill mifepristone through the mail as a case against that plays out. CBS News legal analyst Thane Rosenbaum explains the decision.
8: This is just a temporary ruling, however, allowing access to the abortion pill both through the mail and in pharmacies. Lower courts are still reviewing this case, and it might wind its way back before the Supreme Court.
4: FBI Director Kash Patel is being criticized for what some are describing as desecrating a military cemetery.
9: Information obtained by the Associated Press shows the FBI director went on a VIP snorkel session last August at the site of the USS Arizona Memorial in Pearl Harbor after Director Patel's official visits to Australia and New Zealand. The sunken ship is a military cemetery reachable only by boat and is off limits to snorkeling and diving with rare exceptions. The memorial marks Japan's 1941 attack on Pearl Harbor and is one of the nation's most hallowed sites, where the remains of more than 900 sailors and Marines were entombed. Linda Kenyon, CBS News, Washington.
4: Brett Blackman, owner of a healthcare software company, has been convicted of fraudulently billing Medicare over $1 billion in Florida.
10: The government calls this a, quote, cold, calculated, industrial-scale theft targeting the sick and the elderly. Blackman now faces decades behind bars.
4: Correspondent Nicole Skanga. This is CBS News.
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4: Pop star Britney Spears is accused of erratic behavior at a Los Angeles restaurant.
16: Oops, I did it again. Britney Spears is under scrutiny again, just over a week after avoiding jail time in a California DUI case by pleading guilty to a lesser charge. This time, she's accused of barking at a

0: restaurant yelling and carrying a knife around. Her rep says this is completely blown out of proportion and that she was telling a story about her dog barking at the neighbors and that she never put anyone in danger with a knife. The rep says there's a constant attack on everything Spears does. Allison Keyes, CBS News.
1: Transportation Secretary Sean Duffy says the Federal Highway Administration is making $3 billion available for states to invest in aging bridge infrastructure. The Bridge Investment Program focuses on repairing bridges now in poor condition so we can get around safely and businesses can move their goods. Michael Toscano, CBS News.
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7: Joe Cleveland, Bill on the Road, is in the green room. We'll talk with him at the bottom of the hour. Let's talk a little news because we're all talking about China, the summit going on in China, and also you have the war in Iran, which is getting a lot of attention. But there was a ceasefire announced just a couple of days ago. It was a three-day ceasefire between Russia and Ukraine. If you noticed, it probably didn't get a lot of attention, but yesterday, House Democrats teamed up with our guest, Kevin Kiley, independent from California, who used to be a Republican, along with Don Bacon, a retiring Republican from Nebraska, to sign and to pass a petition in the House to force a vote on Russian sanctions and billions of dollars in aid to Ukraine. Much more of a symbolic vote than anything else. But to talk about it is Kevin Kiley, independent congressman from California. Representative Kiley, welcome back to America at Night.
8: Thanks so much. Good to be with you again.
7: This is more or less of a symbolic vote. So why did you go through all the energy to do it and to get it on the record?
8: Well, I don't know if I totally agree with that. I mean, it's a serious piece of legislation that uses, the tool that Congress has to assert itself here to try to provide additional leverage to lead to a durable peace that will, deter future Russian aggression. And so the fact that we now had a successful discharge petition, I was the decisive 218 signatures. So this is a way to bring a bill to the floor of the House for a vote without it having the blessing of leadership who usually, decides what comes to the floor. So this is going to pass when it comes to a vote in the House very shortly here. And I think that will create significant momentum for the Senate to act. It may not be an identical bill, but, whether it's this vehicle or something else, I think it increases the chances considerably that you're going to get a significant sanctions bill with teeth. And I think that, given what has been going on in Ukraine lately, we have a window of opportunity right here if we provide the right leverage. And so this bill, I think, is a way to do that.
7: What is going on with Ukraine? We had that sort of three-day ceasefire, which seemed rather odd at the time. They wanted to have a ceasefire to throw a party and throw a parade. But what are we hearing now out of Ukraine and Russia?
8: Yeah, so in recent weeks or months, Ukrainian forces have actually been capturing territory and their position has been strengthened considerably. This last month was the first since Russia's invasion in which the Russians experienced a net loss of territory. And you can see this as well in, the success of Ukrainian forces in degrading Russia's energy infrastructure. And then you can see it as well in Russia's weakened position, the increasing disaffection on the part of the Russian public. Putin himself even felt the need to say something like, well, the war is winding down, not that you can, you know, take that as face value by any stretch of the imagination. But I think all these factors have come together to create an opportunity for a durable and acceptable peace. But as you mentioned, the fact that you had this three-day ceasefire, and really it was violated almost immediately, and now, you know, you've had these Russian drone attacks and so forth that have resumed with newfound ferocity, it shows that we need to have additional leverage in order to make this happen.
7: You were a Republican. You were on the show to talk about, now you're an independent. What happened to the Republican Party? They were very much in favor of funding Ukraine and giving them the tools they needed to fight Russia. What happened? Why the change in the Republican Party?
8: Well, to be fair, there was a supplemental funding bill to provide significant funding for Ukraine that did pass. It has been a while. That was 2024, but you had significant Republican support for that. And even this discharge petition, you know, it passed with the support of Republicans, Democrats, and independents, or one independent, that being me, I'm the one independent in the House. And I think that when the bill comes to the floor for an actual vote, you're going to see considerably more Republican support. So, you know, in my case, I've been studying this legislation for some time. I think that anytime you're dealing with, a war of this magnitude, there's a lot of moving pieces. You need to think very carefully about how your actions are going to affect the various dynamics at play. But, you know, the recent events that have happened there led me to believe the time for this is right now. The time for Congress to assert itself and provide this additional leverage is right now. And I think that by acting right now, it will have a meaningful impact and can lead to it can significantly increase the chances of a positive outcome here, which is to say a relatively quick end to this war at last.
7: This discharge petition strategy that you used to bring it to a floor vote goes around Speaker Mike Johnson. So obviously he didn't want it, or he would have brought it up. So in some ways there's the leadership at least didn't want this to pass. Even if it gets through the Senate, do you think Donald Trump would sign it?
8: I think that if you have a bill that gets through both the House and the Senate and lands on the president's desk, then I think that he certainly would be in a position where he would want to sign it. I mean, if that has been the clear intent of both houses of Congress, I think at that point it'll be clear that we need to speak with a unified voice as a country. Now, it's not to say that the Senate will necessarily pass this exact same bill. It's a complicated bill. It deals with a lot of different kind of levers that we can use here. So the Senate might, change it. They might, maybe focus more on the sanctions aspect of it. We'll see what they do, but we've given them a vehicle now. And I think that, you know, obviously the president will engage throughout the process. But what I think what we've seen over the course of the last, year and a half or so, where Congress hasn't really been engaged, we haven't really been engaged since providing that appropriation in 2024, is that, that has not gotten us where we want to go. And so I think that the leverage that the United States can assert on this will be more powerful if we're speaking with one voice, if Congress provides for that additional leverage.
7: I want to ask you about redistricting, but doing this discharge petition, leaving the Republican Party, becoming an independent, did you get any dirty looks this week from your House colleagues?
8: You know, I think that everyone sort of just sees it as a natural evolution of the way I've always approached the job, which is that I've always been very independent-minded. I've always said that, look, my responsibility is to put my constituents first. I answer to my constituents, not party leaders on either side. And so I think that, formally having that as my designation in many people's eyes was simply, reflecting that. So, everyone's been, for the most part, has been pretty encouraging. Certainly the folks that I represent, they see it as totally consistent with what they were looking for and what I promised when I ran for office.
7: Let's talk redistricting, because it is a battle royale. It is a battle to the death, and it's a race to the bottom. What do you think, and what do you know?
8: Well, you're absolutely right. It's a race to the bottom. It's this mutually assured destruction, this redistricting war. It's gotten completely out of control. It should never have happened. I actually

0: introduced legislation last year before all of this that would have nipped it in the bud and just said, let's not do any mid-decade redistricting, which is a sort of new phenomenon. Unfortunately, that legislation did not get the support it needed. And so now you've had one state after another, Texas, California, Virginia, although we had the court decision there, Florida, Alabama, South Carolina, and then there's many, many more states that are lined up for 2028. And so where does it end? It probably doesn't end if, this will just be a vicious cycle and we'll get into this, habit of every single election. You'll have states that are upending their map in hopes of squeezing out one more seat for purely partisan gain. It's total insanity. It's doing grave damage to our democracy. I think it's eroding public trust. It's eroding the very idea of representation. It's going to lead to a much more polarized Congress that is even more gridlocked than it is now. So I started one of these discharge petitions that we were just talking about, which has succeeded now with Ukraine. I just started it for my bill saying, let's stop all of this madness. Let's end mid-decade redistricting. Let's only redistrict once per decade after the census.
1: Well, yeah, but then you go back to the race to the bottom every 10 years as opposed to every 2 years. Is there a way to, because we've had redistricting fights from the very beginning, and it's been politicized and it's been polarized from the very beginning, and that's just the nature of the beast and the system we work in. Is there a way to have it more fair, as opposed to more 50-50 districts than 60-40 districts one way or the other? Is there a way to sort of create a system where it's much more 50-50?
0: Yeah, I mean, I don't know that you'll ever have sort of your districts be uniformly competitive in that sense, just given the nature of, if you want to have a compact district, some areas are just going to be more Democrat, some will be more Republican than others. But you can certainly make the system work better and have more districts, more of those districts, and widen the number of competitive seats. But, what you can also do is just assure that we don't have partisan gerrymandering at all. So I'm working on legislation, in addition to the bill I just mentioned about mid-decade redistricting. This bill would say that even when we do it, when we're supposed to, at the start of each decade, you cannot take partisan advantage into account in drawing lines. So that's what we had in California, for example. We had an independent commission, but they decided that, the Governor Newsom decided that he wanted to get rid of it. So now we're back to partisan gerrymandering. But if every state had an independent commission like that, then you had a bar on taking partisanship into account, then you'd end up with a lot fairer lines.
1: Mm. Your colleagues, some of them are going to be redistricted out by their own party. Some of these districts are going to change to the point where they might be redistricted out because somebody's more conservative or a little more red or a little more blue. What's the talk in the back chamber from some of your colleagues about all of this?
0: Oh, well, people hate it. I'll tell you that very, very plainly. This is extremely unpopular with members on both sides. Because, yes, some people are seeing, their seats just kind of eliminated. But then a much wider number, larger number of people, even if their district remains, somewhat intact and they're not necessarily going to be at risk of losing re-election or something like that, they're nevertheless seeing significant change to the areas they represent. So they've represented a particular area maybe for many years, and that community has gotten to know them and continues to re-elect them. Suddenly it's just tossed out of their district. And so when you gerrymander a map in order to try to, make one or two or three seats more favorable for your party, you actually, impact a far larger number of seats than that. So there's a number of members of Congress who are going to have significantly different districts, and that could just become sort of the norm. Change will be the norm. You'll have rolling redistricting where the ground is constantly shifting beneath your feet. Representative government just can't function that way.
1: Real quick for you, Representative Kevin Kiley of California, now independent. Is there some concern in the cloakroom, in the lunchroom, in the gym, when you talk to your colleagues, not that they're redistricting and gerrymandering, but dummy mandering, in that they're going to slice the salami too close and too thin, and it's going to backfire, ricochet, and you're going to get up Democrats where you thought Republicans were going to win, and Republicans where Democrats were thought to win?
0: Yeah, totally. That issue was raised as well, that, if they need to borrow, from one district in order to achieve their goals in another district than the person who's losing one, you know, who's

0: district is sort of being used to import people from, they're like, wait a minute, now I have a totally different mix of voters. And so it's not just that necessarily, like, you know, someone who had a very solid Democrat seat suddenly has a somewhat less solid Democrat seat. Sure, they don't like that. But then also they're suddenly running for re-election in a district where a lot of people have never heard of them. They never represented them before. So, you know, yeah, people don't like that either. So honestly, you know, it's not necessarily the worst thing in the world that people have to, you know, put some effort into campaigning, but this is not the way to do it. You don't want to, you know, essentially, you know, create this just completely manipulative process where politicians are choosing their voters rather than voters choosing their politicians.
1: Yeah, no truer words have been said by an elected official. When the politicians choose their voters as opposed to the voters choosing their politicians, that is dangerous for a democracy. Representative Kevin Kiley, now independent from California, thanks for joining us on a busy night. I'm sure we'll talk to you down the road. Have a good night. Be safe.
0: I'll look forward to it. Thanks.
1: You got it. America at Night, back in a moment.
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5: All right, stay right there. We got lots more to get to. Bill is on the road. Bill Cleveland is on the road. He is somewhere over the rainbow. He's in Quincy, Illinois, so we will check in with him in just a few minutes. From the text line, is there a hockey game tonight? I don't know. We need to find out. Are the Canadians playing tonight? Richard, can you look that up for me and let me know if that's going on? The text line is alive and well. 1-844-2-McGraw. 1-844-262-4729. Somebody is very upset with me because I had the audacity to say that Roy Orbison is not very well known tonight. It's almost comical. I didn't mean to offend anybody. I didn't mean to offend anybody by saying Roy Orbison wasn't well known today. But the man died 40 years ago. Somebody is mad at me. In 2060, will anyone recall Shaboozy, Jelly Roll? Occasionally, a copy of Rolling Stone will appear in a library where I volunteer. There will be an article on someone who is characterized as a superstar. Who? Except that you have experienced something similar. Look. I love Roy Orbison. I didn't mean to offend Roy Orbison. I didn't mean to slight Roy Orbison. I just made mention that he wasn't well known today. The man died 40 years ago. He was beloved. He's well respected. But if you were to ask somebody in their 20s or 30s today, do you know Shaboozy? More people probably know the singer Shaboozy than Roy Orbison. More people know who Ben Affleck is today than who knows John Wayne. Doesn't mean John Wayne is any less relevant or any less wonderful. It just means that more people know who Ben Affleck is today as opposed to John Wayne. That's all. I didn't mean to offend you. You don't need to go off in a huff. You don't need to curse me out. Whoa. Holy mackerel. All right. Lots going on there. Tim says, don't forget the Traveling Wilburys. How could I forget the Traveling Wilburys? By the way, I love the Traveling Wilburys. Just absolutely love the Traveling. I like that sort of singer, songwriter, guitar playing folk song. I really like that. The Bob Dylans of the world. I love Bob Dylan. I love Tom Waits. I love Larry McMurtry. You ever hear any Larry McMurtry? I think that's it, right? His father wrote all those, westerns. I always want to call him Fred McMurray, but that's not right. It's Larry McMurtry's the son who's the folk singer. He's fantastic.

0: I love him. I like that singer-songwriter sort of guitar and a voice. Sing me a song. I got a guitar and a voice. Let me tell you a tale. I love that. All right, stay right there. We'll check in with Bill Clevin, who has a voice and a car. Bill on the road. We'll check in with him straight ahead, America at Night.
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0: of Quincy, Illinois, and hopefully at least a few times this summer I'll have a chance to chat with you about some of these great towns up and down the Mississippi River, because I'll be doing some traveling along the Mississippi. But Quincy, Illinois is just one of these great old school river towns. To kind of paint the picture for folks who aren't familiar with the Midwest, obviously you have the Mississippi River, you have St. Louis, and then Quincy is probably about 2 hours up the Mississippi River from the St. Louis area, very close to Hannibal, if you're familiar with Mark Twain. That was his childhood home. He was from Hannibal, and pretty much right across the river is Quincy, Illinois. And I'm going to give you a handful of things you should know about Quincy. But the one thing that really jumps out, McGraw, and I don't know if you've ever had a chance to go there or not, but this place has got, it has to be close to 100 of these just big old, like historic mansions. And when you go to a river town, the last thing truly that you're expecting are a bunch of mansions. And you get down, a few blocks from the river, and sure enough, you're going down, I believe, Main Street. Main, like spelled like the state, Maine. You're going down this Main Street, and it's just one after another, these huge, beautiful mansions. Victorian style, and I'm not smart enough to know all the different types of mansions from the early 1900s, late 1800s, whatever. But they're absolutely beautiful. A lot of folks made their money with railroad and I guess riverboat money and stuff
1: Yeah,
0: like that.
1: barge traffic, and
0: And so I've been to Quincy 3 times, 4 times. The last time I was there, I actually did a story all about these homes. I did a video. Folks can find it on my YouTube page. And some folks were really nice. They just let me into their homes. Can you imagine? Would you let me into your home if I came
1: No,
0: knocking? I'm guessing not. No.
1: I barely let you on my radio show.
0: They didn't know what to do then, but they were nice. No, they let me in, did some filming, and a lot of these people took these homes. I call them mansions, and I think most people would. And they, these people are just. They've restored them back to their original beauty. Here's a quote. This is from National Geographic. All right. So 16th and Main, that's an intersection there in Quincy. National Geographic called it one of the 10 most architecturally significant corners in America. Can you imagine? Quincy, Illinois, for God's sakes. But it's really cool. So they'll do home tours. People can go up there throughout the year. And I was making a joke, but truly they're very welcoming, and they're always setting up like home tours. So folks, if you kind of, you don't want to be like a, what do they call it? A voyeur. Like you want to know what's going on inside the house, like what it really looks like. And they'll set up these tours throughout the year. So folks can kind of go around and check those out. Another thing that I found fascinating. So, and I know these are located up and down many rivers around, the United States, but they're close to, they have a lock and dam. Have you ever been to a lock and dam,
1: I
0: Monroe?
1: think that is, a lock and dam is the most fascinating engineering feat you've ever seen.
0: It is unbelievable. So it's lock and dam number 21 on the Mississippi River. A great bald eagle watching, if that's kind of your thing for at certain points of the year. But to me, the most crazy thing, and this is, we call it the Mighty Mississippi. I remember I was on this lock and dam, and you're up and you're on an observation tower, and you're looking down. And I remember seeing this tree. God only knows where it came from, if it was, fell in or dumped in. Huge, huge, maybe like an oak tree. I mean, it's gigantic. And the Mississippi River was throwing that thing downstream like it was nothing. And I just thought, holy moly, that's why they call it the Mighty Mississippi. It's just crazy. But yeah, the Lock and Dam's really cool. There's an observation tower. You can do tours and stuff. And then, just a couple other things. So their visitor center, when you come into town, this visitor center, it looks like a castle overlooking the Mississippi River. There's some interesting history there. You can kind of tour that. Breweries, they've got a lot of cool local restaurants, small town bakeries. But it's just a really cool little destination. And like I mentioned, the people are real friendly. Like it.
1: All
0: It's
1: right.
0: awesome.

0: All right, I have a couple questions before you move on. So wait for the house tour. Don't do what you did and just knock on strangers' doors and ask to see their house.
1: Well, I don't know. I mean, how are you going to meet people?
0: Exactly.
1: Yeah, no, they will do it too. And I think they do one around, I hope I'm not speaking out of turn here. I think they do one around the holidays too. So people kind of decorate, you know, these beautiful old homes. And so it's cool to walk through and to be honest, these people are very proud of their homes because most of them have restored them themselves.
0: So they love showing it off. Yeah, I bet. Yeah. Now you mentioned the lock and dams and you mentioned the Eagles. Yeah. Now with the repopulation of the Eagles, I mean, they're off the endangered species list and they're sort of now everywhere. Now that we're further along in their recovery, when you go to a lock and dam, the Eagles are smart enough to know that's where the fish get sort of caught up. And the Eagles, I mean, it is like you see hundreds of Eagles in a lock and dam at times of the year. It's amazing what you can see at a lock and dam when it comes to those Eagles.
1: And it's cheaper to watch the Eagles at the lock and dam than it is at the Sphere in Las Vegas. I just like to point that out.
0: Good to know. Good one.
1: The Eagles, they're playing.
0: Yeah, I got it. I got it the first time.
1: Somebody out there got that. No, you're right. They are repopulated, and they are amazing. I wasn't in Quincy, but I was in another small river town not that long ago, and I was taking a photo of a covered bridge and a few photos, and I was using my drone and whatever. And up the river comes a bald eagle, and it had its wings out. And I'm telling you, it really is the most majestic thing you've ever seen up close and in person. They are awesome. I absolutely love bald eagles.
0: Yeah, yeah. All right. What's the?
1: You're not a bird watcher, are you?
0: I'm not a bird watcher per se, but I did recently buy a bird house with a camera on it, and so when the birds come in, I get to watch the birds with the little one as they're eating from the bird seed that I leave in the birdhouse. So I guess I kind of am a bird watcher.
1: No, I got to tell you, I tease you occasionally about being a little bit older than me, but a lot of my travel writer friends who are probably 10 or 15 years old, they've hit the bird watching stage, and all of their stuff now is photos of birds. And it's, but I'm telling you, I'm on the cusp because last summer, I was in Florida, and a friend of mine probably has exactly what you have, that little webcam inside of the birdhouse, and I hate to admit it, it really is fascinating to watch them do their thing. I mean, I never thought I'd get to this point, but, you know, here we are.
0: Yeah, no, I mean, my phone dings every time a squirrel goes up there or a bird goes up there. I mean, you see some red birds and some blue birds and some cardinals. Yeah. It's really kind of fascinating. All right, back to Quincy and the Eagles. Are there any factories? What's the main industry up in Quincy?
1: I think there's a lot of like medical stuff in Quincy, and I don't want to get into trouble. I hope I'm not saying the wrong thing there, but I do believe there's a lot of like medical industry in the Quincy area. The other thing I was going to mention, I don't want to forget this. So I found out today, and I'm here for a couple of days because I have a book signing event at the Historical Society coming up this weekend. And so I'm trying to do a few things. And I found out today that they have a catfish trail. I love catfish. I'm kind of a picky eater. So I don't know why I like catfish, but I do. I love fresh catfish, and I like how everybody kind of has their own little way to season them up and spice them up or whatever. And they have this thing. It's called the Tri-County Catfish Trail. So there's like 50 restaurants all over the region, and you go and you can pick up this like little, I guess like a passport or something like that, and try to visit as many of them as you can. Do you like catfish?
0: I don't. You know, to be honest with you, I don't think I've ever had catfish.
1: Really?
0: I don't think I've ever had it.
1: The
0: whiskers look a little weird.
1: Well, they take those off. You don't have to eat those.
0: Oh, you don't have to eat the whiskers? Okay.
1: Have to eat the whiskers on the catfish. No, I know what you mean. I know what you mean. They're a little hard to look at before their heads cut off and they're fried. But yeah, I don't particularly care for the whiskers either. Anyway, they got a great catfish trail. You can check that out. Now, one other thing I have to mention. So just north of Quincy, there's a guy, the town is called, I hope I say this correctly, Nauvoo, N-A-V.

0: Quincy, I may have screwed that up, but if once you get to Quincy, you'll know where this is. Nauvoo, it's just north of town. There's a guy who has, I think it's like 10 acres of property, and he has built tree houses that people can come and stay in. And I stayed in one of the tree houses, and it's pretty cool. They're all like different themed. You take a shower outside. I don't know if it's all of them. The one that I was in, you had the outdoor shower. So, who doesn't want to bathe under the stars? you've got that's pretty cool. And but yeah, you're in the great outdoors. It's peaceful. It's quiet. And I just really I like unique lodging. Like I've stayed
1: So you're
0: in.
1: hold on a second. Your shower
0: Yeah.
1: is you shower up in the tree outside?
0: Yeah, so the home, it is a tree house, so it's built into trees. You're up off the ground. And
1: Right.
0: then this particular one that I stayed in on the second level, and to be honest, I don't remember if there was another shower inside, but there was outside. And yeah, and there's little fencing, so if a deer walks by, he's not going to see you naked.
1: Well, that's good. I don't want the deer to see me naked. I don't
0: You
1: care
0: don't
1: about
0: want
1: the
0: that.
1: other humans. It's the deer I have a problem with.
0: Whatever. And then the shower runs outside. You got the big shower head, and yeah, you're outside. It's cool. You wouldn't be then.
1: By the way, doing a little research here, I didn't know this. Quincy, Illinois was the home of one of the Lincoln-Douglas debates.
0: That's right. That's right. They were one of the sites at the Lincoln. What's the other one that's closest to St. Louis? Alton, I
1: Oh
0: believe, was
1: yeah,
0: another
1: Alton was
0: one.
1: another one.
0: But yeah, that was a lot of great history, a lot of great like old movie, not movie, but like performance theaters here in Quincy. I don't know. I love it. I think it's a really cool town, and don't sleep on it if you're doing the Great River Road, traveling up and down the Mississippi. And if you want to find that video, go on my Bill on the Road YouTube page, and you can see me going through strangers' homes in Quincy, Illinois.
1: You mentioned the Great River Road. I believe USA Today just named the Great River Road the best scenic drive in America for the second year in a row.
0: I didn't see the article, but that does not surprise me. It is a it's very underrated. There are, I mentioned Quincy a bunch tonight here, but there are a lot of great towns just like it up and down the river, and especially in fall when the leaves start to change color, and it really is beautiful. And it goes all the way, you're going all the way up the river. So yeah, you get to see a lot of the different parts of the country you don't normally get to see. And you can do it by, they have different, what do you call them? Not cruise ships, but those river boats, they do tours. You can do that, or you can literally be on the road and stop in some of these little towns along the way. A lot of
1: Yeah,
0: fun.
1: the Great River Road goes 10 states from Minnesota all the way down to Louisiana, and it follows the Mississippi River, and you run across these great towns like Quincy and Hannibal. And you're right, it really is sort of you really do go back into time, and some of these old towns. They've sort of either revitalized downtown, or some of them have always sort of stayed pretty relevant. But they have nice sort of factories and manufacturing plants and some other industries, universities that sort of kept it a nice sort of quaint little small town feel. And Quincy is one of those places. Yeah, really
0: Oh,
1: cool.
0: and they added pickleball. They added a new pickleball complex too
1: Oh,
0: in
1: well,
0: Quincy.
1: that's really why you're there. Now, look.
0: That's why I came. Yep.
1: Now, look, I don't want to make you freak out or anything, but we're kind of big in Quincy. We have a huge following in Quincy, Illinois.
0: Really?
1: Oh yeah, no, so we're beaming into Quincy, Illinois now. So I know on the text line somebody asked when and where is Bill Cleveland's book signing in Quincy? So fans are already clamoring. They want to know when and where your book signing is.
0: Well, I appreciate that one person that texted in. That's very nice. I will be at the Historical Society Visitors Center at 2 o'clock on Sunday, and that is another cool place to see. It's like a mansion. I believe it's where, I hope I don't get this wrong because you said you got Quincy people listening. I think it's where the guy who founded the town of Quincy, and I think he may have been a governor at one point.

0: where he lived. It's a beautiful mansion, and on the backside, they have a visitor center that ties in with their historical society. So, yeah, Sunday afternoon at 2 o'clock, I'll be doing presidential road trips there.
1: All right, cool. All right, good. And then the website is billontheroad.com. They also have a great big bridge over the Mississippi River, do they not, right there, I think?
0: They do. Yeah. It's a great bridge. And then that area down below the bridge, they got a nice little park and a cool trail. So if you like to ride bikes or you're a runner or whatever, you go up and down the river, you know, see the bluffs. I mean, it's a great part of the country.
1: Yeah, there you go. Good stuff. You can stay in a treehouse. You can have a shower. Shower and protect yourself from the deer seeing you naked. And go knock on a stranger's house and go see what's going on. Go see what's on the stove for dinner. Bill Clevin,
0: ladies
1: and gentlemen.
0: I should be working for the tourism office.
1: There you go. Bill Clevin, ladies and gentlemen, one of a kind. Bill on the Road. Yeah. He's in Quincy, Illinois all weekend. The website, billontheroad.com. Bill, have yourself a good week. We'll check in with you next Thursday.
0: All right. Sounds good. See
1: you. You got it. Bill Clevin, in all of his glory. America at Night, back in a moment.
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7: Partly cloudy skies tonight, lows around 52. South winds 10 to 15 miles per hour. Bright sunshine expected tomorrow. High temperatures reach up to 88. Chance for storms tomorrow night, lows around 52. Partly cloudy skies. Low 80s Saturday with a slight chance of rain showers. Thunderstorms likely on Sunday. Highs in the mid 80s. That's the weatherology forecast for AM 1300 KGLO. Right now, it's 64 degrees.
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0: All right, can I go? Called Nauvoo. It's a Mormon town from the text line where Joseph Smith and his brother were murdered. From there, Brigham Young led the flock across the river into Iowa and then on to Utah. A lot of history going on over there in Quincy, Illinois. Here's another one. You called him John Wayne. His real name is Marion Morrison. Sorry, I got his name wrong. Yeah, I apologize. I can only do so much. All right, that's going to do it for us for hour number two. I'm starting to get a little frog in my voice. I don't know if you can hear it or not, but here's what we're going to do. Open phones next hour. And text line is alive and well. 1-844-2-McGraw. 1-844-262-4729. Here's what we do. We're going to go away for a top of the hour break. When we come back, phone calls. So call up. What are you thinking? What do you want to talk about? News of the day. Interesting stuff. You want to go rogue. We love first-time callers. Love first-time callers. You need something answered, question, comment. The world is large and interesting. Keep it pithy and keep it interesting, and you're welcome all day long. 1-844-2-McGraw, 1-844-262-4729. We are just getting started. Hour number three right around the corner. Our engineer tonight is Alex Hinton. Our executive director is Alex Hinton. Our engineer is Richard Good. I'm McGraw Milhaven. This is America.
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9: I'm Michael Toscano. The U.S. appears to be heading toward a possible indictment of the 94-year-old former president of Cuba, Raul Castro. It would be over Cuba's deadly 1996 shootdown of two civilian planes operated by the exile group Brothers to the Rescue as they tried to help refugees escaping Cuba on rafts. CBS's Sarah Lynch has more from the Justice Department.
10: A grand jury has to find that there's enough evidence to indict. Now, historically, the Justice Department has not really had a problem getting indictments. But in recent, months, a lot of grand juries have also been raising questions about some of the charges this particular administration has been trying to bring and not agreed.
9: President Trump and Chinese President Xi are in their final meeting in Beijing before Trump returns home to Washington. Correspondent Weijia Jiang reports both sides are looking to stabilize their economic relationship after last year's trade war.
11: President Trump was hoping to go home with new deals. On American beef, China has agreed to approve export licenses for 400 U.S. processing plants. And in a new interview, Trump says she has agreed to purchase more soybeans, liquefied natural gas, and 200 Boeing jets.
9: More people are being watched for a potentially deadly virus in this country. CBS's Lana Zak reports from the University of Nebraska Medical Center's National Quarantine Unit.
11: The number of people being monitored for hantavirus in the U.S. is now 41, according to the CDC. There are 18 passengers from the cruise ship being monitored in Nebraska and Georgia, and 7 who had returned home before the outbreak was identified.
9: 2 people on board a small plane died when it crashed into an Akron, Ohio home, and it caught fire. An update from District Fire Chief Sergi Lash.
12: Right now we know it's a small plane. There are 2 individuals that are in it, and they are deceased. The family was home. There were 4 individuals that lived there, and thankfully they all made it out safely with no injuries.
9: Another residence was also damaged. There's new wearable technology that can help people with dementia be more independent.
13: British researchers are testing AI-powered smart glasses to help those with early-stage dementia.
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9: It'll be a first at the FIFA World Cup final this summer at the halftime.
22: Madonna, BTS. And Shakira will provide the entertainment at New Jersey's MetLife Stadium July 19th. She's already released the official song of the World Cup. And lest they leave out the most glamorous swine of all time,
23: this whole show is going to be about me.
22: Miss Piggy says she'll sing too. Katy Perry will perform at the U.S. opener in L.A. June 12th. Deborah Rodriguez, CBS News.
9: There's a 7-way tie for the lead at the PGA Championship after the first round, the biggest logjam at the top since 1957. Defending champion Scottie Scheffler is one of that group. He's got a 3-under 67. Michael Toscano, CBS News.
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0: That's the average amount of money people in the U.S. are now spending on gas in a year. $5,000. 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

0: All right. It's open phones. It's Thursday night. President Trump is still in China, day two of the high-stakes summit with President Xi and President Trump. Tomorrow night, we're going to have on Mick Mulvaney, the former chief of staff of Donald Trump. He's going to be on to give his thoughts on what's going on in China and what it means and everything else. So we'll do that tomorrow night. But tonight, it's open phones. The hour is all yours. 1-844-42-McGraw. 1-844-262-4729. And if you want to talk, tonight might not be a bad night since I am kind of losing my voice and I am getting a little cold. I was around an infant last weekend, and you know what? The infant sneezed, and they're walking petri dishes, and so I've been fighting the cold all week long. So that's all right. He's a cute little kid anyway. I'll put up with it. 1-844-42-McGraw, 1-844-262-4729. The texts are coming in as well. Let me get a couple of texts here, and then we'll go to the phones. Tim in Washington State, and really, this could be the text of the month, really. This is profound right here. Tim from Washington State texts in, there is good catfish and there is bad catfish. Good catfish is very good and bad catfish is very bad. I mean, we should get some merch going. And maybe a hat or a T-shirt that has that phrase on it, because it really, I mean, the more you read it, the more fascinating. It's sort of, on its face, it seems very similar. But once you really do a deep dive in it, it is very profound. Let me read it again for those of you who missed it. There's good catfish and there's bad catfish. Good catfish is very good and bad catfish is very bad. Well, after reading that, I clearly want to stay away from the bad catfish, and I would prefer the good catfish. So there you go. just having fun with you. Let's see here. Have you ever heard of Meadow Mountain Massacre, another sordid event in the history of the Mormon Church? No, I have not. But I have been to Independence, Missouri, and just a few blocks away from Harry Truman's house is what, the big temple, right? The big Mormon temple that's right there in Independence, Missouri. So I have been there. Let's go. Let's see here. Can't tell you how much I enjoy your show. Tony must be on cloud nine with the Sabre loss. Yeah, the Montreal Canadiens win. They now take a 3-2 series lead against the Buffalo Sabres. And I have a call into Scotty Bowman, the former coach of the Montreal Canadiens, legendary hockey coach. We'll see if we can get him on to talk about the NHL finals. So that's the plan there. And then this one from Pennsylvania. Thank you for bringing back wonderful memories of Roy Orbison. Your program is amazing. Thank you very much. Don't forget, Pennsylvania, good catfish is good. Bad catfish is bad. Gil in San Antonio, Texas, thanks for joining us. You'll be first up on Open Phones. Good evening, and thanks for joining us.
1: Thank you for having the author about Roy Orbison. You know, I lived in West Texas for quite a part of

0: my life. And Roy Orbison made his first demo recordings at Norman Petty's studio in Clovis, New Mexico. He and his band recorded Ooby Dooby, and that demo was sent to Sun Records, and that's how Roy's career got started, but it actually started there with Clovis. Buddy Holly also got his start there, and Norm Petty and Buddy Holly wrote some of Buddy Holly's hit songs. And if I could give a plug to Lubbock, Texas, the home of Buddy Holly, they have the Buddy Holly Museum there that I visited several times. And I was checking for a friend. And if you go back there, you can buy original Buddy Holly and the Crickets recordings, that they have the rights to those songs, and they've pressed them in vinyl. And in they're also available in CD. I have some that were on cassette when I visited there before. But you could actually get the original Buddy Holly recordings. I know it's more about Roy Orbison, but they...
1: Yeah, well, they're all in the same world. You know, Buddy Holly, first of all, I love that Buddy Holly movie with Gary Busey. That is such a great movie. And that was like, I don't know, for me, that seemed like, for me, that was the first sort of musical docudrama I saw. And then, right, that sort of taught you about, but because by the time I came along, I didn't know who Buddy Holly was. He had died long before I came along. And then La Bamba was another one, right, where it sort of tells the tale of Ritchie Valens and the day the music died and Clear Lake, Iowa. And I will say this, that I was on my... I was on a road trip one time up Interstate 35 to Minneapolis, and I came within a whisker of stopping off and going to visit the marker where the plane crashed in the middle of a cornfield in Clear Lake, Iowa, where the day the music died. But I love those musical movies, the Buddy Holly story and the La Bamba. I love those. Those are my favorite types of movies because they tell a tale. So.
0: Oh, Buddy Holly's widow at 93 years old, Maria Elena, is still alive.
1: God love her. Really? Wow.
0: Yes.
1: Yeah. What a great story. Hey, Gil, thanks for checking in. Have a good night.
0: Bye-bye.
1: You got it. Michael in Washington. Michael, welcome to America at Night. Hello.
2: No, it's Michelle.
1: Oh, Michelle, I'm sorry. I have to put my glasses on.
2: Yeah, I called 8 days ago to talk about Star Wars and how Lucas got inspired by the Flash Gordon movie serials.
1: Sure. Yeah.
2: You know, and you seemed interested in the call and invited me to call back. And I'm an old lady who travels all over the country, and I came very close to that same place in Iowa, Clear Lake, and I have relatives that live not far from there. Oh, my gosh. Those are great movies. But anyway, and also, can you believe it's been more than 60 years since Roy Orbison sang Crying in Carina, Carina? It's just hard to believe, isn't it?
1: Yeah, it's, I mean, anyway, you blink your eyes and it's 40 years later, yeah.
2: Yeah.
1: What's going on? Michelle, are you there? Michelle, are you there?
2: Yes, can you hear me?
1: Oh, there you go. You're back.
2: Can you hear me?
1: I can hear you now. Go ahead.
2: Oh, good. Okay. I love science fiction when I was in grade school in the 1950s because my dad did. And it was so inspiring to watch the 1930s Flash Gordon serials on TV, you know, because they were all over television. And it was just... Buster Crabbe and his staff, you know, they were just amazing, amazing. They were the very first real science fiction movies in the sense that, you know, you're dealing with Ming the Merciless, and everything that made Star Wars so fascinating was started by Flash Gordon, which was created by Alex Raymond, famous cartoonist, in 1934. And only 2 years later, we had this wonderful 13-chapter serial. And what I wanted to tell you when I... You know, to finish, was I interviewed Buster Crabbe, the Flash Gordon actor. He was, I have to correct myself.

0: I said 1928. It was 1932 when he won the Olympic, an Olympic gold medal in swimming in the Los Angeles Olympics. And 28 was Johnny Weissmuller, the Tarzan. And the only actor ever to play both Tarzan and a science fiction hero. Nobody else. And he was also played Billy the Kid in several movies in the 40s. And he was an amazingly versatile actor.
1: Michelle, I'm going to let you go. We got a bad connection. I'm going to have to let you go. I apologize. But I will tell you this. Last week when you called up on the show, my morning show producer, I do a morning show here in St. Louis, and my morning show producer was listening to the show. He happened to be listening that night. And he's the biggest Star Wars fan in the world. And so the following morning I went in, and he said, I loved that Michelle phone call talking about Buster Crabbe and Flash Gordon. He's a huge comic book guy and a huge Star Wars guy, and you've piqued his interest. We should mention that we've reached out. There's a man who wrote a book about Marvel Comics. He read every single Marvel comic that has ever been printed. And he's going to come on the show and talk about comics and Marvel and all that type of stuff. That's should be here in the next week or so. So keep an eye out for that. Which reminds me, if you want to follow along and find out when these guests are on, each and every night, Alex puts out a list of every guest that's on the show each and every night. And all you have to do to sign up is text your phone number, 1-844-2-McGraw, 1-844-262-4729. 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So you can do that. 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
1: Some of the big names on the PGA Championship leaderboard after day one. Scottie Scheffler is at 3 under. That's the mark. A lot of people at 3 under. Xander Schauffele's at 2 under. Patrick Reed's at 2 under. Going down the list here, Jason Day's at 1 under. Brooks Koepka's at 1 under. John Rahm is at 1 under. Jordan Spieth is at 1 under. JT, Justin Thomas is at 1 under. So, can't find Rory. Where's Rory in all of this? Yeah, find Rory. I'm going too fast. All right. By the way, we got word that Marvels guy, the gentleman who wrote the book on Marvels, it's called All of the Marvels, A Journey to the End of the Biggest Story Ever Told. He, a guy who's read every single Marvel comic ever printed. The man's name is Douglas Wolk, and he's going to be joining us on Monday. So, there you go. All right, let's go to Tony in Montreal. Tony, a sigh of relief. Your Canadians now up 3-2. Good stuff.
2: Yes, they are. And there's a lot of people that are really happy in Montreal right now. And sorry for the guys that are listening to your great radio station and your great show saying that Tony only speaks of hockey. I thought I spoke about a lot of things. And I think you mentioned that one of your friends said I was pretty funny and that I should get a podcast. I'm going to ask McGraw Milhaven to help me if I ever have anything to do with that. Because,
1: well, there was a couple of texters, who want your own segment.
2: Yeah, I started laughing. I said, "Hey, wow, that's pretty good." I gotta give all the credit to this guy from St. Louis. This guy McGraw Milhaven that seems to get along with me pretty good. So I also like the fact that you are a Canadiens fan and you're cheering for my team. So today I dug out. Out of my closet, my daughter's New York Mets jacket, and I'm on my way tomorrow to bring it to her. On behalf of you, hopefully that can help your team come out of the doldrums. How's that?
1: Well, we need a whole lot of help. I hope your daughter's a special woman, because I personally, I wouldn't do that to my daughter. Actually, I am trying to do that to my daughter. It's a form of child abuse, turning her into a Met fan, but she has to know that life isn't fair.
2: Hey, listen, man. I called in today. I was on TSN radio in Montreal, and they even gave me my own walk-up song for the Canadians. It's Unchained.

0: by Van Halen. I'm sure you know that tune.
1: Yes, but, I do.
0: Yeah, and it's one kick, I will say, A-R-S-E song, because I don't know what's allowed on your radio station or not. But in Canada, you can't say that on the radio. But they love me on the radio because I start screaming like I did the other night when the Knicks won. I say, bring the ring, bring the ring, bring the ring, Clarence, bring the ring. So why I called today, again, is because it's one of my favorite artists ever, is Sinatra. Today, May 14th, is his death, right? He died, I believe, on May the 14th. And I was lucky enough to get a gift of every song that he ever released on a four-disc set with some type of like there's a book attached to it. It's like one of the greatest things I ever got. It's called Frank Sinatra, The Complete Capitol Singles Collection. And it's just amazing that the amount of songs, I can't even tell you, like, I don't know, like 50 songs or something, maybe 100 songs, I don't know. It goes from, you know, Lean Bear, Lean Baby to your. I mean, it's all, like there's 100 songs, so I can't, You're Cheating on Me, All the Way, Chicago, Witchcraft. Sure. Yeah. I mean, it just doesn't go time after time, The French Foreign Legion, High Hopes, Melody of Love. I mean, Sinatra. I saw something on TikTok, or it's on the web. It was Sinatra and Elvis, and it was young Elvis and Sinatra when he was still that handsome guy, and they did a tune where Sinatra sang the Elvis song and Elvis sang the Sinatra song, and I gotta tell you, the charisma was oozing out of those gentlemen.
1: I
0: mean, if not, imagine if you were a person that was a young 16 years old and you're listening to these two gentlemen, whether it be on Ed Sullivan or whoever it was. I just couldn't believe even the impact it has on a person today, many years after these poor people died. And somehow, you know, the legacy of our culture and the great Paul Anka also, who was brought in by one of your friends, right? You interviewed Anka.
1: Yeah, I did interview Paul Anka, yeah.
0: And you said on St. Louis Radio, he wrote you a very beautiful note after he, as the gentleman he is. And for most Americans, they don't know that Paul Anka wrote some of the great tunes for many artists. And he's a Canadian boy out of Ottawa. So, again, the relationship that I have with your radio station, I hope, promotes the idea that our two countries are the two greatest friendship countries on the planet and nobody else can touch us.
1: Tony, have a good night. Enjoy the win. One more, and they move on. So hang tight. That's Tony from Montreal. I'm McGraw Millhaven from USA, America at Night, back in a moment.
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0: 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I've been surfing here since I was a kid. 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
13: From the text line, Paul Anka wrote My Way for Sinatra. So here's the story Paul Anka told me. I had Paul Anka on the radio show, and Tony was alluding to the fact that I've been doing radio for, I don't know, 30-some-odd years now. And in those 30 years, I've only gotten maybe five thank you notes. And a couple of them were congressmen. John Shimkus, congressman from Illinois, was a very nice man who has since retired. I got a

0: My Way on the piano. Excuse me. And he finishes it at, I don't know, whatever it was, 6 o'clock in the morning, 7 o'clock in the morning. He knows Frank is in Vegas, so he calls up Frank Sinatra in Vegas. Now, if it's 6 or 7 o'clock in New York, it's whatever it is, 3 or 4 o'clock in Vegas. So he calls Frank, and he says, Frank, I've got your song. And he puts the phone down, and he sings My Way on the piano to Frank Sinatra. He picks up the phone, and Paul Anka says, what do you think? And Frank says, nah, I don't think so. So they had to convince Frank Sinatra to sing My Way, which, in my humble opinion, no disrespect to Roy Orbison or anybody else, in my humble opinion, that is the greatest song ever recorded. No disrespect to Born to Run, no disrespect to any of the wonderful songs out there. But My Way, every single time it gets me, every single time. Bill in Louisville, Kentucky, welcome to America at Night.
1: Hey, how we doing there?
0: Good, Bill. Thanks for calling.
1: Yeah, Paul Anka, I think, wrote She's the Lady for Tom Jones, I think. And if it wasn't him, it was Neil Sedaka. And he did this really wonderful album, Paul Anka did, probably been 25 years ago or something, where he took rock and roll songs and he kind of jazzified them. And I was always hoping there'd be a volume two of that. And I don't know the title of it, but it was very wonderful. You know, a bunch of songs. Go ahead.
0: Yeah, he did write She's a Lady for Tom Jones. You are correct.
1: Okay, I thought so. I thought so. And then there's a handful of other ones that I could get on the multiple choice, but I can't just pull them out of the air. The reason I called is I wanted to tell you a little Roy Orbison story here. I have like a hero. One of my heroes is a guy named Gene Thomas from East Texas, and he passed away around 2010. And Orbison had heard him on the radio and had said, I'd like to produce this guy, you know, and he sought him out. And I think he produced, you know, 8 to 10 different recordings on Gene Thomas. And Roy was coming through town around 1980, and I wanted to see if I could get some kind of quote about Gene Thomas from Roy. And Roy was, he had some kind of burly guys blocking me a little bit, but I found out what hotel they were in, and I didn't want it to be too obvious, so I found this candy machine or whatever you call those machines that have all different kinds of things in them, and I pretended that I was having trouble with that machine for probably more than an hour, and that was just enough to get me past, because people were going to bed and everything, and I was still, you know, messing with that machine as just to not call attention to myself, although I probably was calling all kinds of attention to myself. But anyway,
0: so you said you were trying to get a quote. Were you a reporter or something?
1: No, but I just, you know, Gene's one of my guys, you know.
0: Gotcha.
1: And
0: yeah.
1: I thought I could get a quote about Gene, because I was going to kind of spread the word about Gene. If I get a Roy Orbison quote, it'd be great. So anyway, I'm kind of staring. I don't know which hotel room he's in or anything. And I'm, you know, kind of looking through the hallway in between my attempts at messing with this candy machine. It was crazy. And then I saw some guy that looked just like Roy Orbison, except he was like much heavier. Oh. So he's got to have like a twin brother or something. I don't know. But it was like a giant sized Roy Orbison knocked on this door, and then the real Orbison answered the door, and it was almost like a mirror effect. You had these two guys that looked like Roy Orbison.
0: Maybe it was a fan trying to dress up like Roy Orbison.
1: It looked too much like real, too real for that, and I don't know anything about how many family members he had or anything.
0: Yeah, I don't think he had a twin brother.
1: Anyway,
0: maybe.

0: So that told me what room he was in, and then the guy left. The Orbison looking guy left, and so most of the people had kind of dissipated by that time. So I walked up and knocked on that door, and Roy thought it'd be somebody he knew, and then he was ready to shut that door. And I said, "I just got a question about Gene Thomas." And he opened the door again. He said, "I can't talk long." He said, we're getting ready to get to the airport. But he said, you know, I cut one of Gene's songs as well. It, you know, he knew that.
1: You got to speed it up. So did he say nice things about Gene Thomas for you?
0: He said he was one of the four main male vocalists of the early 60s.
1: All right. Good to hear. There you go. That's all you need. Bill, thanks for the phone call. Next time, Bill, great story. Got to speed it up a little bit. I only got so much time. Danny in Orala. Danny, you're on America at Night. Thanks for calling.
2: Hey, Cards won today. Roy Orbison was and is much more well-known than Bruce Springsteen or Tom Petty. We talked before about Bruce Springsteen never having a number one hit, so he really ain't nothing.
1: Hold on a second. Bruce Springsteen ain't nothing? Now you can choose as a musical fan not to like Bruce Springsteen, right? There are artists that are big or famous that you don't like. But you can't discredit Bruce Springsteen and what he's done. You might not like his music, but he's one of the biggest rock stars ever.
2: That's never had a number one hit, but okay.
1: Well, he actually, Manfred Mann. Well, okay, but that doesn't mean you know Nolan Ryan never won the Cy Young. He's still considered one of the greatest pitchers of all time.
2: Okay, moving on. Your guy that was talking about Roy Orbison. There is such a thing as a doppelganger, but the real point of my call was that you had said we talked last week. And you were talking about whether or not Obama's deal was better than Trump's deal. And I came across and I texted it to your line, a speech that's about 3 minutes. And it's Marco Rubio when he was a senator. And he basically laid out everything that Iran was going to do if the Obama deal went through. And I don't think anybody should call him Marco Rubio. They should call him Marco Ruby Damastris, because he nailed it.
1: Well, the deal never had a chance to work because Trump backed out of the deal. You there?
2: Trump backed out of the deal. You had said this about the sanctions were Iran's. They were, but Iran still used them to do everything Marco Rubio said in 2015.
1: Look, we could argue it's a terrible deal. Okay, fine. But the deal from all independent, nonpartisan experts, Iran was staying within the parameters of the deal. They were not enriching uranium and they were not seeking a nuclear weapon. From independent, verifiable inspectors who they allowed into the country, okay? Trump decided it was such a bad deal, he backed out of the deal. So they kept their money, he put the sanctions back on, and they went back to enriching uranium. Now, Trump...

0: Trump has to then either go in with troops and get the uranium or cut a diplomatic deal with Iran. And it'll be interesting to see how similar it is to Trump's deal. That's all I said.
1: Well, let me ask you this. If Iran doesn't want nuclear weapons, then what is the purpose of long-range missiles? And what is the purpose of subterranean centrifuges? Like I said, it goes back to Marco Rubio's 2015, which was 11 years ago. He foretold the future. That's all I got, brother. Have a good night.
0: Thanks, Danny. I don't know what the question was. Again, from all independent, nonpartisan experts, Iran was complying with the deal. It may have been a terrible deal. I'm not telling you it was a good deal. I'm not telling you it's a bad deal. I'm saying it was a deal. And independent experts, nonpartisan, independent experts, said Iran was complying with the deal. Donald Trump became president. He didn't like the deal. He got out of the deal. So therefore, Iran went back to kick the inspectors out and went back to enriching uranium. Now, Donald Trump either has to go in and get it, or we have some type of diplomatic solution. And Iran wants their money. How are we, if we didn't trust Iran, if Marco Ruby Adonis, or whatever you called him, is so prolific and we couldn't trust him 11 years ago, why can we trust them today? So we can't cut a deal diplomatically. We have to go in. We can't trust. If you couldn't trust him 11 years ago, then we can't trust him today. So why is Trump negotiating with people you can't trust? So send the troops in and get them. What's he waiting for? I don't understand. What's the argument? I didn't understand it. What are we doing? Danny texts in. They were not. Otherwise, why build ICBMs? North Korea has an atomic bomb. North Korea has an unstable tyrant dictator. Should we go in and get North Korea's nuclear weapons? Nobody wants Iran to have a nuclear weapon. We had independent, verifiable inspectors going in and watching them. Trump didn't like that deal. He kicked them out. Now, how are we going to know they're no longer enriching uranium? Experts say we'd have to go in and get it all, or we have to send independent inspectors to verify it, which is exactly what Obama did. Holy mackerel. I got a headache. America at Night, back in a moment.
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9: All right, what do we got here? We've got just a few moments left. Let's go to some text lines. I just cheered when you said Tony from Montreal. Woo-hoo. And that was me who said a podcast and Tony should be a fill-in for you because he is the guys who you have filling in when you're not there is very different and not very enjoyable. Bring on Tony. So you want Tony to fill in for me when I go on vacation or I'm otherwise under the weather. All right. I'll send it up the Westwood One flagpole. We'll see what happens. There you go. Let's see. There you go. I really don't have much. Well, I shouldn't say that. Let's see here. There was another one here. I can't tell you how much I enjoy your show. Tony must be on cloud nine with the saber loss. I read that one already. Thank you for bringing back the wonderful memories of Roy Arbison. Your program is great. Danny is still on a rampage. And what did we blow up a few months ago? Danny, relax. Donald Trump withdrew us from the deal. Once he withdrew the United States from the pact, Iran started to pursue a nuclear weapon again. I don't know what you're arguing with me. These are basic facts. This isn't my opinion. Independent, third party, nonpartisan, nuclear experts who were in there as inspectors who were checking were allowed into Iran. And they said that Iran was complying with the deal President Obama made with Iran. That's not me being a liberal. That's not me being an Obama lover. That's not me being woke. Those are the facts. I apologize if you don't like those facts. That's not my opinion. Those are the facts. When Donald Trump came into office, he withdrew the United States from that agreement. That's not my opinion. That's not me being a right-wing wacko. That's just a fact. When Donald Trump withdrew us from that agreement, Iran went back to pursuing their nuclear interests. Okay? That's why Donald Trump went in a few months ago and blew up the silos and the mountain regions where he thought the enriched uranium was. As a matter of fact, I recently saw an interview with Hillary Clinton, who praised President Trump for that bombing a few months ago. So how's that for your head exploding, people? Hillary Clinton praising Donald Trump for that bombing. I'll leave it there. The liberal that I am. All right, we're done. Our executive director is Alex Hinton. Our engineer tonight is Richard Good. I'm McGraw Milhaven, and this is America at Night on Westwood One. We'll see you tomorrow.
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17: I'm Michael Toscano. CIA Director John Ratcliffe met with Cuban officials Thursday in Havana to discuss intelligence cooperation, economic stability, and security issues. Among the Cubans was Raul Guillermo Rodriguez Castro, whose grandfather, former President Raul Castro, may face indictment by the U.S. CBS's Sarah Lynch reports it's over the deadly

0: Shoot down of a humanitarian group's planes 30 years ago.
1: There's no extradition with Cuba. They're not going to send their 94-year-old former president, who still has a lot of political power and connection, to the United States to face charges if this were to happen.
0: In Beijing, Chinese President Xi made it clear to President Trump that the number one issue between the two nations is the breakaway island of Taiwan, warning Trump of possible conflict if he doesn't handle it to Xi's liking. CBS Evening News anchor Tony DeCoppel is in Taiwan's capital, Taipei.
2: In what's become a regular show of military power, including missiles, live fire, and simulated assaults by air and sea, China's message has been clear. Taiwan is ours, and we can take it anytime we like.
0: The oldest and largest U.S. civil rights organization is fighting back in Tennessee as southern states rush to redraw congressional maps to dilute black voting.
3: The NAACP is suing in both state and federal court after state lawmakers redrew Tennessee's congressional map, effectively dismantling a black majority district built around Memphis.
4: This is part of a coordinated effort that we're seeing across the South right now.
3: Attorney Kristen Clark argues the redistricting process was rushed, lacked transparency, and was ultimately illegal. Heather Gosch, CBS News.
0: Correspondent Jim Krasula reports the Trump administration has lost a round in its battle against gender-affirming care.
5: It's being seen as yet another legal setback for President Donald Trump's Justice Department. A federal judge has blocked the Trump administration's demands for confidential transgender patient information from Rhode Island's largest hospital. The DOJ claims such information is needed to investigate what it calls possible misbranding fraud.
0: In Hawaii, tourist Igor Levitchuk has learned the hard way it's not a good idea to abuse a seal after he threw a huge rock at one on the beach at Lahaina.
6: Special agents from the National Oceanic and Atmospheric Administration arrested Levitchuk near Seattle Wednesday and charged him with violating the Endangered Species Act and the Marine Mammal Protection Act. If convicted, he faces up to 2 years in prison and $70,000 in fines.
0: Correspondent Michael Wallace. This is CBS News.
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0: Jeff Gilbert reports Honda is making changes after posting a $2.7 billion loss.
15: It's Honda's first loss in nearly 70 years, and it comes amid changing electric vehicle plans. Honda CEO says expectations of an all-EV lineup by 2040 were unrealistic. The company is now pivoting to develop more hybrid vehicles, which have gained a lot of popularity with car buyers.
0: In South Florida, three teenage boys who stopped to help driver Diego Fernandez Delgado fix a tire ended up providing life-changing assistance during a medical crisis, calling 911 and taking care of his car.
16: On the line, they helped the dispatcher guide in those first responders. And as Delgado was being tended to, they even loaded his jack and tire back into his truck. The three teens are being hailed as heroes by the Broward County Sheriff, cited first for their compassion.
0: CBS's Matt Gutman. Michael Toscano, CBS News.
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0: From the heartland of America and the gateway to the West, good morning, good evening, wherever you may be across the nation, around the world. I'm George Norrie. This is Coast to Coast AM. Later tonight, hypnotism and the Knights Templar. Here's what's happening. Chinese leader Xi Jinping warned President Trump that any mishandling of Taiwan could lead to an extremely dangerous situation, directly raising a point of tension that has loomed over what the U.S. president said at the start could be the best summit ever. Xi's remarks, while in line with China's long-standing position, threatened to dim the mood of a visit both countries hoped would stabilize ties. The meetings that began Thursday morning at the Great Hall of the People in Beijing were billed as a gathering of superpowers to quell economic and trade disputes. Meanwhile, a ship was taken by unknown parties off the coast of the United Arab Emirates near the Strait of Hormuz and was headed toward Iranian waters after an Indian-flagged vessel was attacked off Oman. It was not clear who attacked that ship. The increased tensions around the key waterway come as the president and Chinese president agreed in Beijing that the strait must remain open and that Iran can never have nuke weapons, according to the White House readout of their meeting. With more, here's Tom Danheiser. Tommy, go ahead.
1: Well, George, tensions are flaring near the Strait of Hormuz as a ship anchored off the United Arab Emirates was seized and a cargo ship near Oman sank after an attack sparked a fire aboard the vessel. It wasn't clear who was behind these events, but they happened as a senior Iranian official reiterated his country's claim of control over the waterway, with another official saying it had a right to seize oil tankers connected to the U.S. Iran's grip on the vital waterway has jolted the world economy and spiked fuel prices far beyond the Middle East. This coming as U.S. President Donald Trump met with Chinese leader Xi Jinping in Beijing, with most sides agreeing that the Strait of Hormuz must remain open. Meanwhile, according to one former and two current senior U.S. officials, Saudi Arabia and the United Arab Emirates have separately carried out strikes on Iran in retaliation for attacks conducted against them during the war in the Middle East. Neither Saudi nor the Emirati governments have taken responsibility. And oil prices rose after U.S. President Donald Trump said China has agreed to purchase oil from America, the president making it clear that we're going to start sending Chinese ships to Texas, Louisiana, and Alaska. International benchmark Brent crude futures for July gained at $107.30 a barrel, with U.S. West Texas intermediate futures up at $102.07 a barrel. Which?
0: Thank you, Tom. Thanks for the updates. A company called Spring and Mulberry is expanding its recall of select chocolate bars to include all 12 of its product lines over concerns of possible salmonella contamination, according to federal regulators. The announcement marks the second widening of the recall affecting this North Carolina-based company, a brand known for sweetening its chocolate bars exclusively with dates. Food safety coach Jeff Nelkin with us. Jeff, now chocolate bars have salmonella? It's everywhere.
2: Well, you know, the finger is pointing at these dates, and they haven't really found any positive results yet, but that's what they're focusing on. And usually between 6 and 72 hours after you've had, incubation period, you end up with either fever, diarrhea, cramps, nausea, and the concern of dehydration. So if you feel that you have had that situation, you should seek your medical attention. And for those that are interested and wanting to get in contact

0: with the company. 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
1: Mulberry is spelled M-U-L-B-E-R-R-Y. Thank you, Jeff. Kevin Randall's with us to report on UFO report activity. He's a retired Army Lieutenant Colonel, and he's one of the best in the business. Kevin, what do you got for us?
2: Well, thanks for the nice words, George.
1: Yeah, that's okay. You deserve them.
2: Thank you. In a move from the government handbook on last Friday, May 8th, various government agencies released 160 files of documents and videos from several agencies, including the FBI, NASA, historical case material, and the Department of War records. Some of the PDF files contain multiple images on dozens of pages, and some of them held a single piece of paper that contained redactions. According to the website, this was, and I quote, in response to President Donald Trump's directive for transparency on U.S. government information regarding unidentified anomalous phenomenon. The Department of War, with support from the Office of the Director of National Intelligence, is overseeing government-wide efforts to expeditiously find, review, identify, declassify, and public release unresolved UAP-related records and historical documents in the federal government's possession. The materials archived here on that website are unresolved cases, meaning the government is unable to make a definite determination on the nature of the observed phenomena. This can occur for a variety of reasons, including a lack of sufficient data, and the Department of War welcomes the application of private sector analysis, information, and expertise. The Department of War will continue to conduct separate reporting on unresolved UAP cases as mandated by statute, end quote. Bill Chalker said that many of the newly released files were already known to UFO researchers around the world, while the redactions and missing sensor data continue to make independent analysis difficult. Adding to this, David Krush said that some intelligence officials within the CIA and the DIA are allegedly obscuring access to the most sensitive historical UAP records, even for members of the President Trump's staff. This is not a new phenomenon. We've seen this sort of thing for decades and have the documentation to prove it. This data dump reminds me of a lawyer trick of sending everything, no matter how loosely related, to the other side to bury them in paperwork. I say this because my quick analysis is that there is a great deal of material that is irrelevant, from newsletters of defunct civilian UFO organizations from the 1940s, photographs that are known to be faked, and other material that has been in the hands of researchers for decades. I did find an interesting item. In a letter dated February 23, 1972, the FBI responded to a request for information from a civilian. The letter said, and I quote, "I regret that I'm unable to comment as you requested in your letter of February 15th. The investigation of unidentified flying objects is not and never has been a matter that is within the investigative jurisdiction of the FBI," unquote. It came from the headquarters of the FBI and was signed by J. Edgar Hoover. Now, this, of course, is untrue. There are many documents from the FBI concerning UFO investigation, and in 1947, there was a request by the Army for the FBI to investigate the witnesses' background of those reporting UFOs. Not only has the FBI investigated UFO sightings and witnesses, much of that data was originally classified. It might have been classified to protect the names of the witnesses, but it was classified nonetheless, restricting access to the data. The point here is that the data dump was done late on a Friday, designed so that the news cycle would change before the media looked at it. One longtime UFO researcher said, "Very little new here. I only hope the next dump contains something interesting and that there are more revelations to be made than there were made on Friday, and that they don't dump it late on a Friday afternoon." And that's what we have for tonight, George.
1: All right, my friend. We'll talk to you next week. Thank you. Kevin Randall on his UFO reports. In a moment, one of the world's greatest scientists joins us. After a seven-year hiatus, Neil deGrasse Tyson. His latest work is called Take Me to Your Leader, Perspectives on Your First Alien Encounter. 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
0: And welcome back to Coast, George Norrie with you, Neil deGrasse Tyson back with us, astrophysicist, a noted author as well. One of his books includes author of Astrophysics for People, and his latest is Take Me to Your Leader, Perspectives on Your First Alien Encounter. We'll be talking with him about that. He has served since 1996 at the American Museum of Natural History as a director of the Hayden Planetarium. Dr. Tyson is also the host and co-founder of the Emmy-nominated popular podcast called Star Talk and its spinoff, Star Talk Sports Edition, which combines science, humor, and pop culture. Neil deGrasse Tyson, back on Coast to Coast. Mr. Tyson, how are you?
4: Has it been that long? 7 years? Hey.
0: 7 years, my God. And I have to compliment you. I have watched your career over the years you've been on this program. And I've seen you rise to the prominence you're at right now, and I just want to tell you how proud we are of what you've done. It's amazing.
4: Well, thank you. I mean, it wasn't on purpose. You know, it's what I just found is, depending on, you know, what the nature of what I put out there, just trying to get people to think rationally about the world, you know, some things click more than others within the public sentiment, and so it just happened I put more out there that clicked with people. And so you see hits go up on YouTube and social media and this sort of thing. So that wasn't part of a master plan. It was just the consequence of, I'm an educator, and you like what I put out there, I'll put more of it out there. That's really what it comes down to.
0: Absolutely. And you've become the go-to guy for the media lately. I think it's amazing.
4: Yeah, so I put guardrails on that in the following way. If there's a space mission, for example, it's lazy of them to just come to me, especially since I live in New York City and all the major news gathering headquarters are based here. But if it's a space mission that has a PI who's, you know, which their baby that they brought to life, I tell the news agency, if they're national, I say, go interview the person whose baby this is. Then come back to me, and I'm happy to tie a bow on it. But don't come to me as your sole source of that information. That's unfair to the life's effort of the people who put up the telescope or the satellite or the measurements. So that's the only guardrails I put on it. But for local news, they don't have that level of resources. I'm happy to sort of jump in the saddle with them.
0: We're going to get into your book, Take Me to Your Leader, in a second. But what are your thoughts on the Pentagon?

0: releasing over 100 UFO cases, which they call UAPs.
1: Yeah, yeah, of course, they rebranded it. You know, who are they kidding? They're still all UFOs, right? They just, I think they were trying to reduce the giggle factor. But for me, it's a giggle factor that they tried to reduce the giggle factor. But anyway, we're stuck with UAPs, and there it is. And some people, I think when UAP was first coined, it was initially unidentified aerial phenomena, but then they broadened it to unidentified anomalous phenomena. And so that's fine. I mean, it's saying the same thing. So when I looked at the files, it wasn't any, as was said at the top of your hour, you know, some was already known to the UFO community. The NASA files, for example, were never classified. They were always there, but they were sort of stapled together with the military files and the national security files. I think in an attempt to associate certain flashes of light and things that the astronauts were seeing, which are fully understood and explained, by the way. I thought that was a little disingenuous of the government to staple them together by guilt by association, if you will. But after we've had 3 years of testimony, sworn testimonies in Congress by insiders, whistleblowers, people, ex-military folk, ex-national security people, hearing those testimonies, and these are not testimony from the farmer out back, you know, or the revelers that came out of the bar at 2 a.m. These are high-ranking people that spoke with sincerity under oath. And so hearing that, these files don't tell me anything, not only that I didn't know, but that weren't shared with us. It's not really going to a new place. So I don't want to say that I was disappointed by it. I'm going to say that I want them to bring out the alien. That's what I want them to do.
0: Bring them out. Show it to us, right?
1: Yeah. Show me the money. Show me, you know, if you have the alien, then go ahead and bring it out. And because we're already ready for it. We're already prepped. We're already told you got alien body parts in the back and alien crashed saucers and reversed engine. We've already been told that in Congress, let alone the prepping that Hollywood has unwittingly done for us. We're ready for anything. And so I don't have any much more. I'd be happy to talk about the lights that the Apollo astronauts saw, if you're interested. But I just felt it wasn't anything shocking or new that we didn't already expect.
0: Yeah, we'll get into what the astronauts saw, but let's go back to the day when Neil deGrasse Tyson was a little boy. What were your thoughts about ETs and aliens at that time?
1: Well, you know, I was not convinced of reports at the time, again, because they weren't high officials coming. That's how old I am. They weren't high officials coming forward. And there's so many lights in the sky that people were reporting that I could easily identify just being an amateur astronomer at the time. And by the way, when you're an amateur astronomer or an astrophysicist of any stripe, you're also an expert on the weather, because the weather interferes with your access to the night sky. So you know when clouds are coming in, what kind of clouds they are, when they're going to go away. And there's a funny thing on mountaintops, they're called sucker holes, where, you know, you close up the dome because it's supposed to be overcast, and then there's a hole that opens up, and your urge is to jump back and reboot the telescope, and then the hole disappears. They're called sucker holes. So we think about the weather all the time. And I've been interested in the universe since I was 9, a first visit to my local planetarium, born and raised in New York City. That would be the Hayden Planetarium, where I now serve as director. And so it's a lifetime of this. And ever since I was a kid, when I looked up at the night sky, I have wanted to be abducted by aliens, and flat out. And what's weird is...
0: And brought back, I hope, right?
1: You know, at the time, I didn't fully complete the circle on that. As I write in the book, in the epilogue of the book, I say, if I go out observing with my telescope and I don't come back, don't look for me on Earth. I look up into the stars, because that's where I'd be. And then I give a plausible conversation with whoever abducts me that I eventually want to go back to my loved ones on my home planet, in my home sector.

0: in my own dimension, you know. So yeah, I do want to come back, but I don't have an easy explanation for this. I only ever felt that when I was alone with a telescope. There's a certain solitude, a certain a tranquility when you're alone with the telescope as a conduit to the cosmos. And that's when I have these thoughts. And then later on, again, this is how old I am, when the Kurt Vonnegut's novel Slaughterhouse-Five came out, it's part biography, a memoir of him when he was the author of when he was a prisoner of war, a German prisoner of war in, did I say that right? American prisoner of war in Germany.
1: Mm-hmm.
0: At the end of the war, towards the end of the war, with a cleaning up after the Dresden bombings. And the main character gets abducted by aliens in just the way I imagined for myself. A beam of light comes down, and then you're transported to this other place. And those aliens he never saw. They didn't make themselves visible, but he was given access to his entire timeline. So he stepped out of his own time dimension, because we are all prisoners of the present, right? The forever transitioning between our inaccessible past and our unknowable future. If you step out of that timeline, then your entire life is unfolding all the time. You can rejoin it as a child. You can relive your death, your celebrated moments. And so this was a storytelling mechanism that Kurt Vonnegut used to give the life of this main character, which I thought was clever. A little overkill. Let's put in aliens so that I can give a flashback. but when I read that, I was like, yeah, that's, I want to be that guy.
1: Neil, the late Carl Sagan went through a metamorphosis where in the beginning he was not a believer, but toward the end of his life he was a believer. Not that they came here, but he believed in ET life out there in the universe. Where do you stand right now on that?
0: Yeah, so I'll give you a little bit of backstory there. For the longest while, the astrophysics community was, shall I say, I don't want to say in denial because that sounds so emotional, but the idea that planets might be common in the galaxy, it took some effort to establish that before we had direct observations of planets. And so if you're not going to embrace planets around other stars and you want to think that what happened around the sun was odd or unusual or unique, then you're not in the camp of having aliens out there, because there's no place for aliens to hang out, to live on, to have a civilization. So, and Carl Sagan's research predates that, right? So he comes from a world where all his colleagues are saying planets are probably not rare, to when more data become available, we say planets are now everywhere. And today, the planet catalog, exoplanet catalog, planets orbiting other stars, has risen through 6,000. And a mere 30 years ago, 1995, that number was zero.
1: That's a good point. Hold on for a second, Neil. We're at a break, but we'll come back and pick it up right there. Neil deGrasse Tyson with us. His book is called Take Me to Your Leader. His website is linked up at coasttocoastam.com. We will be back with him in a moment on Coast to Coast AM.
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1: It's here. 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

0: when we come back in a moment on Coast to Coast. The Paranormal Podcast Network keeps cruising along. 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Right at the top of the homepage, it says podcast. 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
0: And welcome back to Coast to Coast. George Norrie along with Neil deGrasse Tyson. Again, his website is linked up at coasttocoastam.com. And by the way, he and William Shatner, our friend from Star Trek, will be appearing together in L.A. this coming Tuesday and Wednesday at the Saban Theater. So if you're in town, go by and see them. That sounds like fun.

0: Neil?
1: Yeah, he's, you know, we've developed quite the bromance over the last couple of years. And anytime we get together, crowds gather. So we thought we'd take it on the road, and we're delighted to have been invited to the Saban Theater in Beverly Hills. That's just next week, 19th and 20th. So thanks for giving that a shout out.
0: Absolutely. Yeah. So we were talking about Carl Sagan and your beliefs. Let's jump into that again.
1: Yeah, so I think belief is not quite the right word here. It's just we follow the evidence. And the evidence was that what happened in our own solar system, just dovetailing back where we left off, what happened with our own solar system might not have been rare, but perhaps is common. And we had to get over that hump. And once we did, that opened the floodgates to think about what life might be like elsewhere. And Carl Sagan, you might call him the world's first astrobiologist, because he thought very deeply about life in the universe. At the time, he was married to a biologist, so that would help, right? Because the marriage arguments might just be about life in the universe. That's a whole different domestic landscape you got there. So in that sense, that primed him to write the novel Contact, and which then, of course, became the hit movie in the 1990s.
0: Great.
1: So he, and I will add, however, that Contact, as was true with 2001 A Space Odyssey, they might be the only alien movies ever that never showed the alien. He had a point of view which I embrace, which is you have no idea what these aliens could look like if they're from another planet. So don't even try. Just maybe show their handiwork or show something else about them. And in the story Contact, you might remember the Jodie Foster character in the movie meets her dad in this alien playland where the alien says, we put ourselves in a form that you can recognize so that you can be more comfortable. So this would be alien powers making it easier for us to interact with them. So that's how I would characterize it. It was, you know, once they start discovering planets, the floodgates are open.
0: Now, where do you feel, Neil, on the possibility that they are here already?
1: Yeah, I've thought a lot about that, and there's a little bit of that in the book. I think to caricature that, you would get the movie Men in Black, right? And so, but let's look at that a little more closely. I don't know if you remember, there's a scene at the headquarters of Men in Black where they have this huge board where they're tracking, they have like video tracking of all the aliens on Earth. And they're people you know, you've seen, okay? That people just look a little strange. You've always known they were a little strange. And in this movie, they're the aliens. And one of them was Michael Jackson, right? I think after he turned white, right? People just look a little odd. And so that's intriguing. We would know, any medical doctor would know immediately if they were not human by any kind of examination at all, if they were otherwise human-looking on the outside. Not humanoid, that would be most of the other aliens that people describe, or especially that Hollywood creates. But if you're human on the outside and you're alien, you're not likely to be human on the inside. So it would be easy to determine that. And if they are human on the inside, then what does it mean to even distinguish them as alien? Just call them human and get on with life.
0: We have so many species of animals on this planet. It's almost countless. It's in the millions, isn't it?
1: If you don't include bacteria, if you talk about sort of plant and animal life, it's tens of millions, last I checked, yes.
0: So I wonder what they would...
1: So my argument all along is basically an indictment of Hollywood, which allows me to celebrate the Andy Weir story, Project Hail Mary, where, I know you got to put an actor in a costume, so it's going to have a head, two eyes, a nose, a mouth, shoulders,
0: right,
1: legs, hips. Okay, so I get that. But let's look at Earth, where we have animals and plants with DNA in common, and a point I made that perhaps not strongly enough, that humans and bananas share at least 20% identical genes. And we're on the same planet. So you're going to come from a different planet with no genes in common at all, or no genes at all, itself, then you should look at least as different from humans as humans and bananas look from

0: each other. And that's rarely given to us in Hollywood.
1: 1965, Gemini 7 with Frank Borman and Jim Lovell. They spotted some kind of object or craft by their ship. Apollo, who you were talking about, the Apollo scene, lights everywhere. Astronauts have seen strange things, Neil, haven't they?
0: Yeah, but keep in mind that astronauts are looking through a type of, other than the space station where they put in this cupola, where you have sort of 360, horizontal 360 views, those original capsules, you're looking through a tiny window. And so you don't really get a context for what might be floating by, at just to start there. Second, the one of the reports, in fact, in the released files, was that Apollo 17 astronauts saw what they described as July 4th, okay, without explicitly saying fireworks, just lights outside their window. And it turns out that occurred just after they did a translunar injection, which is while you're orbiting Earth, you're getting ready to leave that orbit and then head towards the moon. That's the third stage of the Saturn V rocket setup. And when that happens, there's all kinds of debris and frost, and mm-hmm. because the engines are the fuel tanks are liquid oxygen and liquid methane, and that's very, very cold. And this thing just launched from Florida. Like, and so there's frost on it. So all this stuff breaks off, goes into view, brilliantly lit up by the sun because there's no atmosphere to attenuate it. There's no pollution. There's no competing things. And so it gets described. They even took a picture of it, right? And that picture is in the files. So, had that happened without it being near the translunar injection, that would bring a different level of curiosity to that report. But right now, I have no issues with it at all.
1: It is fascinating. We've got a ufologist by the name of David Jacobs. I don't know if you know him, but he believes.
0: I think I've seen the name. Not that I can claim full knowledge of all that he's reported, but yeah, go on.
1: He believes that the visitations are very nefarious, that there's something evil about it, that these are not friendly people, friendly objects, friendly things at all. He says they abduct, they do all kinds of stuff against us. What do you think of that?
0: Yeah, I mean, like I said, the reports are, you know, even UFO enthusiasts know that most reports of UFOs have natural explanations. So those were never in question, that people see things that they don't understand. And of course they're unidentified and in the sky. So they're UFOs to them and IFOs to others. And it was always been about the subset of the cases that didn't have a natural explanation. And all I'm saying is, even if those don't have a quote natural explanation, and if they're aliens, I don't have a problem with that. I'm just still waiting around for someone to bring out the alien. And when the day that happens, no one would ever more have to say or ask, do you believe in aliens? Just think about that. That is the operative question that circulates in the community, because that tests whether you believe testimonies, right? And so, but when you roll out the alien, have it walk down the halls of Congress, sit in a chair with his legs crossed, then that's the alien. In the same way, you don't have to ask anyone, do you believe in elephants? I mean, think, if only a few dozen people had ever seen an elephant in the world, and you parade them in front of Congress and say, what are you talking about? Well, you gotta believe me. There's this big old rubbery thing that sticks out the front, and it can pick stuff up. It's got two huge teeth that stick out the sides, and ears the size of bed sheets, and legs the size of tree trunks. Can you draw it? And then they draw it, and they're never good at drawing, so it always looks a little weird. You can make a two-hour documentary about this. But if they, and while that's going on, we'd all be saying, do you believe in elephants? I don't know. But if you bring out the elephant, it's a 10-minute documentary. 5 minutes to reveal the elephant and 5 minutes of the rolling credits. And then no one has to say they believe because they just know. That's the difference here.
1: I've always wondered what's the first question I would ask an alien if I was interviewing them on this program.
0: And I love it.
1: It probably would be, do you believe in God?
0: Oh, interesting. Well, you'd have to be, I address that as well in the book. It's, you'd have to ask, well, which God? All right.
1: And, right.
0: you know, depending on where you are in the world and

0: who raised you, that question means a very different God from that question asked by others, depending on your culture. If you're in India, there's a whole retinue of gods you can pick from. And is it a Muslim rendering of a prophet and their access to God, or is it Jesus? Is it Abraham? By the way, suppose the alien came 2,000 years ago. Then the gods are, and they're in ancient Greece. Then it's Poseidon and Zeus. And so all I can say with some confidence is if you tell that alien that your God who created the universe created us in his image, the alien would look at you like, what? How about me? There's a quick aside here. The Italian monk philosopher Giordano Bruno was burned at the stake for even suggesting, after reading Copernicus, that if we orbit the sun, that makes us a planet like any other planet.
1: They called him a heretic, didn't they?
0: Yes. And if our planet has life, then maybe other planets have life. And if our sun is a star, like the stars in the night sky, maybe there are planets everywhere and life everywhere. And one of his dying comments as he's burned at the stake was, your God is too small. And it was like, whoa, that's an indictment if I ever saw one. If your God is only the God of the earth, well, you better take in the rest of the universe if there's life out there.
1: Neil, of the thousands of people I've interviewed on this program over 23 years, I still can't get one scientist to tell me what the Big Bang was, how it started, how it came from nothing. I can't get an answer. I don't think anybody has one.
0: Wait, because you misunderstand how science works. It's science on the frontier is always about questions. There's the poet Rainer Maria Rilke in his book, Letters to a Young Poet. I'm going to mangle one of these last two lines, but the sense is, be at peace with all that stirs in your soul and learn to love the questions themselves. That's what a scientist does. So, yes, you're going to ask about the Big Bang, because before the Big Bang, mind you, that's on the frontier, and we don't have a good answer for that. You want to ask me about dark matter? We don't have a good answer for that. Dark energy? We don't have a good answer for that. How did organic molecules become self-replicating life in the history of the Earth? We don't have a good answer for that. So you knew to go to those edges, that bleeding edge of science research. You didn't say, how did Earth get here? That for a long time, nobody knew that. We got that answer. But you know not to ask that, because we've already researched that and have the responses. So you're aware of these frontiers of science, and that's where you go, but you cannot require that there's an answer every time you have a question from the frontier, because that's the definition of the frontier. Be at peace with your soul on this matter.
1: It is frustrating, though, sometimes, isn't it?
0: No. It's frustrating because you have to have an answer.
1: Yes,
0: that's
1: I need one.
0: The only thing that makes it frustrating. If you have to have an answer to everything, then you can't be a research scientist, because half of what they do are unexplored, unanswered questions. And, you know, as the area of our knowledge grows, think of it as a circle, the area grows, so too does the perimeter of our ignorance. That perimeter that is the boundary between what we know and don't know gets bigger and bigger all the time. That's what you should be celebrating. Celebrate the fact that we still have questions.
1: And we're still around to be able to ask them.
0: That's a different question. How long we're going to be around. Right.
1: Neil, then, when are you going to be at the Sabin Theater again?
0: Oh, yeah. So that's Tuesday and Wednesday. So it's a 3-hour conversation, unscripted, by the way, but we know what topics we want to hit. It's a 3-hour conversation split into 2 days. So I think on the website, it's futureofspace.org. Is that right? No, Future of Space. I just go to the Sabin Theater website in Los Angeles. LA people know this theater. It's in Beverly Hills. There's a 2-ticket deal you can get, so you can come both nights. But we trade stories about our lives growing up, how we became committed to our craft. But mind you, in his case, he was Jewish growing up in Montreal, which was a Catholic city.
1: That's
0: And he was on the football team in high school, and he was home for one of the high holidays on a Friday at sundown, and he couldn't make the football.

0: practice, and he was cut from the team. And this freaked him out. It's like, I was cut from the team for being Jewish, basically? What's that about? So there's stories in there where we learn about how he needed to overcome this. And then, of course, it comes back to my life, because I'm old enough to have been through times where people with my skin color were not warmly welcomed into the sciences. Oh, yeah, I could dance for you. I could do athletics for you. So nothing compared with what my parents experienced. So I don't want to claim, you know, hardship like the folks who had hoses and dogs sicked on them.
1: Right.
0: But there were challenges, and we trade these stories. And it's so warm and so, like I said, it's a friendship that's become a bromance. And we've been sharing it with the public, and we just thought we'd put it on the stage.
1: We're going to take a short break, Neil, and come back and take an hour of phone calls with you. Here's your chance to talk to one of the premier scientists of all time, Neil deGrasse Tyson. The lines are open. Back with your calls in just a moment on Coast to Coast AM.
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0: Lows dip down to about 52. Overnight, under partly cloudy skies, winds out of the south, 10 to 15 miles per hour. Bright sunshine expected Friday. High temperatures reach up to 88. Partly cloudy Friday night. Chance of thunderstorms. Lows level off around 52. Slight chance of thunderstorms Saturday and Sunday. Low 80s Saturday, mid 80s by Sunday. That's the weatherology forecast for AM 1300 KGLO. Right now, it's 63 degrees.
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1: I'm Michael Toscano. President Trump is about to depart Beijing for the flight back to Washington with a blunt warning from China's President Xi to take back with him. Handle the Taiwan issue carefully or face dangerous conflict. More from correspondent Anna Corrin in Beijing.
2: During that bilateral meeting at the Great Hall of the People on Thursday, once the cameras were kicked out, that is when President Xi really issued a warning to President Trump in very stark language. And he said that the Taiwan question is the most important issue between the U.S. and China.
1: Trump's takeaway from the summit, quote, "We made fantastic trade deals. It's not as dangerous as hantavirus, but there's been an outbreak of a less harmful germ, norovirus, that made 50 people sick aboard a cruise ship in Europe." The latest from correspondent Remy Innocenzio.
3: Some good news for the passengers of the Ambition. The quarantine has been lifted. Some passengers with no symptoms were allowed to disembark. And French officials also cleared that ship to resume operations.
1: The U.S. is moving toward indicting Raul Castro, the 94-year-old former president of Cuba. Justice Department reporter Sarah Lynch tells us it's over the deadly downing of planes flown by Cuban exiles trying to help people escape the island on rafts 30 years ago.
4: When this incident happened, Cuba had alleged that these planes, which were being flown by a humanitarian group, had flown into Cuban airspace and that this was justified. And the United States at the time condemned this action very strongly, but there had never been, you know, any charges brought against the most senior government officials in connection with this.
1: There's a change at the top of Customs and Border Patrol with the retirement of Chief Mike Banks after 16 months.
5: In a farewell message to employees, he stated it is time to return home to Texas and focus on his family and his ranch. Banks also said, quote, "What we have accomplished together in the last year and a half is nothing short of amazing." He added that the employees have, quote, "delivered the most secure border this country has ever seen." Banks replaced Greg Bovino, who served in the position for just 7 months. Linda Kenyon, CBS News, Washington.
1: Immigration and Customs Enforcement released El Salvador native Deza Rivera Ortego after a month-long detention. Her husband, 27-year active-duty Army soldier and Afghanistan veteran Sergeant First Class Jose Serrano, told CBS News,
6: "I know she want to go to the church first thing in the morning, but she had to wait at least after the appointment."
1: She had been detained during an immigration appointment in El Paso. This is CBS News.
0: It's one of the most successful law and justice programs in television history that continues to uncover the truth. 48 Hours, Saturday on CBS and streaming on Paramount Plus.
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8: The U.S. placed 18th worldwide, and U.S. News & World Report's new rankings of the best countries based on scores of metrics. Switzerland was first, followed by Denmark and Sweden. The U.S. earned number one in culture and tourism, and number two in economic development. The U.S. placed 33rd, though, in health and 39th in infrastructure. The top countries for health are Iceland, Norway, and Denmark. Jim Krasula, CBS News.
1: A NASA spacecraft chasing a rare metal asteroid is swinging past Mars for a gravity boost. The Psyche spacecraft, named for the asteroid, will slingshot past the red planet at more than 12,000 miles per hour in the coming hours. It's an especially close encounter, with Psyche passing within 2,800 miles of Mars. Then it's on to the asteroid belt between Mars and Jupiter that is home to its asteroid.

0: Target. Michael Toscano, CBS News.
1: Man, I love this place. I've been surfing here since I was a kid. Now, seeing my grandson out on the water, it means everything to me. Watching him and taking in the blue waves, the sea breeze, the blurry horizon.
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1: We'll take your calls this hour with the astrophysicist Neil deGrasse Tyson, author of the new book, Take Me to Your Leader, and we'll jump aboard when we come right back on Coast to Coast AM. 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
1: And welcome back. George Norrie, along with Neil deGrasse Tyson, will take your calls with him this hour on Coast to Coast. If you wanted to impress an alien upon arrival, what civilization achievement would you show them to brag about Earth, Neil?
5: I would show them science and math, and I don't think they would quite understand culture. You'd have to warm them up to that. But science and math is the language of the universe. Science is what we've discovered using math. And if they got here on a ship, they're going to know science and math for sure. So I want to impress. I would leave the flat earthers at home. Okay, we live in a free country. I want to leave the best possible impression on them, and so I bring forth people who have this knowledge, and then the aliens will think nicely of us and not lay waste to our civilization in response.
1: Do you remember the Twilight Zone episode, To Serve Man?
5: Yep, that's one. That's top 10 right there, top shelf. I remembered watching, you know, these are aliens that come down. They're 9 feet tall. Of course, they're humanoid because it's Hollywood. But yep. They're 9 feet tall. That was, makes them an alien. And they got a funny-looking face. But they gave them a lie detector test. And they said, well, what is your goal here on Earth? And he said, it's to serve man and, or to help man do, help him with his crops and his conflicts. And he passed every lie detector test. And of course, if you're that advanced, our measly little test would be useless against you. To even believe that a lie detector test could work on an alien, and they'd have some kind of emotional response to lying the way we know that we do, that's a little bit of human hubris there, which is rampant in so many efforts to portray aliens.
1: Let's go to the phones. They're lining up for you. Let's start with Aaron in Tempe, Arizona. Aaron, welcome to the program.
6: Hey, George, thanks for taking my call.
1: Sure thing.
6: That's a cool show. I have a few comments and a question for you, Neil. I'm a big fan of your work and knowledge and how easily you explain everything. And George, you might get a kick out of this too. So this is more of a scientific question, physics question I've got. So I play hockey, which in a different way, you can say I study physics every week. So a few weeks ago, Neil, I broke a puck during practice. You know, the little circle chunks of vulcanized rubber, which get heavier when they're nearly frozen, being played with and laying on the ice. So my question is, if you can even explain it to me in a different way. I shot it into the net and it hit a solid piece of metal and flew back out into two pieces. It split down the middle in like a zigzag lightning bolt shape into two chunks, and I can fit the pieces together perfectly. So how is it possible for a nearly frozen, hardened chunk of rubber to break into two pieces when hitting a solid piece of steel?
5: Yeah, so there's a lot going on there, and it's less complex than you think. There's, especially with rubber, there's a certain flexibility, pliability that it has at higher temperatures that it does not have at lower temperatures. So if that puck had been out there sitting on the ice is frozen, of course. If you're playing authentic hockey, you're not skating on Teflon, right? Because I've seen rinks where you're on Teflon. Then the colder the puck gets, the more brittle it gets. And the more brittle it gets, the less pliable it will be, the less susceptible it will be to any kind of distortion, any kind of compression or expansion that might otherwise happen when it's so heavily hit and played with on an ice, especially with all, you know, players smacking at it. So it is exactly the situation that would render rubber brittle. But separate from what could have been just a flaw in the manufacture of the vulcanized rubber. So this was a famous problem with the Challenger disaster. The O-ring.

0: that had been sitting on the pad for so long froze, and they became brittle, and they did not expand and contract as necessary in the segments of the solid rocket boosters when Challenger launched. And so that created a leak, and we lost astronauts because of that. So this is a long history that rubber has with temperature. That, or you're just an awesome slapshot. And by the way, these laws of physics, they apply to molecules, and molecules are across the universe. So when I devote a whole chapter to alien science and technology, that science tells us what might be possible with their technology, allowing them to have technology far beyond us, they're still constrained by the science. And knowing how rubber works, how molecules work, how they can break apart when subjected to enough energy, gives a very good starting point when you're thinking about aliens in the universe.
1: Neil, do you think they've learned how to bend space and time?
0: I don't see why not. If they're, because we know that space and time does bend in the presence of a concentrated source of matter and energy. And so I don't have a problem with them having figured that out. Probably the more exotic of these would be, have they discovered or manufactured negative mass? That would be interesting, because if they did, then they could pry open a wormhole and get here via wormholes. But if they did that, then they don't need spaceships. They just step through and you'd have no UFOs, no authentically branded UFOs. So, yeah, I don't have any problem with them being that advanced to figure out how to do that. And then I'm not the guy who says they'll never get here because the distances are so vast.
1: Right.
0: Right. That's like the Conestoga wagon people said, oh, we'll never cross the continent, you know, and now we crossed it in 4 hours while we're eating steak and beer. Right. So I'm not that guy. I'm saying give it to them. But still, we have molecules within their physical being. We have the laws of physics that tell us, that limit what it is they could possibly do, but not the technology itself.
1: First time caller Larry's with us in South Central Texas. Hi, Larry. Go ahead.
2: How you doing, George and Neil? Y'all doing okay tonight?
1: Great.
0: Yeah, thank you. Thanks for checking in.
2: Well, I have an alien encounter that happened to me in 2023 on September 18th that I'd like to share for y'all, if that's okay.
1: Sure.
2: Okay, well, I'm in South Central Texas, Live Oak County area, and I'm sitting here at a friend's house, and she lives in the rural part of the, like, between George West and Mathis, two little small towns near me. And so all surrounding her trader house is trees, you know. So everywhere you look, you see trees, like, about 40 yard in front of me. I'm just trying to show y'all the scene of it. And off in the distance, I can't really see, you know, clearly, but I'm on a porch. So I'm standing on the porch, and she's inside washing dishes. And so it's about 3:30 in the morning, I'd say. And I see this white light, you know, and I just automatically think, because it looks like a helicopter coming, you know, I'm thinking Lifeline or something. So I'm kind of curious, and it's about a mile off, and I can just see it barely above the tree line. Well, it's coming towards me. And I get my phone ready. I have my phone with me, and I said, I'm going to take a video of this. So I get it ready, and as it comes over that tree, which is about 40 yards in front of me, there wasn't no white lights at all. What it was to me, the only way I can describe it is as an apple. Like, it looked like an apple, like with the core eating around just the core there, and you leave the top and the bottom of it. And that's what it looked like, and it was about the size, I describe it as like a barn. You know, about the size of a barn. And so it flies over me, and I didn't hear any, wasn't a helicopter, of course. And the lights, there wasn't no white lights, but surrounding the top was orange and like fluorescent green. And the core part was like, there wasn't no reflection of the lights. It was like an eerie silvery, it's hard to describe, like an eerie silvery glow to it. And the only sound I heard, which I got it on videotape, you know, so I thought I did. But anyway, it sounded like, ooh. That's the only noise I heard. And it was flying, I call it erratically, but the only way I can describe this again is to hold your hand out like in a C and then tilt it forward, tilt it back like 90 degrees at a time. And that's the way it was flying.
1: Neil, we get so many thoughts.

0: shots and calls like Larry, people have seen so many strange things. You can't discount it.
1: Well, no, I'm not here to discount it. But what I'm here to say is that in science, we need more than an eyewitness testimony. And so this was part of one of the goals of the efforts in Congress over these past three years that, of course, predate the release of these Pentagon files. So just to show that the government was into this before Trump wanted to declare that he is the transparency president, you know, that Congress is interviewing insiders and whistleblowers. You can't, you know, how much more transparent do you want than that? And so one of the objectives was that there's a friend and colleague of mine who headed a committee which had some NASA people and some other engineers and things to try to think about how to help people get better data. And one of the goals is that we're looking for an app that would be written, and I think people are working on this now, where you would obtain your observation through this app, right? So the app would then be taking the image or the video, and that app would make sure to collate the metadata of that exercise. And the metadata would be the direction the camera was facing, any accelerations the camera was there, the brightness, the longitude, the latitude. And that would allow other people who might be doing the same thing in a different location to triangulate on what that object is and where it is and what it might look like from different directions. And in that way, you can elevate these one-off observations, you know, at 2 and 3 in the morning, can elevate them to a level of systematic, acquisition of data, which is what any scientist would do when confronted with something mysterious. And by the way, what you describe reminds me of in Close Encounters of the Third Kind, where before the mothership came, there were all these other tinier ships that were, some were cute and they're all different funny shapes. I don't remember an eaten apple core, but that could have been one of them. And it would have been just as charming as all the others that were imagined there. So in the end, you want to make sure you have the best data possible. And that means, because unlike the court of law, where the battle cry is, I need a witness, said no scientist ever. Because testimony is not the same thing as evidence in the mind of a scientist. So, and next time, set up a net, capture it, okay? You'd be the richest, most famous Texan there ever was if you can bring that forward to the authorities. So, yeah.
0: What's your all-time favorite alien movie, Neil?
1: You know, I have several. But my all-time favorite alien anything was an episode of The Twilight Zone called The Invaders, where there's a woman living alone in this prairie house.
0: Agnes Moorehead.
1: Yes! Oh, my gosh! You know, she almost didn't take that role because there was no dialogue. It was just a one-woman show.
0: With her broom. Remember sweeping the floor?
1: She's panicking because an alien flying saucer landed on her roof. And you feel her panic because she's alone and there's no electricity. There's just a fire. And there's these little robots come out with lasers and things and they're harming her. And you just feel her the whole time. And at the end, you learn the camera pans over the flying saucer and it says U.S. Air Force.
0: Yes.
1: Space probe number one. My gosh.
0: She was a giant.
1: We are the aliens in that. So I think that's one of my favorite. And I spend a whole chapter of the book, the chapter's titled Alien to Them, okay, where we spend so much time thinking about what's alien to us, but alien to them, here's one. Let's say you befriend the alien, and then after a few hours you say, excuse me, I have to lay down horizontally and go semi-comatose for one-third of Earth's rotation.
0: Yeah.
1: The alien look and say, what?
0: What is that?
1: What is that? And maybe the alien sleeps, but, you know, it's such a Earth-based mammalian phenomenon. And it's so much we take for granted that might be completely weird to an alien.
0: Let's go to Scott, San Luis Obispo, California. Scotty, go ahead.
2: Hello, George. Hello, Dr. Tyson. George, I have two questions. I don't know if there's enough time. It's almost running out before the bottom of the hour. Is it okay, sir?
0: Let's go one at a time. Let's see what we can get.
2: So, Dr. Tyson, we spoke before. I want to ask a question about the movie Life that came out in 2017 with actor Ryan Reynolds.

0: In the movie, a scientist on the ISS revived a dormant organism from Mars on a soil sample collected, but the organism quickly evolves into a highly intelligent life form that consumes every human on the ISS to survive, getting bigger and bigger and bigger with nothing to stop it. So is it scientifically possible that an alien microbe that could adapt to everything to become a global threat like in the movie Life?
1: Yeah, so there's a misunderstanding of how evolution works. In evolution, no organism adapts to anything. That is a misunderstanding of evolution. So what happens is there's an assault, a change in the environment, as what happened when they bring it from Mars onto the ISS. The environment changes, and in the population of the organisms, there will be variation depending on what the organism is. Some will be bigger, some will be smaller, some will be, and most will die. And only some will have properties that'll step through that proscenium. And then they will have babies or whatever is their offspring that have their properties that'll be slightly better adapted to that environment. So the species adapts, not the organism. The organism either lives or dies. It does not change before your eyes. And this is just a misunderstanding that people have of that phenomenon. A similar one was Lucy. Do you remember with Scarlett Johansson? They said she's using 20% of her brain, now 50%, because we only use 10%. You know where that came from? There was some psychologist long ago, because you can't experiment on brains, because that's unethical, but someone could have a brain injury, and you say, oh, they can't speak anymore, they don't recognize faces. So you can decompose what the brain is doing. That's the wrong word. You can deconstruct what the brain is doing based on injuries people had. The guy said the brain is so complex, we only know what 10% of it is used for. That turned into we're only using 10% of our brain, which was always BS. It was but it's a battle cry for teachers to tell their underperforming students, you're only using 10% of your brain, keep at it. So there's forcing on that statement to keep it going. And just as there's forcing on the idea, the false idea, that organisms evolve.
2: Neil, have you ever met Steven Spielberg?
1: Yes, I have, in my office. And we talked about E.T., and I asked him about it, and he confided in me, you don't get this from the movie, that he conceived of E.T. as an animate plant. And that's why E.T. had that magic finger that could make plants come back to life.
2: That's right.
1: That was not an accident that he had, that E.T. had those powers. So, I can't count him as a beer drinking friend, but we do know each other. Yes.
2: With that great E.T. sound.
1: No, what's better was Drew Barrymore's scream when she first saw E.T. That was the cutest, funniest thing ever. So E.T. again was humanoid, right? It had a neck, a nose,
2: oh,
1: mouth.
2: Oh, yeah, absolutely.
1: It ate Reese's Pieces. And by the way, I thought the alien in Project Hail Mary felt a little E.T.-like, you know? It was like a buddy movie. And it was eating, what was the, there was some food that the creature liked. I forgot what it was. So anyway, to me, it was like a buddy movie with a human and an alien. But in Project Hail Mary, that alien was craboid rather than humanoid. Okay?
2: Right.
1: It didn't walk on two legs, and it had these very agile tools that it could build stuff. So yeah, it was an intelligent alien that broke the mold, and Andy Weir is good at that, the author.
2: We'll be back with Final Calls with Neil deGrasse Tyson in just a moment, right here on Coast to Coast AM.
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0: It's here.
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0: McGraw-Milhaven here, host of America at Night. 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

0: 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Being an insider lets me listen to it first thing in the morning and sometimes even when I'm at work.
1: Hey, it's Mike from North Carolina, and I'm a Coast Insider. 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
1: And welcome back to our final segment with Neil deGrasse Tyson and your calls. Neil, with your book, Take Me to Your Leader, where's the best place to get it?
2: Oh, everywhere. I will add that I narrated the audiobook. So some people who...
1: Oh, great. They love that.
2: Who like the sort of the author's take on it. Because then you get to hear my intonations, because these are my sentences that I composed. And so you get to hear about that. And just to prep people, there's only seven chapters. It's not a large book, but I count it as very thorough. There's Alien to Us, where I review how different aliens can be from us. And then I have Aliens to Them. And then I have Alien Intelligence. I explore how smart they might be relative to us. Because isn't it quite hubristic to say, let's go look in the universe for other intelligent life like us? Well, who said we're intelligent? We did. So it might be that we are to aliens what chimps are to us. And so just keep that in mind as you do this. I have a chapter on alien science and technology. I end with a chapter called Alien to Me, which is sort of firsthand stories of my thoughts and ambitions and desires. So, yeah.
1: I love it. All right, back to the calls. Cornelius is with us in Alexandria, Louisiana. Welcome to the show. Corny, go ahead. Hold on, Corny. There you go.
3: George, you tried to cut me off. Neil, I tell you, if my dad was alive, George knew Daddy loved the show, and you just played a song, George, that Daddy loved. He loved Nat King Cole.
1: Oh, so he's one of the best. Died too early, 45 years old. Jeez.
2: Oh, wow. Uh-huh.
3: Yeah. Uh-huh. And his daughter died almost the same way to a certain extent. But Neil, my dad was a biologist, and he was in the Air Force, and we had a base here called England Air Force Base, and they had a lot of UFOs sighted out there. Mike Wynn wrote a book about the UFOs through the UFO Blue Book files that they had here. But my question for you tonight, I believe the Bible, and my dad, like I said, he was a biologist and an Air Force jet engine mechanic, and Bible basic instructions before leaving Earth. If you look all throughout there, Ezekiel saw a wheel within a wheel. You saw Jacob saw angels going up and down a ladder. And when the Israelites were escaping the Egyptians, there was a big, and I call it a mothership. It was covering millions of Jews escaping from Egypt. So I don't know if you've looked at that, and I want to add one more thing. I had an alien encounter, and George knows this. I used to work for the federal government at Oakdale, and I was a military police officer also with a top secret clearance. And I know you say you give credence more to police, military, and stuff like that. Well, I was on a roving patrol, and I saw this. It was a cloaked ship. So it was trying to mask itself, and it shined a beam of light in the middle of these cows and picked up a cow. Now, we don't have that technology, and I think these things, like David Jacobs, I think most of them are fallen angels and stuff, and they just shapeshift. So my question for you, have you ever looked at the Bible and saw anything of aliens in the Bible? God bless you, George, and God bless America.
2: Yeah, okay, thank you for that. For that inquiry. This broadly comes under the category of ancient aliens, right? You go back and see accounts, not entirely prehistoric. The Bible was not prehistoric, but it was definitely pre-science, right? And you see accounts that you can't easily explain by what would have otherwise been going on in the neighborhood or in the town. And so so I address ancient aliens in the book. It's in the alien evidence chapter. And all I would say there is the what you witnessed were the cow getting lifted. That's almost iconic now. The cow's getting, why would the aliens want our cows? Those are our cows.

0: house. It would have been way better if you had put, this probably might have been before smartphones, but now that there's 6 billion smartphones in the world, I'd like to think that if that ever happens again to anyone, they've got it, a record of it on high resolution video. So it's not just you trying to get us to believe you, it's the evidence captured in the camera. And ideally, with this app that I described a few moments ago, it would help to collate it with other people who might have seen the same thing. The way I think about it is, if you imagine gods and gods are, have power over you and you want to draw them and think about them, of course, they're going to have, there's going to be fantastical descriptions. You know, you look in paintings and carvings and at Sumerian tablets, there are people with bubble heads and rays coming out of their eyes or their fingers. They're levitating. And by the way, we have just that kind of imagination today. Do you realize that half of the top 10, 5 of the top 10 grossing films of all time involve non-human life forms? Non-human alien life forms, and Avatar is at the top of that list. So we're not saying that we were visited by aliens. We're saying we have creativity and that we're putting it in our entertainment. So I want to allow ancient peoples to have had just the same imagination that we have today as a possible explanation for all of this. And by the way, if you include superheroes, then it's 8 out of the 10 top movies show non-human entities with powers. And why are we the only ones throughout history that are allowed to tell stories of fantastical objects, places, and things?
1: What's so amazing too, Neil, is, you know, we're 4.5, 5 billion years old, or the universe is 14 billion years old. Somebody got a jump start on us.
0: Easily that could have happened because Earth came a little late. And in what we call intelligent life was the last few moments. Here's the best way to do that. If you take a football field as the timeline of the universe, the thickness of the blade of grass in the end zone, the thickness is the history of all recorded history of humans on Earth. So if you throw a dart, you're probably going to land somewhere where we didn't have intelligent life. And even if you did, and it was the ancient Rome. They didn't have technology. They didn't have radio telescopes. So anyone trying to communicate with them through space might think Earth didn't have intelligence when clearly those civilizations were intelligent. So yeah, I have no reason to doubt that there could be life way smarter than us out there. And so there's hubris where here's life way smarter than us, but they're interested in me and my body orifices. That's ego, right there. Let's think about that. Well, you know, we can't possibly be the most interesting. We have whales with brains 5 times the size of our brains. All right. You know, so much on this earth, 20-ton oak trees. All right. But no, the aliens only want to look at us. So I want to throw out questions that aren't always asked about it. Could those fantastical illustrations on the caves and on the Sumerian tablets have been a kindergarten class? And they're just having fun. But, you know, is that a possibility? Why is that discounted relative to they were visited by aliens and they were drawing aliens? Just keep that. I'm going to come back at you and say, keep an open mind for things that might not be aliens that could completely account for what you got.
1: And here's a science question for you, Neil. If the Earth formed 8 or 9 billion years after the universe formed, how long does it normally take for a planet like Earth to create itself?
0: Oh, it's pretty fast when you look at the time based on evidence that we have from gas clouds where we see the formation of stars. It could take, let me see, anywhere, it's about how long it takes the sun to turn on. And that could be anywhere from 10 to 100 million years, which is not very long given the
1: No,
0: billions
1: that's
0: of
1: not
0: years.
1: long, not at
0: It's
1: all.
0: not long at all. Yeah. So we got that. We got that. And Earth, oh, by the way, we don't expect complex life early in the universe because you have to build up the ingredients, the nitrogen, the carbon, the oxygen, the iron. You have to build up all the ingredients that are the foundations of the biology we know. And so you would not expect complex life that early. But, you know, give the universe half its lifetime to have gotten there, and you could still easily have planets older than us that could have started evolution well before we did.

0: Let's go to Lewis in Pennsylvania, wild card line. Lewis, go for it.
1: Hello, George. Thank you for taking my call. I just want to give a shout-out to my aunt. I hope she gets better and gets out of the hospital. She's in my prayers.
0: Thank you.
1: But I have a comment and a question for Dr. Tyson. You know, when I think of the great, when I look at the sky at night, I think of three great Americans, the late Dr. Carl Sagan, Dr. Michio Kaku, and you, Dr. Tyson. And my
2: question for you, Dr. Tyson,
1: is in the late 19th century, early 20th century, you know, there was the light bulb, the airplane, the automobile, all these advancements. And there's a lot of people are saying there's a lot of coincidences with this century as far as AI and the quantum and all that stuff. How would you compare the two centuries, Doctor, in your opinion? This one would be far advanced. Okay, thank you. Thanks, George.
2: Yeah, I love that question. I had a previous book called Cosmic Perspectives on Civilization. And one of the chapters in there was called Science and Technology, where I tracked the progress of science and technology from over the era of the Industrial Revolution. And the one feature that is persistent is that the advances are exponential. And exponential, what I mean is it's not just linear, which means it's very hard. We have linear brains. So I have these postcards that were made in the year 1900, imagining the year 2000. And here's what I mean by linear thinking. Back then they had like balloons and dirigibles carrying people around. So they imagined people would have their own pair of balloons strapped under their arms so that they can float. By the year 2000, that's how people, no one imagined an airplane. It hadn't been invented yet. So you get exponential growth when you have advances in many different fields coming together in ways it's hard, if not impossible, to predict. And so it was 66 years from the Wright brothers at Kitty Hawk to men walking on the moon. This is, you know, there we go. Oh, and by the way, just to throw a bone to those who want to believe we're reverse engineering alien artifacts, do you realize 3 months after, this is in the book, 3 months after Roswell, we break the sound barrier with Chuck Yeager. 3 months. And then 12 years after we break the sound barrier, we're walking on the moon. Right? So, it's fun to watch this, but it's either aliens or it's the natural exponential growth of our knowledge and awareness of the universe and how it can serve civilization. If you went back 20 years and showed people a smartphone, they might resurrect the witch burning laws.
0: Absolutely. There's a picture from the 1800s with a guy, Neil, walking around with what looks like a cell phone in his hand. It's amazing.
2: I was a picture. I remember seeing a video from like the 1920s and someone is walking there just as we would be walking down the street talking to someone with a cell phone. So those are mysterious sort of things. The universe brims with mysteries. I'm not here to debunk all mysteries. I'm here to say, let's celebrate the mysteries, but investigate them further. That's what any good science approach would do to all of these subjects.
0: Let's go to Ron in Memphis. Ron, we only got a minute left, but you've been on hold so long. Go ahead.
3: Yes, sir. In reference to the question that you asked earlier, my question would be, do you believe and or worship a creator being, and if so, would you be able to describe him? And with that, I would just be curious what your first question would be.
2: Oh, yeah, okay, thanks. Yeah,
0: Neil.
2: Thank you. Of all the creators that have been, that manifest in the cultures around the world, these would be supreme beings. I've not seen anything in the natural world that uniquely points to one creator or another. So I remain mostly unconvinced, but I'm open to whatever it is people will present to me. But if there, in fact, is a creator, I think Stephen Jay Gould was asked this, and I see the creator at the pearly gates or whatever, and if I had one question of that creator, I would say, why does your existence require a belief? Why can't you just show up in front of everybody and then you're just there?
0: And say, hello, I'm here.
2: Yeah.

0: exactly. Why go through the belief rituals? What was your point in all of this? That would be my first question of the creator.
1: Neil, let's not let 7 years go by this time before you come back. You promise?
0: All right, I promise. Totally promise.
1: All right, my friend. Neil deGrasse Tyson, name of his latest book, Take Me to Your Leader. We will be back in a moment to talk about hypnosis and the Knights Templar.
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0: Here's your updated forecast brought to you by Quickstar, supporting local weather in communities across the state. Lows level off around 52, overnight under partly cloudy skies, south winds 10 to 15 miles per hour. Bright sunshine expected Friday, high temperatures reach up to 88. Chance for storms Friday night, lows level off around 52, partly cloudy skies. That's the weatherology forecast for AM 1300 KGLO. Right now, 63.
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6: I'm Michael Toscano. Air Force One took off from Beijing about 25 minutes ago, heading back to Washington as President Trump concludes 2 days of talks with Chinese President Xi.
7: It's an honor to be here. We'll be back, and I believe on September 24th or thereabouts, President Xi is going to be coming to the United States, and we will be reciprocal, like reciprocal trade.
6: The summit may end up being most remembered for the blunt warning from Xi to Trump to be careful about Taiwan or face dangerous consequences. Closing arguments were heard in Oakland, California over Elon Musk suing Sam Altman and OpenAI for turning what Musk says was meant to be a nonprofit company into a for-profit company. Here's CBS News legal contributor Jessica Levinson.
8: So much of it comes down to this: who do you believe? What do you believe was actually discussed? And what do you believe was promised versus what was said is like, this is what we're going to try and do.
6: A Supreme Court ruling may open up trucking companies to lawsuits over crashes on the basis of the drivers they hire or hiding bad safety records.
9: In a unanimous ruling, the U.S. Supreme Court will allow victims of deadly crashes to sue some of America's biggest brokers, which hire trucking companies to move goods.
7: Delilah Colvin was only 5 years old in June 2024 when an 18-wheel tractor trailer plowed into her.
9: President Trump during the State of the Union. Though the president focused on the immigration status of the driver, the high court's ruling in a separate case will allow Coleman's lawsuit against the trucking broker C.H. Robinson to proceed. Heather Bosch, CBS News.
6: Spirit Airlines may have given up the ghost, but legal action against it is very much alive. More from correspondent Jim Crisula.
10: Several terminated workers have filed a lawsuit saying Spirit Airlines failed to give proper layoff notices when it abruptly shut down earlier this month. The legal action also claims that the company's management misled employees about the chances of Spirit staying in business.
6: Rising food prices are resulting in food pantries seeing more people in need. CBS's Jason Allen visited one in Carrollton, Texas.
11: This section used to have all of our canned meat.
12: Casey McMahon showed us the empty shelves that usually hold canned chicken or tuna, protein sources that are in high demand. The average family that used to need help for 8 to 12 weeks, he says, now needs it for closer to 7 or 8 months.
6: Multiple wildfires are burning in the Texas Panhandle, eastern New Mexico, and the Oklahoma Panhandle. Shelters are open, but most evacuation orders are lifted. Meanwhile, gusty winds and dry conditions lead to an elevated fire risk from Wyoming to Minnesota. 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
6: Well, the Japanese are loving an animatronic anti-bear scarecrow.
23: Japan is reporting huge success with solar-powered monster wolf robots that have been helping keep the country's increasingly aggressive bear population at bay. The man-made wolves have shaggy fur, flashing red eyes, rotating heads, and emit 50 different threatening noises. They've been a boon to farmers, landowners, and anti-bear crusaders. The problem now, the company that makes them says it can't keep up with demand, despite the $4,000-plus price tag. 13 people were killed in bear attacks in Japan last year alone. One death has been confirmed so far this year. Deborah Rodriguez, CBS News.
6: Pope Leo denounced investments in AI and high-tech weaponry, warning they lead to a, quote, spiral of annihilation. Leo criticized increased military spending at the expense of education and health care, emphasizing the need for responsible artificial intelligence development. Michael Toscano, CBS News.
24: Carpal tunnel syndrome, heart failure that doesn't improve with common medicines. 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
1: Up next on Coast to Coast, we're going to talk with Sarah Brexman-Cosme about hypnotism and about the Knights Templar. Get ready. And then in our last hour of the show, we'll take your calls with her on Coast to Coast. Let's talk about Sarah Follin Brain Wellness for a moment, because everyone forgets things now and then, a name, a place, keys, wherever you go. 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
1: And welcome back to Coast to Coast. George Norrie with you. Author Sarah Brexman-Cosme is a teacher of metaphysical exploration and enlightenment. She seamlessly weaves together ancient wisdom and modern insights to unveil the mysteries of our existence. Sarah is also a master hypnotist and a level 3 practitioner of Dolores Cannon's quantum healing hypnosis technique. Sarah, welcome back to the program. How have you been?
7: I've been good, George. Hi, how are you?
1: Looking forward to this. Any travels coming up for you?
7: Yes, I get to go back to Egypt. I can't wait. I love Egypt so much. It's so much fun.
1: How often have you been there?
7: Eight times.
1: Have you ever been there when William Henry's there?
7: Yes, I've seen William Henry twice on my trips. We just stop by and we say hello to each other and compare notes.
1: Great guy. Now, you've got a book called The Hypnotist's Journey to Avalon. Tell us about that.
7: So I wrote this book from my client's memories of a lifetime in the Middle Ages where she could connect to this ancient lineage that came actually from fairies. And while I was working with her, this other sounding voice started coming through and said, "Father wrote about this." And so I asked my client under hypnosis, as she's under hypnosis and this other sounding voice is coming through her, "Who is your father?" And the voice said, "J.R.R. Tolkien is my father. My name is Christopher." And I said, "What do you mean?" And he said he translated his father's book,

0: and that he had just passed. Christopher just passed. Anyway, long story short, I documented all the information that came through this session while my client was under hypnosis. It was really quite mind-blowing to me. So then I just documented it, and that went into the book.
1: Fantastic. I want to talk about hypnotism for the first half, and then we'll get into the Knights Templar later on this hour, Sarah. In your opinion, what is hypnotism?
0: So basically what it is quieting the prefrontal cortex of your brain, and then you're actually accessing deeper layers within yourself. So it's actually not so woo-woo at all. All it is quieting your mind, to simplify it, quieting your mind and listening deeply to yourself. And you could find out anything about yourself. In fact, every single person walking the planet today has information about all these ancient civilizations, and it's stored within them because each person has a part of them that's keeping a living record. Everyone has this part of them. And so if a person quiets their mind, they can tune in and find out what's stored in their subconscious. So basically what hypnotism is it's focused deep concentration. The definition of hypnosis is focused deep concentration. So you're enabling a person to quiet their brain and listen deeply internally. That's all it is.
1: A person who's hypnotized, Sarah, do they remember what they've said?
0: Oh, good question. Okay, so this is what it's like for them. So when you wake up, when everyone wakes up in the morning and they still have access to their dreams, they feel very awake in that state. Mm-hmm. They think, oh, I'm always going to remember this dream. And then they wake up all the way and they've forgotten the dream. Or they do something and the dream is gone and they think, wait, I wasn't totally awake, was I? So hypnotism is actually that same state. You're in that state when you wake up in the morning and you can still remember your dream and you think you're always going to remember this dream. So that's the state that you will be in. That's the deep theta state that you are in when you're in hypnosis. And what happens is right after you come out of hypnosis, you may think you're always going to remember the hypnosis, but it quickly fades. And because I've done like thousands and thousands of hypnosis sessions with people, I can't tell you how many times I hear the phrase or something like this: I'm always going to remember how to power that spaceship. I don't need to tell you all these details, you know, because the person, my client, will think that they're always going to remember, you know, that their memories of being an extraterrestrial or their memories of these ancient civilizations, because it feels like that dream that's so fresh in your mind. And you think to yourself, everyone does, how could I possibly forget this dream? So you would remember the hypnosis as long as you keep it in your mind and going over it, but it quickly fades for many people.
1: I have always heard, Sarah, that you cannot hypnotize somebody to do something they really don't want to do. Is that true?
0: That's 100% true. You can't hypnotize anyone to do anything against their will. Basically, what happens is you have that protector, that same aspect of you that's keeping a living record of everything that you're doing. That aspect of you is guarding you, protecting you, and nobody could ever force you to do anything against your will under hypnosis, because basically you're in a more receptive state of awareness. So you are actually more aware. It's a misconception that you're unconscious in any way. You actually have more faculties that you're able to use.
1: When somebody's hypnotized, are they asleep?
0: No, not at all. They're actually more aware. So when they're in that state of hypnosis, it's the very same state as when you wake up in the morning and you have access to your dream. If you think about that state, you have more awareness. You're able to tune into things you may have otherwise forgotten.

0: you're able to really listen deeply, not only to yourself, but to find out basically anything that you want to find out. If you had a friend sitting right next to you as you're waking up in the morning, you could tell your friend all the contents of your dream and explore deeper realities, actually.
1: Now, when you hypnotize somebody, how long does it take to put them under?
0: Usually, well, it can be very fast. I mean, 10 minutes or sometimes 20. It depends on the person, but it's very easy. All I'm really doing is helping them to quiet their mind and then access these deeper states.
1: 10 minutes? 5 minutes?
0: 10 minutes. Sometimes 5. Sometimes a person is so easy that it could be less than that, but it really just depends on the person. And it's very similar to when you're falling asleep. When you start to go into hypnosis, it all of a sudden feels like you're feeling that state right when you're falling asleep at night or right when you're waking up, where it feels almost blissful. You have less thoughts. Your body feels good and blissful. And it's just a very peaceful state.
1: It is amazing, isn't it, how it works?
0: It is amazing. I love it. And my teacher was Dolores Cannon, so I basically do her method.
1: She's one of the best in her day. God rest her soul, right?
0: Yes, she really, really was. And she had a crush on you, George.
1: I interviewed her when I was the Nighthawk in St. Louis doing my local show, because she was in Arkansas, I believe, right?
0: Mm-hmm. She was in Arkansas, but you were like her crush. So, I mean, all of us knew. she always calls you like the heartthrob of the metaphysical.
1: I love that. That's not a bad, it's not a bad little title to have, is it?
0: I know.
1: Now, when you hypnotize somebody to do something they want to do, how effective is that?
0: Well, that's a really good question. It really does depend, because it's really only effective when you get into the deeper layers of a person's subconscious. So say, for instance, a person wants to lose weight. They really need to get to the root cause of why they have the weight gain in the first place.
1: Mm-hmm.
0: I could hypnotize them. That would give them motivation to lose weight, but it's not as effective at all than getting to the root cause. Perhaps a person, when they were in childhood, felt unprotected, and so their body puts on the protection for that person. So once you get to the root cause of why there's a weight gain, then it can easily be released and healed. And so when you use hypnosis to actually find the root cause, then a person can have significant healing. And I've personally seen the most craziest things in my practice. I've literally witnessed someone's bones go fuse back together. I've seen
1: really?
0: Someone, yes, in my office. And I even heard the popping. I had that on one of my recordings. It was so crazy. My client was under hypnosis. I mean, I shouldn't call it crazy. The body's such a miraculous machine, but my client was under hypnosis and she's tuning in and I'm listening to what her higher self, her subconscious, is telling me about how her spine actually became inverted a little bit when she was giving birth to her daughter. And when she found out the root cause of everything, her spine started moving back into alignment. And you could hear these really loud popping noises. And my client was laying flat on my recliner chair, and it fused back together. So all kinds of things are really possible. It's actually a huge lie that we're told that we can't heal ourselves, but our bodies are completely capable of anything.
1: What is the youngest age of somebody that has been

0: hypnotized that you know of?
1: Well, I actually started working on my son when he was 11 years old because he was wearing glasses, and I wanted to find out what the root cause of his issues with his eyes were. And my son has not worn glasses since, and now he's almost 18.
0: That's
1: But
0: amazing. Well, what did you do?
1: I just asked him. So I never lead my clients. I just asked his subconscious, what's the root cause of his eye issues? Because they were getting worse, and he was 11, and we went to see the eye doctor, and every year we would go, his eyes would get worse and worse and worse. And his subconscious said that he didn't like to see the reality clearly because it was too upsetting to him, to his mind, to see what was happening. And so, in as far as the rest of the world, like people being mean to each other. And so, you know what, George? He subconsciously blurred his own eyesight. And so then, as he's realizing this under hypnosis, his eyes started to correct themselves. And it took about a week. And then
0: It's amazing.
1: it was.
0: Why do people generally go to a hypnotist in the first place, Sarah?
1: Well, it depends. People usually come to me usually for healing. To be honest, they come to me for healing, or maybe they've had some
0: Emotional or physical?
1: both, or maybe they've had some extraterrestrial experiences that they don't want to talk to anyone about. So people come to me for all kinds of reasons, but the people that do like Dolores Cannon's hypnosis, people come to them to ask questions like that. But for other hypnotists, people come for all different reasons, but a lot of people have issues. A lot of people have physical issues, and people have all kinds of issues, especially right now. So I think it's very helpful to go see a hypnotherapist because what you're doing is you're really just tuning into yourself. The answers are coming from yourself. It's quite different than going to a psychic or going to a doctor when the information comes from someone else in that way. In hypnosis, the information comes from you as you're under hypnosis. So it's quite powerful.
0: Is past life regression hypnotism?
1: It is hypnotism. What it is you're quieting that person's mind, and you're able to access that living record of a person, and then you can find out anything. You can find out about the other experiences that person has had. You could find out about like their soul. You could find out anything in that way. So, it's very quite popular to find out about your past lives, but it seems that past lives are actually happening all at once. So people are actually tapping into other aspects of their soul. Although it would be considered the past, it's still happening in this now moment.
0: The word mesmerize came from somebody called Mesmer, right?
1: Right, that's correct. Yes, Mesmer is considered the founder, or the father of hypnosis. And so he basically showed that you could focus on something and create amazing effects. And he was pretty instrumental for hypnosis to start becoming mainstream.
0: Truly remarkable. Can you hypnotize somebody in your waking state, where maybe you do it because you know how to manipulate?
1: Well, I don't, but yes, you could. You could definitely do that. But again, the person would never do anything against their will. But you know what? You can actually hypnotize people if they agree with it in their sleep. And you know what you can do? Like mothers, they can actually hypnotize their children, but you would want to get their permission first. So you could go while your child is sleeping if you have a small child. And of course, if you are the mother or parent, you would want to get agreement from your child. And you could actually help your child as they're sleeping, kind of reinforce positive suggestions to them And it is

0: quite effective.
1: Sirhan Sirhan is the convicted assassin of Robert Kennedy. And he copped a plea in the beginning because his attorney suggested it. But he has always suggested that he doesn't recollect anything. He didn't do it. Is it conceivable that somebody hypnotized him?
0: So probably not, because a person under hypnosis would not do anything against their will. Although he could have been strategically controlled in a different way. So he would have been, there are ways to strategically program a person, because we are all very programmed. We have all these programs, or these beliefs, I want to say, running through our mind unconsciously. So essentially, what I do is I help people deprogram themselves. Just say, for instance, you're driving in a car and you see a billboard, and this billboard like creates this thought within you, or this belief that you want to go buy the product because you are in a very receptive state and you've been bombarded with this type of imaging and things like that. It can seep into your subconscious, and then you would allow that to be something that you bring into your subconscious. This particular type of person could have been programmed in many different ways, if that actually were the case.
1: And programmed to the point where he doesn't remember that he did it?
0: Yeah, well, I think we are all programmed to some way and where we don't remember that we have been programmed. I mean, these negative belief systems, we don't even know how they got here, but we've taken them as our own belief system. Like the belief system that many people have, that we're not good enough, that we need to work harder, and that we need to do something and be productive in order to be valuable. Where did that programming come from? You know, that's like a program running through many people's subconscious.
1: Sarah, we're going to take a break and come back and talk about the Knights Templar and how hypnotism fits in with what they did in just a moment on Coast to Coast AM.
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2: 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It just stopped it."
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0: And welcome back to Coast, George Norrie with you, Sarah Bressman-Cosme with us. Her website is linked up at coasttocoastam.com. Sarah, tell us about the Knights Templar and the hypnotism. Where was the connection there?
4: Well, what started happening, and I thought it was a coincidence at first, with so many people, as they're coming in for their session. I mean, I'm talking, maybe six of my at least six of my clients remembered either work while they're in hypnosis, under hypnosis, remembered working with the Knights Templar or being a Knights Templar. And what was fascinating is I learned a lot more about the Knights Templar than I ever knew. I mean, I had no idea or never was really interested in the Knights Templar before, but it was just fascinating to me. And I documented a lot of this information in my Hypnotist Journey to Avalon book. But as I'm working with these clients, uncovering information, it was fascinating to find out that the Knights Templar seemed to be tasked with safeguarding artifacts and humanity's treasure. But not only that, that they seem to have been taught by these wizards from some of these royal families that they were protecting at the time. And so these wizards actually taught a lot of the Knights Templar how to actually tune into the cosmos and really using a way of mind control within themselves, tap into other layers of reality. And then the Knights Templar safeguarded this information and started telling, teaching the rest of the order, the rest of their group, how to do these practices. And it's quite fascinating that the Knights Templar were more than just safeguarding art, more than just protectors of this royal family, according to my clients under hypnosis and their memories.
0: Well, how did the Templars pop up and unravel under hypnosis?
4: Yeah, it was incredibly interesting. So it just started happening one by one. My clients would remember these memories.
0: How many clients? Different ones?
4: Six. Different clients. I had never met each other. At least six. I know.
0: That's unusual.
4: It was. But why I think this started coming forward in my sessions is because the Knights Templar hid more than just treasure.

0: So when I learned about this treasure that the Knights Templar seem to have been safeguarding from ancient civilizations, sometimes even from Atlantis, it seemed like they were safeguarding special crystals from Atlantis. They were safeguarding certain artifacts from extraterrestrials. But the most important treasure wasn't actually gold or jewels or anything like that. It was these books that they had translated. And these books contained information on basically how to become enlightened. And the books were the most important treasure. And so they really had to be safeguarded because they talked about things like how to make monatomic gold, how to use magic, how to use herbs and actually heal yourself, how to work with nature, the truth about like humans and also this ascension process and the earth. And so that had to really be hidden because the Knights Templar knew if it got into the wrong hands that it would be devastating for all of humanity. But that was why I think it started coming out in my sessions.
1: Now, what do you think created this to pop up from people?
0: Well, I realized that knowledge is power, and that knowledge or this type of information almost has like a consciousness of its own, and that it's rising up so that the people searching for it can find it. And so it started popping up a lot all over, all at the same time. And I think it's because we're ready for this type of information now. And not only are we ready, we actually really need this information. Most of us are walking around totally unaware of what we're doing here. We have these questions. We've been searching for the answers, but we don't really have a good way of finding out. All this information has been completely hidden from us. And so this type of information is coming out because the time is right. And it's just like UFO disclosure in a way. It's happening slowly, sure, with like the government, but not slowly with the people, because people are waking up because this information is ready to resurface. So that's why.
1: Are you surprised that this kind of information pops up under hypnosis?
0: I'm actually not surprised at all, because once I started doing this work, I've noticed that this is basically how it works. I write my books in this really strange way. So I don't have to write them, or I never decide what I'm going to be writing about. I just let all this information come to me and then I document it. And it seems that I'm sent clients at a very specific time in order to document and share all this information. And I didn't choose to uncover any of this stuff at all. And it's just the way that it works. It's very interesting. It's almost as if there's such a huge woo-woo element. But that is not me trying to do this. It is literally some unknown force. It has to be, because I don't decide to have all these people come at the same time talking about this information the Knights Templar hid.
1: Were these six individuals perhaps reincarnated?
0: Yes. And they remembered in such good detail. So I document that in my book. And also you could even listen yourself. If you go to like my YouTube channel, I put them out there and you'll see they're different people talking about the Knights Templar. And it's interesting because they have different, they fill in the blanks and they have different perspectives of all the same type of information about the hidden knowledge that the Knights Templar was safeguarding. And basically just about how this was put into these books and how important every single person walking the planet is, that

0: are all so important, and it like our whole lineage, all our ancestors and everybody, we are the leading ancestor, and we're here to actually heal so many things in our life right now. We actually are so much more galactic. We're like part extraterrestrial. We can heal ourselves. We can actually develop these abilities now. And all this information was in these books. It's really interesting.
1: How often are you hypnotizing people, Sarah?
0: Almost every day. I would say I've done thousands and thousands of sessions. I don't even know how, at this point, how many sessions I've done.
1: Do you do it with a pendulum, your voice? What is your mechanism?
0: So no, I have my own method the way, but I basically do the same type. Well, I do Dolores Cannon's method as well, but I also do my own type of hypnosis with certain people. And basically what I do is I just help them quiet their mind. I use a type of progressive relaxation technique. Sometimes I have them focus on a spot on the ceiling, and I use, like, when in hypnosis terms, fractionation, for any people that are listening that are hypnotists. And then I also use Dolores Cannon's method. So I basically bring people to a deeply relaxed state, and then they can access all their memories. But listen, George, people can do this even on their own. If they were to, when they wake up in the morning, stay in that state, that deep theta state, and explore, they can explore even with like their friend or a loved one.
1: How do they do that?
0: So what they would do is when they wake up in the morning, they could tell their friend or loved one their dream. And have their loved one ask questions and go deeper into the dream and find out more and access their past lives, because you could access anything in that receptive state. But it's a lot easier with a guide, like a hypnotherapist, or going to have a QHHT session, a Dolores Cannon session.
1: But I'm marveled by how hypnotism can create something like the Templar and what they might have done, unless the individual had lived that life before.
0: Well, that's the thing. I don't think it's even possible for all these different clients
1: To have lived them.
0: right. Well, they didn't know one another. So how did they access these same memories? And they could see different perspectives. Like one client remembers being a Knights Templar, another remembers working with a Knights Templar, another remembers working on the ship where the Knights Templar actually hired their crew and brought the treasure from the UK area. Or no, wait, it was from an island in Spain called near Spain called Catalonia in the 1600s. And they went from there to Nova Scotia and Canada, and they hid a lot of the treasure close to that Oak Island, or in that Oak Island location.
1: Right.
0: But it wasn't Oak Island. They hid it in this place called Frog Island. And I actually Googled it. Frog Island, if you Google it, it's actually part of those island chains. But that's what they called it. And they even remember, like, it's under the water right now, a lot of it, but it's completely sealed, as they remember burying it and how they buried it. And they put like things like their buttons and some signs so that people could find it later. And they also saw they spread the treasure out. There's some like buried in Oak Island, and there's some in a different location near it. And they've seen like the treasure is kind of like, you could see this in Frog Island. You could see this big stone under the water, and it's underneath that people remember. That's where a lot of the treasure is. It's really interesting.
1: Sarah, do some people come to you for hypnosis to rid themselves of

0: Phobias?
1: Yes, people do. People come to rid themselves of phobias because people develop phobias interesting ways. Some people have phobias from a totally different lifetime. So as they quiet their mind and they tune in to themselves, they can find out the root cause of this phobia. And then, obviously, once they find the root cause, then they can release it. So that is something people have come for.
0: What do you recommend to people who are afraid of hypnosis?
1: Well, it really isn't anything to be afraid about when it comes to hypnosis, because it's really just accessing your own mind. And unlike other methods or modalities, hypnosis is actually letting you find out about you. So in a session, the person doing the type of hypnosis I do, I don't lead my client. I don't tell them what memory to access. I don't, try to interfere. I'm literally letting them explore their own consciousness, and the information and answers come from them. So there really isn't anything to be afraid of when it comes to hypnosis. And you go in and out of the state naturally anyway, when you wake up in the morning and right before you fall asleep. So it's very, very safe. It's actually really good for the body to be in this deep state of relaxation.
0: Are there some people that you cannot hypnotize?
1: No, actually, anyone can be hypnotized. The only issue is sometimes people don't really realize they are hypnotized. If you ask anybody that's been to a hypnotist, like a stage hypnotist, even the ones on stage that are quacking like a duck.
0: Right.
1: And they were obviously hypnotized. If you go up to that person and you say, "Hey, did you think you were hypnotized?" They will tell you no, that they didn't think so.
0: They don't remember the missing time, do they?
1: They don't. They may have a vague memory, but that will have faded for them. But they will have awareness while they're doing it. And if it was against their will, they wouldn't do it.
0: I always thought that was a stage gimmick of the hypnotist who put a group of people up on stage and made them quack like a duck. But that was the real deal?
1: Yeah. Oh my gosh. Yeah. It's really actually very entertaining. What it is, as a hypnotist, you would look for the people that are the most receptive, the most easily hypnotized. So a stage hypnotist, what they do is they will do a little type of test with the audience, and they're just judging to see who is very susceptible. And then they'll bring them up on stage. And then it's quite funny and a great show. But again, that person will not do anything against their will. But you will notice that anybody that does stage hypnosis, when they come out of it, they are in an extremely good, happy state. And that's because it's actually really good for you to do something like that, even if you're doing it for fun.
0: If you want to try to quit smoking, how many sessions do you need?
1: Well, for a regular hypnotist, I guess that really just depends. Because if you're going to quit smoking, it does really help to get to the root cause of why you're smoking in the first place. And a lot of times it's more than just an addiction.
0: We're going to come back and take calls with Sarah Breastman Cosme. Talk about hypnotism. If you've been hypnotized, check in with us. If you have a question, check in with us. We'll be back in a moment on Coast to Coast AM.
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0: 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Lows dip down to about 52 overnight under mainly clear skies. Winds out of the south, 8 to 15 miles per hour. High temperatures reach up to 88 Friday. Ample sunshine expected. Chance for storms Friday night. Lows level off around 52. Partly cloudy skies. That's the weatherology forecast for AM 1300 KGLO. Currently, it's 59 degrees.
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7: I'm Deborah Rodriguez. President Trump's on his way back to Washington after wrapping up a two-day visit to Beijing with kind words for his Chinese counterpart, Xi Jinping.
8: The visit will be reciprocal. We're going to lay it on the line, and we're going to have, you're going to walk away, hopefully very impressed, like I'm very impressed with China. And I just want to end by saying thank you very much. It's been really a great couple of days.
7: Mr. Trump says Xi offered to help with the war in Iran, though he didn't give specifics. He also said China promised to buy more American beef, soybeans, oil, and energy products. He made no mention of the biggest point of contention, Taiwan's independence. Beijing hasn't ruled out a military takeover. The U.S. has sold billions of dollars worth of arms to Taiwan. Tensions are escalating again near the Strait of Hormuz after a ship anchored off the United Arab Emirates was seized and taken toward Iran. Another was attacked and sank near the coast of Oman. Meantime, two key players in the Middle East conflict are back at the negotiating table. CBS's Olivia Gazis.
9: A third round of ambassador-level talks between Israel and Lebanon is continuing in Washington as the U.S. aims to shore up a ceasefire that remains under strain on the ground. A State Department official said the first day of a two-day session ran from 9 a.m. to 5 p.m. and was productive and positive.
7: The top spokesman for Health Secretary Kennedy has resigned. Correspondent Linda Kenyon has details from Washington.
10: Rich Danker cited irreconcilable differences with the administration, which supported marketing approval of e-cigarette flavors that could appeal to children. Danker's resignation follows the resignation of the FDA Commissioner Marty McCarry, who also objected to the approval.
7: The Supreme Court has given the green light for continued access to the abortion pill mifepristone by mail. CBS's Jan Crawford.
11: The state of Louisiana had sued to block bi-mail access, arguing the FDA wrongly approved mail prescriptions after easing the in-person requirements in 2021 during the COVID pandemic. A New Orleans-based federal appeals court ruled Louisiana was likely to win the case and rejected the FDA's approval.
7: Litigation is expected to continue.

0: You in lower courts. To Ohio now, where two people were killed when a Piper PA-28 crashed into a home in Akron. Officials say the structure burst into flames on impact. Fire Chief Sergi Lash.
1: Right now we know it's a small plane. There are two individuals that are in it, and they are deceased. The family was home. There were four individuals that lived there, and thankfully they all made it out safely with no injuries.
0: This is CBS News.
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0: Words of advice from a Hollywood veteran.
7: It's not exactly the worst thing to have Indiana Jones himself deliver your commencement speech.
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8: 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That's leadership. That's what moves the needle.
7: Matt Wolf, CBS News.
0: One of the most streamed artists in history is making up for lost time.
9: I'm an only child. No one could have made another. I have to father my mother and treat my son's grandfather like my older brother.
0: Drake has dropped not one, not two, but three new albums this morning. Deborah Rodriguez, CBS News.
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1: And welcome back, George Norrie, along with Sarah Bressman-Cosme. Sarah, with these six individuals who underwent the hypnosis and came up with these astounding things, what common denominator did you figure out between all of them? Is there any?
4: There wasn't any, George. It was, they were all coming in for a session for many different reasons. They had no idea. I guess that's the commonality. They didn't even know that they were connected to the Knights Templar in any way at all.
1: Not at all?
4: No, not at all. It was just as surprising to them as it was to me. So there was nothing that would have led me to believe that they had, you know, some reason to make it up, or, you know, nobody even talked about it before they remembered in such detail. So fascinating. So it just, like so many people.

0: people are coming forward and they're realizing that under hypnosis, they're bringing forth all kinds of information that's so important right now. Because no matter what happens to like our artifacts, our ancient, temples and places, people could try to remove evidence of UFOs or evidence of, who we really are in our advanced civilizations. But see, George, no matter what they do, no one can get rid of the subconscious memories that people have. And so all this stuff is still there.
1: When you told them some of the things they told you under hypnosis, were they shocked?
0: Yes. They were pretty shocked. They were surprised. But usually, the thing is when you do hypnosis and you uncover this type of information, in a sense, it feels like it makes a lot of sense to them. And that's why, they had to get a session. It kind of makes sense. Like it all fits together as a piece of the puzzle.
1: Fascinating. Let's take some
0: Yeah.
1: calls here for you, Sarah. They're lining up. We'll start with Suzanne in Minneapolis, Minnesota. Hi, Suze. Go ahead.
2: Hi, George. Hi, Sarah. Sarah, I had a couple questions. One of them was I did hypnosis and all of a sudden I was in between lives in this really beautiful place, like floating in the universe. And was that real?
0: Yes. Oh my gosh. Yes. People talk about that all the time. And Susan, I've done thousands of sessions and that's basically what they describe. Like right after they leave their life, it seems like they go to what people consider to be the in-between. So yeah, I would say it's very real.
1: Have you seen some people go to heaven?
0: Yes. Yeah, and it seems to be a very beautiful place, like where there's no worries, no problems at all, and they even seem to take classes over there.
1: How do you know they're not hallucinating, Sarah?
0: That's a good question. I know they're not hallucinating because through thousands of sessions, when people say the same things without ever talking to one another or knowing one another, then I just conf It makes sense that they are not making this up because why would they make up the same information?
1: Well, that's a good point. Jeremy in North Dakota. Take it away, Jeremy.
3: Hello?
1: Hi there.
0: Hi.
3: Hi, this is Jeremy from North Dakota. And Sarah, I have a question. Can a person with a severe traumatic brain injury be hypnotized and if how to walk?
1: You're going to have to get a different phone, Jeremy. We can barely understand you. Let's try Ruth in Maryland. Go ahead, Ruth.
4: Oh, I'm sorry that you had to cut off Jeremy to try to get him back on there. Hi, George and Sarah. Thank you for taking my call. And Mayat thanks everybody for her prayer. She should be coming home soon. But Sarah, my question for you is, have you ever had any of in your sessions any of the people actually faking it and they weren't hypnotized? Because my parents used to go to a hypnotist years ago, probably back in the 50s or early 60s. It was before I was born, and they went to a regression hypnotist. I think that's when they first start doing that regression stuff after the Brady Murphy thing came out. And anyway, they told them that they told my parents that they were married in another lifetime and they both died in the avalanche together. But my father told my sister later on after my mom had passed away that he had never been hypnotized, that he was just faking it the whole time. He was very skeptical and kind of like a Harry Houdini George. He was always, kind of wanting to check things out. And so have you ever had anybody, that you thought was just faking it? And could you comment on the Brady Murphy thing too? Thank you, Sarah.
0: Oh, thank you. Yes, so I have had people come in and try to fake it, but a hypnotist can tell right away if they're faking it. There's telltale signs if a person is in hypnosis. One sign that we look for is the rapid blinking of eyes. You can tell right away if their body is in, if their body and mind is in hypnosis, but it

0: Really, to me, sounds like your dad was actually hypnotized. Like, because the story was the same one that your mom said as well. I mean, so usually sometimes people think that they're making it up because if you can imagine a person's in that receptive state and the information is coming from them, like they are tuning into themselves and saying what's coming. So it can feel like you're making it up, just like it feels like when you're creating something, or maybe a painter feels like they are making it up, but a part of them knows that this information or this painting is coming from a deeper source, if that makes sense. They're not making up, they're just tuning in deeply to this channel within themselves.
1: Let's go east of the Rockies. Walter's with us in truck driving in New York. Hi, Walter.
2: Hi, George. Sarah, I got a question I'd like to ask you now, because I've been interested in being hypnotized. Now, do I have to find somebody in the area where I live that can do hypnotism, or can I talk to you about it more and get more involved in it?
0: Well, you could definitely start by looking up Dolores Cannon's website, and probably be easier for you to go to someone in your area because there's so many people all over the world that do Dolores Cannon's method, and it's really effective. So I would say do it, Walter.
1: What do you want to be hypnotized for, Walt?
2: Well, one's like, I want to find out about my past and beyond that, and also some other subjects too. So I just, so I have to go through some kind of a session.
0: Yeah, I mean, you can find out anything, Walter. You can find out about your past lives. You can find out who you really are, what you're doing here in this life, and it helps give you better perspective on your life, and things just make sense.
1: But if you want to go to a past life person, don't you have to go to a past life regressionist as opposed to just a hypnotist?
0: That's correct. So you would want to go to a Dolores Cannon practitioner or somebody that specializes in past life hypnosis. But there's so many different modalities that do this type of work. And it's really popular.
1: Are there schools for hypnotism?
0: There's a bunch out there. I only, would recommend Dolores Cannon's method, just because I'm familiar with that. That's the only
1: Now,
0: reason.
1: and what is her method?
0: Her method is called quantum healing hypnosis technique. So you can Google it and look up a practitioner in your area.
1: Well, what is it? What's the technique, though?
0: Oh, basically what it is you're relaxing your prefrontal cortex. So you're relaxing the filter, the conscious mind part, the part that we're using right now, talking, we're relaxing that part of our mind and tuning into the deeper layers of our mind, tuning into our subconscious mind.
1: Interesting.
0: Yeah.
1: All right, let's go next to Nick in Fort Wayne, Indiana. Welcome to the program. Hi, Nick.
3: Hi. Good evening, both of you. I keep getting, I want to do a past life regression because I keep seeing that I've been in several past lifetimes. But it's how do you find somebody in your local area?
0: So go to, if you want to do the Dolores Cannon method, go to, just look up Dolores Cannon, find a practitioner, and you can look in your area.
1: DoloresCannon.com or what?
0: Yeah, DoloresCannon.com is the easiest, or go to QHHT.com.
1: And through your website, are there links?
0: I don't have links to my website to QHHT or Dolores Cannon. Through my website, you can, join one of my groups. Come, I actually have a Templar workshop. So I'm doing 3 days. I will be doing the regression.

0: 3 days of regressions, and they're going to be in Malvern, Pennsylvania. And I'm also going to be having one of my amazing hypnosis subjects. I'm going to put her under hypnosis and then access her subconscious and then let the audience ask their own questions, because you can find out anything through my client under hypnosis too. So it'll be 3 days. People can tune into themselves and experience it with me. And also I have some people from the Knights Templar who understand a lot of the secret teachings. They'll be teaching as well. So it'll be a really fun event. And that's in August. But you can find that out on my website if you want to work with me.
1: Sounds like a lot of people want to be hypnotized, Sarah. What do you think?
0: Well, I think that's a great idea, George, because I think it helps to learn more about yourself. I think we're all searching, and we want to heal ourselves. We want to feel better. And one way that people have learned how to do this is through hypnosis, just through quieting their mind. Even, you know, the monks would tune into themselves. So it's a great way to find out things, heal yourself.
1: Do you record the sessions, then play the tape back for the individual?
0: I do, so that they don't have to worry about forgetting anything, because it does fade. A lot of people forget.
1: Do they say things like, is that me saying that?
0: Yes. Sometimes their voice sounds like a totally different voice. Oh my gosh, it's so fascinating. I've heard all kinds of things in these sessions.
1: What's the most bizarre thing that has happened?
0: Oh my gosh. Let's see.
1: That you can say on the radio.
0: Wow. One time a person was under hypnosis and their deceased mother came through them, spoke in a totally different accent. She had like the southern accent and started telling my client all kinds of information that was so bizarre, because I wasn't expecting it. And her mother just kind of started speaking through my client. It just sounded like a totally different person. And right when my client came out of hypnosis, I said, you have to listen to this. Listen to this voice. It's so different than yours. That was really funny. It's surprising.
1: Let's go to first-time caller Michael in Denver, Colorado. Hey, Michael, go ahead. Mike, you with us? Nope.
2: Yes.
1: I don't know if you're still there.
0: Oh, I can hear him. I can hear him.
1: You still there, Mike?
2: Yes, I am.
1: Okay, great. Go ahead.
2: Thank you. I got two quick questions. Number one, I have MDD. That's Massive Depressive Disorder. And I was wondering if hypnotism could help me with that.
0: Answer that
1: first, Sarah. Go ahead.
0: Yes, you know what happens to a lot of people, Mike, is some people don't realize, but their depression comes from another lifetime sometimes, or something happened and they don't remember it consciously. So when you go into that receptive state, you go find out the root cause. I think it would really help you.
1: Okay, go ahead, Mike.
2: Fantastic. The other question is, what was that email address for the person that you suggest that they follow that particular technique?
1: Dolores Cannon's website. What was that?
0: Dolores Cannon. I think it's DoloresCannon.com. You can just look up Dolores Cannon.
1: Spell that.
0: Dolores Cannon, Cannon. Let me look it up. Yep. And then it'll bring you to her website.
1: And through that, you can email them and get.
0: You can find out all kinds of things.
1: Hypnotists and stuff like that. Mm-hmm. I know her daughter's still running the show, right?
0: Yeah, Julia is still running it, and I used to assist in the classes and help teach it with Julia Cannon before the quarantine. Now all the classes are online.
1: Well, online works.
0: Yeah, online works.
1: It works indeed.
0: Yeah.
1: What do you say to people who have a difficulty getting

0: being hypnotized? How do you calm them down?
1: Well, I think it's really easy, honestly. I don't really have that problem anymore, but I would just have them focus on something else if their mind is very active. So sometimes people with ADD or ADHD, they need something else to focus on during the hypnosis. And it's just very easy. It's deep focus concentration, which is actually very easy when you're in that state. Even people that come in and say, oh, I can't focus on anything. They really can when they're in that state. If you think about that state when you wake up in the morning, you still have access to your dream. It's very easy to focus. You know, I have a class on my website. It's called Heal Yourself with Hypnosis for people that don't want to go to a session. They can just do that class in the privacy of their own home.
0: Can you get hypnotized over the phone?
1: You can, but the Dolores Cannon method, you wouldn't want to do that over the phone. The Dolores Cannon method is supposed to be in person.
0: There's a big difference that way, isn't there?
1: Well, there, I mean, just for her method, for what she does, she preferred it in person. So those are the rules that they have right now for that method. But you can definitely be hypnotized over the phone.
0: How many hypnotists do you think there are in the country?
1: Oh my gosh, there's a lot. And you know what, George? This modality is getting more and more popular because people are realizing that their body is a miraculous machine. It's a lie that you can't heal yourself. People can heal themselves, and they can heal themselves very easily when they figure out what's going on with their body. If you think about it, what they're doing is they're just listening deeply to themselves.
0: What do you think of self-hypnotism?
1: I think it's great. I think it's an excellent tool. And that's basically what I have my classes for, is to help people do that.
0: All right, we're going to come back in a moment with Sarah Breastman-Cosme and take final questions from you right here on Coast to Coast AM.
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3: And welcome back, George Norrie, along with Sarah Bressman Cosme. 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Where do people get your book, A Hypnotist's Journey to Avalon?
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3: There's a great song about Avalon. Have you ever heard it?
8: I'm not sure. How does it go? Are you going to sing it?
3: I can't sing it, though, but it's a great song.
8: Oh, I'll have to check it out.
3: Yeah, just Google it. Let's go back to the phones. Diane in Los Angeles to get us started. Hi, Diane.
9: Hi, George. Thank you so much for taking this call. I was so excited to talk to Sarah. Sarah, I've had two regressions in 1980s, early 80s. One with he wasn't a doctor. His name was Arthur Allen. Have you heard of him in Beverly Hills?
8: I don't think so.
9: Goes back a long way. I was referred to him by David Viscott, the psychiatrist who I had worked with. Anyways, that was impactful in my life. But what happened next was I was listening to Thelma Moss. She's a PhD out of UCLA at the time on the old Michael Jackson talk show. And she had announced that she was going to open up a get-together in Pacific Palisades in the public rec room, and anyone who was interested in being regressed could come and learn about it.

0: And so I was always interested in it after that one time. And so I was so lucky she chose me out of the audience to be regressed. I was so thrilled. And when she had me up on stage and she hypnotized me, it was like I was there, but I wasn't there. It was like, you know, I'm kind of a shy person, so I was a little bit, like, intimidated that there was a whole audience full of people. And but it didn't bother me. It wasn't, I couldn't focus on two things at once. And it was like I was there, but I wasn't there. I don't know how to explain it. Maybe you could explain it better. But she regressed me, and it turned out that it was me in a previous life in London that caused the Great Fire of London from the bakery. Wow. And she had me describe my clothes and that I was a man. And then I started crying, hysterical. I mean, real tears. And I was just like sweating, like the flames were like all around me. It was so like it was happening in that moment. And so she then moved me forward in time until it was many years later. And she asked me where I was living, and I described then where I was living. But that she was into curly and photography. Did you know her, Dr. Thelma Moss? You haven't heard of her?
1: No.
0: Oh, yeah, she worked out of the UCLA Psychiatric Institute and was highly regarded. So thank you for being on and sharing this. I appreciate it.
1: Oh, thank you for sharing your story. I believe you. I believe you are really tuning in to another lifetime.
2: West of the Rockies, Reverend Carol Jean is with us in Whittier, California. Hello there, Reverend. Go ahead.
3: Yes. Thank you so much for taking my call.
2: Sure thing.
3: When I was 13 and still at home, I had a vivid dream of a little man that looked like Yoda come to me, hold out his hand, and he wanted to be my friend. I wasn't scared. And fast forward years later, my sister is a professional hypnotist, and she hypnotized me, and all of a sudden I saw a white horse with a man on it that had a silk covering with red crosses on each side. And all of a sudden I was him, and our job was to protect the pilgrims going into Jerusalem from the robbers. And all of a sudden I lifted up this pregnant woman and put her on my horse and took her into Jerusalem. And when I went into Jerusalem, I had a flashback of another life that I loved, and I wanted to stay in Jerusalem forever. And I am going back there at 84, and I'm going to live there. I just love it.
1: Oh, my gosh, that's so beautiful. That's wonderful. Wow. I bet going back to that place will bring back a lot of magical things and memories. I'm so excited for you.
2: This is a great story, isn't it?
1: Yeah, it really is.
2: What has been one of the strangest past lives stories you've ever heard, Sarah?
1: Oh, my gosh. I have this woman come in. Yeah, she wanted to heal her allergies. And she was in her 70s, and she had a bunch of grandkids, and she just wanted to heal her allergies because they were debilitating, and it was hard for her to visit her grandkids. And so she came in for her session, and under hypnosis, she remembers another lifetime where she was an extraterrestrial coming to Earth for the first time, and the atmosphere was so debilitating that she was allergic to it. And she realized in that moment that her allergies came from that lifetime. And she was completely shocked because at the time she didn't believe in extraterrestrials.
2: That is interesting.
1: Yeah.
2: Next up, let's go to Jenny in Gainesville, Florida. Welcome to the show. Hi, Jenny.
4: Hi, how are you all this evening?
2: We're good, thank you.

0: Hi. Okay, I wanted to know, once you've been hypnotized, is it easier to be rehypnotized?
1: Yes, and it's like go ahead. Sorry.
0: And also, can you be unhypnotized?
2: Well, now, what do you mean by unhypnotized?
0: So you're not susceptible, because is there like trigger words that can put you into a hypnotic state, or I don't really understand how it works. But.
1: Right. So there are keywords. If you wanted to go into the hypnotic state faster, if you're working with a specific hypnotist, they might give you a keyword that would bring you under hypnosis. But here's the thing. It's you, they are only the guide, and you will feel this way too. Nothing can be done against your will when it comes to hypnosis. So it's only with your permission and your permission only that you would go into that state. So you can go into hypnosis faster and easier once you have done it one time. And the reason is it feels like a muscle that you're working. So the more you access that state, the easier it is. Just like if you think about that state when you wake up in the morning, that's really all that's happening in hypnosis, is your hypnotist is helping you get into that state. That state when you still have access to your dream, that's it. And then you can explore your own consciousness. So it's very safe and very easy. And if it's not something you like to do, again, nothing could be done against your will.
2: The power of the mind is one of the fascinating things, Sarah, isn't it?
1: Yes, it really is, George. The power of the mind. We often forget that we have the power within our mind to actually find out about these ancient civilizations, uncover lost knowledge, heal ourselves, figure out about our soul. It's the power within us.
2: Let's go to Ramona in Tacoma, Washington on the Wild Card Line. Hello, Ramona.
3: Hi, are you able to hear me?
2: Yeah, we can hear you.
3: Perfect. Hi, Sarah. Hi, George. Thank you for taking my call.
2: Sure.
3: So, Sarah, I heard that you stated that your son, when he was 11, his vision was becoming worse and worse. And my daughter, so it's the same thing with her. She's 12, and her vision just digresses every year that I take her into the eye doctor. And so George already asked the question. You answered it. You don't do it over the phone, so I'm not able to use you. So when I'm looking for a hypnosis, what am I looking for so I know that, you know, I'm hoping to get my child vision fixed?
1: Right. So you would look for someone who does work with children, but you can ask your daughter to talk to her body. And so what your daughter could do is just say, eyes, why are you getting worse? Like I think we often forget that we ourselves can talk to our bodies. And so you can have her ask herself.
2: Now, Sarah, hypnotism doesn't correct every vision issue, right?
1: No, it really depends on the person, because essentially what I've learned from thousands of sessions is that we have lessons we want to learn in this life. And so sometimes we choose these things that we would consider debilitating on purpose to teach us something, and then it would not be healed.
2: Are there medical specialists that deal with hypnosis?
1: Of course.
2: Are they doctors?
1: Sometimes doctors learn hypnosis techniques. Sometimes doctors use hypnosis. So it depends on what type of doctor you're going to, but it's becoming more accepted now and used in many different ways.
2: Was it considered quackery years ago?
1: It was. It was considered quackery, and it was actually against a lot of religions. And there's a reason for that, because when you tune into yourself, you can find out anything.

0: once you tune in to these deeper layers, people can't lie to you because you know the truth yourself. So certain types of groups that have wanted to have control over their population would say it was against the rules.
1: First time caller George is with us in Hesperia, California. Hi, George.
2: Hey, how's it going, Tocayo?
1: Good to see you.
2: I say Tocayo because my name is George, but in the Mexican heritage, when somebody has the same name as you, you call them Tocayo.
0: Oh, I love right. it.
1: I didn't know that. Good to know.
2: Sarah, you are, I'm just, your brain, how you talk and everything, it just makes so much sense. I have a couple of questions. You know, the hypnosis and all that, it's real intriguing, you know, makes you think, you know, try it and stuff, but I'm more of like a self-healing person. Like I talk to myself and I say, hey, George, what are you doing wrong? You got to do this and that. In society now, people think that that's crazy, but I mean, I think that you should talk to yourself and like a self-healing thing. I was just asking, is there any like some type of like a self, hypnotism, like meditation type of deal where it's just yourself and it's not somebody else?
1: Good question. Yeah. What do you think, Sarah? Go ahead.
0: Yes. Oh my gosh. See, George, you're doing such a great job. Keep it up, because that's what I think we all need to do more is talk to ourselves more, our body, and ask our body what's going on. But listen, George, you can do this yourself. If you just make yourself a recording, if you wanted to, you could. You could just ask questions in your recording, put yourself in this state. If you go to my website, theholistichypnotist.com, there's things on there where it shows you how to do this if you were interested in something like that. Or you can just do it yourself. You can just literally just ask yourself. Keep it up. Keep talking to yourself. Keep doing the self-healing. It's great.
1: Have you seen a dramatic change in people's personalities under hypnotism?
0: Yes. It depends. If you're talking to a past life version of themselves, they have a completely different personality sometimes. It's just like multiple personalities that, like, it's amazing. One personality might be allergic to a certain product and another isn't. And it's not like you're invoking multiple personalities. It's just that you can actually tune into the deeper aspects of their soul. And it's actually so beneficial for a person to see that they're so much more than just who they are in this one physical body, that you can tap into knowledge, you can tap into different techniques, you can tap into healing techniques. There's so many things you can do.
1: Sarah, keep in touch with us and we'll see you at some event sometime, okay?
0: Sounds good, George.
1: Sarah Bressman Cosme talking about hypnotism at its best. For Dan Galante, Donna Walker, Tom Danheiser, Sue Trikas, Lex Lonehood, Sean Adesor, Alec Fernandez, Stephanie Smith, Tim Banal, George Knapp, and Richard Serrett, I'm George Norrie, somewhere out there on Coast to Coast AM. We'll see you on our next edition. Until then, be safe, everyone.

0: Lows dip down to about 52.
1: Overnight,
0: under mainly clear skies.
1: Winds out of the south,
0: 8 to 15 miles per hour.
1: Bright sunshine expected.
0: Friday,
1: high temperatures reach up to 87.
0: Cloudy skies expected. Friday.

0: Night, chance of thunderstorms, lows up aloft around 52. Slight chance of thunderstorms, Saturday and Sunday. Low 80s, Saturday, mid 80s, by Sunday. That's the weatherology forecast for AM 1300 KGLO. Currently, it's 55 degrees.
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8: I'm Deborah Rodriguez. President Trump is on his way back to Washington after wrapping up a two-day summit in Beijing with his Chinese counterpart, Xi Jinping.
9: This has been an incredible visit. I think a lot of good has come of it. We've made some fantastic trade deals, great for both countries.
8: He made no mention of a key point of contention, Taiwan and its continued independence. As for the Middle East, correspondent Jared Hill.
10: Hanging over the trip, the U.S. war with Iran, a major Chinese trading partner. President Trump says Xi offered to help reach a peace deal.
9: We feel very similar in Iran. We want that to end. We don't want them to have a nuclear weapon. We want the straits open.
10: The president also told Fox News the Chinese leader promised not to supply weapons to Iran.
8: The death toll in yesterday's Russian missile attack on Ukraine has jumped to 24. Among the victims, three children. CBS's Aiden Stretch has more from Kyiv.
11: I'm at the site of a 9-story apartment block that was completely destroyed in the attacks. We've seen the dead carried away in body bags. Dozens of residents have been rescued, many badly injured, while the search continues for those still missing in this scene of utter devastation.
8: Sources tell CBS News the Trump administration wants to indict former Cuban President Raul Castro. The charges would involve a plane operated by a Miami-based human rights group that Cuba shot down in 1996. CBS's Sarah Lynch.
12: There's no extradition with Cuba. They're not going to send their 94-year-old former president, who still has a lot of political power and connection, to the United States to face charges if this were to happen.
8: Yesterday, CIA Director John Ratcliffe went to Cuba and met with Castro's grandson. The FBI director is facing new scrutiny, this time over an underwater excursion during a job-related trip. Correspondent Linda Kenyon from Washington.
13: Information obtained by the Associated Press shows the FBI director went on a VIP snorkel session last August at the site of the USS Arizona Memorial in Pearl Harbor. The sunken ship is a military cemetery reachable only by boat and is off limits to snorkeling and diving with rare exceptions. The memorial marks Japan's 1941 attack on Pearl Harbor and is one of the nation's most hallowed sites.
8: Two people in a small plane killed, but a family of four is okay after the aircraft slammed into their home in Akron, Ohio, while they were inside. This is a neighbor.
14: The damage is, it's crazy. And I'm so glad that where it hit, it didn't hit where there were people sleeping.
8: This is CBS News.
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4: Almost 24 people have entered pleas in a gambling bust in the Midwest.
5: 22 people charged in a massive criminal gambling operation based in Northwest Indiana have pleaded not guilty. Feds say the ring, dubbed Operation Porterhouse Parlay, was tied to restaurants in Merrillville and Hobart, Indiana, and brought in millions of dollars during a period of 5 years, starting in January 2021 and continuing until FBI raids late last month. Federal prosecutors told the judge they expect the trial to take 3 months. An in-person status hearing is scheduled for September 10th. Jennifer Kuiper, CBS News, Chicago.
4: The largest museum in the country is merging with a smaller neighbor. New York's Metropolitan Museum of Art is acquiring the Neue Museum and its stunning collection of Gustav Klimt masterpieces. Cosmetics heir Ronald Lauder opened his jewel box of Australian art just across the street from the Met in 2001. The museum will rename it in his honor. Deborah Rodriguez, CBS News.
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0: From the heartland of America and the gateway to the West, good morning, good evening, wherever you may be across the nation, around the world. I'm George Norrie. This is Coast to Coast AM. Later tonight, hypnotism and the Knights Templar. Here's what's happening. Chinese leader Xi Jinping warned President Trump that any mishandling of Taiwan could lead to an extremely dangerous situation, directly raising a point of tension that has loomed over what the U.S. president said at the start could be the best summit ever. Xi's remarks, while in line with China's longstanding position, threatened to dim the mood of a visit both countries hoped would stabilize ties. The meetings that began Thursday morning at the Great Hall of the People in Beijing were billed as a gathering of superpowers to quell economic and trade disputes. Meanwhile, a ship was taken by unknown parties off the coast of the United Arab Emirates near the Strait of Hormuz and was headed toward Iranian waters after an Indian-flagged vessel was attacked off Oman. It was not clear who attacked that ship. The increased tensions around the key waterway come as the president and Chinese president agreed in Beijing that the strait must remain open and that Iran can never have nuke weapons, according to the White House readout of their meeting. With more, here's Tom Danheiser. Tommy, go ahead.
1: Well, George, tensions are flaring near the Strait of Hormuz as a ship anchored off the United Arab Emirates was seized and a cargo ship near Oman sank after an attack sparked a fire aboard the vessel. It wasn't clear who was behind these events, but they happened as a senior Iranian official reiterated his country's claim of control over the waterway, with another official saying it had a right to seize oil tankers connected to the U.S. Iran's grip on the vital waterway has jolted the world economy and spiked fuel prices far beyond the Middle East. This coming as U.S. President Donald Trump met with Chinese leader Xi Jinping in Beijing, with most sides agreeing that the Strait of Hormuz must remain open. Meanwhile, according to one former and two current senior U.S. officials, Saudi Arabia and the United Arab Emirates have separately carried out strikes on Iran in retaliation for attacks conducted against them during the war in the Middle East. Neither Saudi nor the Emirati governments have taken responsibility. And oil prices rose after U.S. President Donald Trump said China has agreed to purchase oil from America, the president making it clear that we're going to start sending Chinese ships to Texas, Louisiana, and Alaska. International benchmark Brent crude futures for July gained at $107.30 a barrel, with U.S. West Texas intermediate futures up at $102.07 a barrel. Which?
0: Thank you, Tom. Thanks for the updates. A company called Spring and Mulberry is expanding its recall of select chocolate bars to include all 12 of its product lines over concerns of possible salmonella contamination, according to federal regulators. The announcement marks the second widening of the recall affecting this North Carolina-based company, a brand known for sweetening its chocolate bars exclusively with dates. Food safety coach Jeff Nelkin with us. Jeff, now chocolate bars have salmonella. It's everywhere.
2: Well, you know, the finger is pointing at these dates, and they haven't really found any positive results yet, but that's what they're focusing on. And usually between 6 and 72 hours after you've had, incubation period, you end up with either fever, diarrhea, cramps, nausea, and the concern of dehydration. So if you feel that you have had that situation, you should seek your medical attention. And for those that are interested in wanting to get in contact with the company, they have a special email, recalls@springandmulberry.com. is how you get a hold of them if you have any specific questions about products or concerns you might have.
0: Give us that email one more time, Jeffrey.
2: recalls@springandmulberry.com.
0: And Mulberry is spelled M-U-L-B-E-R-R-Y. Thank you, Jeff. Kevin Randall's with us to report on UFO report activity. He's a retired Army Lieutenant Colonel, and he's one of the best in the business. Kevin, what do you got for us?
3: Well, thanks for the nice words, George.
0: Yeah, that's okay. You deserve them.
3: Thank you. In a move from the government handbook on last Friday, May 8th, various government agencies released 160 files of documents and videos from several agencies, including the FBI, NASA, historical case material, and the Department of War records. Some of the PDF files contain multiple images on dozens of pages, and some of them held a single piece of paper that contained redactions. According to the website, this was, and I quote, in response to President Donald Trump's directive for transparency on U.S. government information regarding unidentified anomalous phenomenon. The Department of War, with support from the Office of the Director of National Intelligence, is overseeing government-wide efforts to expeditiously find, review, identify, declassify, and public release unresolved UAP-related records and historical documents in the federal government's possession. The materials archived here on that website are unresolved cases, meaning the government is unable to make a definite determination on the nature of the observed phenomena. Now, this can occur for a variety of reasons, including a lack of sufficient data, and the Department of War welcomes the application of private sector analysis, information, and expertise. The Department of War will continue to conduct separate reporting on unresolved UAP cases as mandated by statute, end quote. Bill Chalker said that many of the newly released files were already known to UFO researchers around the world, while the redactions and missing sensor data continue to make independent analysis difficult. Adding to this, David Crush

0: said that some intelligence officials within the CIA and the DIA are allegedly obscuring access to the most sensitive historical UAP records, even for members of the President Trump's staff. This is not a new phenomena. We've seen this sort of thing for decades and have the documentation to prove it. This data dump reminds me of a lawyer trick of sending everything, no matter how loosely related, to the other side to bury them in paperwork. I say this because my quick analysis is that there is a great deal of material that is irrelevant, from newsletters of defunct civilian UFO organizations from the 1940s, photographs that are known to be faked, and other material that has been in the hands of researchers for decades. I did find an interesting item. In a letter dated February 23, 1972, the FBI responded to a request for information from a civilian. The letter said, and I quote, "I regret that I'm unable to comment as you requested in your letter of February 15th. The investigation of unidentified flying objects is not and never has been a matter that is within the investigative jurisdiction of the FBI," end quote. It came from the headquarters of the FBI and was signed by J. Edgar Hoover. Now, this, of course, is untrue. There are many documents from the FBI concerning UFO investigation, and in 1947, there was a request by the Army for the FBI to investigate the witnesses' background of those reporting UFOs. Not only has the FBI investigated UFO sightings and witnesses, much of that data was originally classified. It might have been classified to protect the names of the witnesses, but it was classified nonetheless, restricting access to the data. The point here is that the data dump was done late on a Friday, designed to, so that the news cycle would change before the media looked at it. One longtime UFO researcher said, "Very little new here. I only hope the next dump contains something interesting and that there are more revelations to be made than there were made on Friday, and that they don't dump it on late on a Friday afternoon." And that's what we have for tonight, George.
1: All right, my friend. We'll talk to you next week. Thank you. Kevin Randall on his UFO reports. In a moment, one of the world's greatest scientists join us after a seven-year hiatus, Neil deGrasse Tyson. His latest work is called Take Me to Your Leader, Perspectives on Your First Alien Encounter. Wait till you hear this when we come right back on Coast to Coast AM. 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
1: And welcome back to Coast, George Norrie with you, Neil deGrasse Tyson back with us, astrophysicist, a noted author as well. One of his books includes author of Astrophysics.

0: Physics for People, and his latest is Take Me to Your Leader, Perspectives on Your First Alien Encounter. We'll be talking with him about that. He has served since 1996 at the American Museum of Natural History as the director of the Hayden Planetarium. Dr. Tyson is also the host and co-founder of the Emmy-nominated popular podcast called Star Talk, and its spinoff, Star Talk Sports Edition, which combines science, humor, and pop culture. Neil deGrasse Tyson, back on Coast to Coast. Mr. Tyson, how are you?
1: Has it been that long? 7 years? Hey.
0: 7 years, my God. And I have to compliment you. I have watched your career over the years you've been on this program. And I've seen you rise to the prominence you're at right now. And I just want to tell you how proud we are of what you've done. It's amazing.
1: Well, thank you. I mean, it wasn't on purpose. You know, it's what I just found is, depending on, you know, what the nature of what I put out there, just trying to get people to think rationally about the world, you know, some things click more than others within the public sentiment. And so it just happened I put more out there that clicked with people. And so you see hits go up on YouTube and social media and this sort of thing. So that wasn't part of a master plan. It was just the consequence of, I'm an educator, and you like what I put out there, I'll put more of it out there. That's really what it comes down to.
0: Absolutely. And you've become the go-to guy for the media lately. I think it's amazing.
1: Yeah. So I put guardrails on that in the following way. If there's a space mission, for example, it's lazy of them to just come to me, especially since I live in New York City and all the major news gathering headquarters are based here. But if it's a space mission that has a PI who's, you know, which their baby that they brought to life, I tell the news agency, if they're national, I say, go interview the person whose baby this is. Then come back to me and I'm happy to tie a bow on it. But don't come to me as your sole source of that information. That's unfair to the life's effort of the people who put up the telescope or the satellite or the measurements. So that's the only guardrails I put on it. But for local news, they don't have that level of resources. I'm happy to sort of jump in the saddle with them.
0: We're going to get into your book, Take Me to Your Leader, in a second. But what are your thoughts on the Pentagon releasing over 100 UFO cases, which they call UAPs?
1: Yeah, of course, they rebranded it. You know, who are they kidding? It's still all UFOs, right? They just, I think they were trying to reduce the giggle factor. But for me, it's a giggle factor that they tried to reduce the giggle factor. But anyway, we're stuck with UAPs, and there it is. And some people, I think when UAP was first coined, it was initially unidentified aerial phenomena, but then they broadened it to unidentified anomalous phenomena. And so that's fine. I mean, it's saying the same thing. So I when I looked at the files, it wasn't any, as was said at the top of your hour, you know, some was already known to the UFO community. The NASA files, for example, were never classified. They were always there, but they were sort of stapled together with the military files and the national security files. I think in an attempt to associate certain flashes of light and things that the astronauts were seeing, which are fully understood and explained, by the way. I thought that was a little disingenuous of the government to staple them together by guilt by association, if you will. But after we've had 3 years of testimony, sworn testimonies in Congress, by insiders, whistleblowers, people, ex-military folk, ex-national security people, hearing those testimonies, and these are not testimony from the farmer out back, you know, or the revelers that came out of the bar at 2 a.m. These are high-ranking people that spoke with sincerity under oath. And so hearing that, these files don't tell me anything, not only that I didn't know, but that weren't shared with us. It's not really going to a new place. So I don't want to say that I was disappointed by it. I'm going to say that you know what I really want? I want them to bring out the alien. That's what I want them to do.
0: Bring them on. Show it to us, right?
1: Yeah. Show me the money. Show me, you know, if you have the alien, then go ahead and bring it out. And because we're already ready for it. We're already prepped. We're already told you got alien body parts in the back and alien crashed saucers and reversed engine. We've

0: already been told that in Congress, let alone the prepping that Hollywood has unwittingly done for us. We're ready for anything. And so I don't have any much more. I'd be happy to talk about the lights that the Apollo astronauts saw, if you're interested. But I just felt it wasn't anything shocking or new that we didn't already expect.
1: Yeah, we'll get into what the astronauts saw, but let's go back to the day when Neil deGrasse Tyson was a little boy. What were your thoughts about ETs and aliens at that time?
0: Well, you know, I was not convinced of reports at the time, again, because they weren't high officials coming. That's how old I am. There weren't high officials coming forward, and there's so many lights in the sky that people were reporting that I could easily identify just being an amateur astronomer at the time. And by the way, when you're an amateur astronomer or an astrophysicist of any stripe, you're also an expert on the weather, because the weather interferes with your access to the night sky. So you know when clouds are coming in, what kind of clouds they are, when they're going to go away. And there's a funny thing on mountaintops, they're called sucker holes, where you close up the dome because it's supposed to be overcast, and then there's a hole that opens up, and your urge is to jump back and reboot the telescope, and then the hole disappears. They're called sucker holes. So we think about the weather all the time. And I've been interested in the universe since I was 9, a first visit to my local planetarium. Born and raised in New York City, that would be the Hayden Planetarium, where I now serve as director. And it's a lifetime of this. And ever since I was a kid, when I looked up at the night sky, I have wanted to be abducted by aliens. And flat out. And what's weird is...
1: And brought back, I hope, right?
0: At the time, I didn't fully complete the circle on that. As I write in the book, in the epilogue of the book, I say, if I go out observing with my telescope and I don't come back, don't look for me on Earth. I look up into the stars because that's where I'd be. And then I give a plausible conversation with whoever abducts me that I eventually want to go back to my loved ones on my home planet, in my home sector, in my own dimension. So yeah, I do want to come back. But I don't have an easy explanation for this. I only ever felt that when I was alone with a telescope. There's a certain solitude, a certain a tranquility when you're alone with a telescope as a conduit to the cosmos. And that's when I have these thoughts. And then later on, again, this is how old I am, when the Kurt Vonnegut's novel Slaughterhouse-Five came out, it's part biography, a memoir of him when he was the author of when he was a prisoner of war, a German prisoner of war in, did I say that right? American prisoner of war in Germany.
1: Mm-hmm.
0: At the end of the war, towards the end of the war, with a cleaning up after the Dresden bombings. And the main character gets abducted by aliens in just the way I imagined for myself. A beam of light comes down, and then you're transported to this other place. And those aliens he never saw. They didn't make themselves visible, but he was given access to his entire timeline. So he stepped out of his own time dimension, because we are all prisoners of the present, right? They're forever transitioning between our inaccessible past and our unknowable future. If you step out of that timeline, then your entire life is unfolding all the time. You can rejoin it as a child. You can relive your death, your celebrated moments. And so this was a storytelling mechanism that Kurt Vonnegut used to give the life of this main character, which I thought was clever, a little overkill. Let's put in aliens so that I can give a flashback. but when I read that, I was like, yeah, I want to be that guy.
1: Neil, the late Carl Sagan went through a metamorphosis where in the beginning he was not a believer, but toward the end of his life he was a believer. Not that they came here, but he believed in ET life out there in the universe. Where do you stand right now on that?
0: Yeah, so I'll give you a little bit of backstory there. For the longest while, the astrophysics community was, shall I say, I don't want to say in denial because that sounds so emotional, but... The idea that planets might be common in the galaxy, it took some effort to establish that before we had direct observations of planets. And so if you're not going to embrace planets

0: around other stars, and you want to think that what happened around the sun was odd or unusual or unique, then you're not in the camp of having aliens out there, because there's no place for aliens to hang out, to live on, to have a civilization. So, and Carl Sagan's research predates that, right? So he comes from a world where all these colleagues are saying planets are probably not rare, to when more data become available, we say planets are now everywhere. And today, the planet catalog, exoplanet catalog, planets orbiting other stars, has risen through 6,000. And a mere 30 years ago, 1995, that number was zero.
1: That's a good point. Hold on for a second, Neil. We're at a break, but we'll come back and pick it up right there. Neil deGrasse Tyson with us. His book is called Take Me to Your Leader. His website is linked up at coasttocoastam.com. 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
1: We shall take your calls next hour with Neil deGrasse Tyson as we talk about his new work, Take Me to Your Leader. Lots more to talk with him about when we come back in a moment on Coast to Coast. The Paranormal Podcast Network keeps cruising along. 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
0: And welcome back to Coast, George Norrie, along with Neil deGrasse Tyson. Again, his website is linked up at coasttocoastam.com. And by the way, he and William Shatner, our friend from Star Trek, will be appearing together in L.A. this coming Tuesday and Wednesday at the Saban Theater. So if you're in town, go by and see them. That sounds like fun, Neil.
4: Yeah, he's, you know, we've developed quite the bromance over the last couple of years. And anytime we get together, crowds gather. So we thought we'd take it on the road. And we're delighted to have been invited to the Saban Theater in Beverly Hills. That's just next week, 19th and 20th. So thanks for giving that a shout out.
0: Absolutely. Yeah. So we were talking about Carl Sagan and your beliefs. Let's jump into that again.
4: Yeah, so I think belief is not quite the right word here. It's just we follow the evidence. And the evidence was that what happened in our own solar system, just dovetailing back where we left off, what happened with our own solar system might not have been rare, but perhaps is common. And we had to get over that hump. And once we did, that opened the floodgates to think about what life might be like elsewhere. And Carl Sagan, you might call him the world's first astrobiologist, because he thought very deeply about life in the universe. At the time, he was married to a biologist, so that would help, right? Because the marriage arguments might just be about life in the universe. That's a whole different domestic landscape you got there. So in that sense, that primed him to write the novel Contact. And which then, of course, became the hit movie in the 1990s.
0: Great.
4: So I will add, however, that Contact, as was true with 2001: A Space Odyssey, they might be the only alien movies ever that never showed the alien. He had a point of view which I embrace, which is you have no idea what these aliens could look like if they're from another planet. So don't even try. Just maybe show their handiwork or show something else about them. And in the story Contact, you might remember the Jodie Foster character in the movie meets her dad in this alien playland where the alien says, we put ourselves in a form that you can recognize so that you can be more comfortable. So this would be alien powers making it easier for us to interact with them. So that's how I would characterize it. It was, you know, once they start discovering planets, the floodgates are open.
0: Now, where do you feel, Neil, on the possibility that they are here already?
4: Yeah, I've thought a lot about that, and there's a little bit of that in the book. I think to caricature that.

0: you would get the movie Men in Black, right? And so, but let's look at that a little more closely. I don't know if you remember, there's a scene at the headquarters of Men in Black where they have this huge board where they're tracking, they have like video tracking of all the aliens on Earth. And they're people you know, you've seen, okay? That people just look a little strange. You've always known they were a little strange. And in this movie, they're the aliens. And one of them was Michael Jackson, right? I think after he turned white, right? People just look a little odd. And so that's intriguing. We would know, any medical doctor would know immediately if they were not human by any kind of examination at all, if they were otherwise human-looking on the outside. Not humanoid, that would be most of the other aliens that people describe, or especially that Hollywood creates. But if you're human on the outside and you're alien, you're not likely to be human on the inside. So it would be easy to determine that. And if they are human on the inside, then what does it mean to even distinguish them as alien? Just call them human and get on with life.
1: We have so many species of animals on this planet. It's almost countless. It's in the millions, isn't it?
0: If you don't include bacteria, if you talk about sort of plant and animal life, it's tens of millions, last I checked.
1: My God.
0: Yes.
1: So I wonder what they would.
0: So my argument all along is basically an indictment of Hollywood, which allows me to celebrate the Andy Weir story, Project Hail Mary, where, I know you got to put an actor in a costume, so it's going to have a head, two eyes, a nose, a mouth, shoulders,
1: right,
0: legs, hips. Okay, so I get that. But let's look at Earth, where we have animals and plants with DNA in common. And a point I made, perhaps not strongly enough, that humans and bananas share at least 20% identical genes. And we're on the same planet. So you're going to come from a different planet with no genes in common at all, or no genes at all itself, then you should look at least as different from humans as humans and bananas look from each other. And that's rarely given to us in Hollywood.
1: 1965, Gemini 7 with Frank Borman and Jim Lovell. They spotted some kind of object or craft by their ship. Apollo, you were talking about the Apollo scene, lights everywhere. Astronauts have seen strange things, Neil, haven't they?
0: Yeah, but keep in mind that astronauts are looking through a tiny, other than the space station where they put in this cupola, where you have sort of 360, horizontal 360 views, those original capsules, you're looking through a tiny window. And so you don't really get a context for what might be floating by. And just to start there. Second, one of the reports, in fact, in the released files was that Apollo 17 astronauts saw what they described as July 4th, okay, without explicitly saying fireworks, just lights outside their window. And it turns out that occurred just after they did a translunar injection, which is while you're orbiting Earth, you're getting ready to leave that orbit and then head towards the moon. That's the third stage of the Saturn V rocket setup. And when that happens, there's all kinds of debris and frost, and because the engines are the fuel tanks are liquid oxygen and liquid methane, and that's very, very cold. And this thing just launched from Florida, like, and so there's frost on it. So all this stuff breaks off, goes into view, brilliantly lit up by the sun, because there's no atmosphere to attenuate it, there's no pollution, there's no competing things, and so it gets described. They even took a picture of it, right? And that picture is in the files. So had that happened without it being near the translunar injection, that would bring a different level of curiosity to that report. But right now, I have no issues with it at all.
1: It is fascinating. We've got a ufologist by the name of David Jacobs. I don't know if you know him, but he believes.
0: I think I've seen the name. I can claim full knowledge of all that he's reported, but yeah, go on.
1: He believes that the visitations are very nefarious, that there's something evil about it, that these are not friendly people, friendly objects, friendly things at all. He says they abduct, they do all kinds of stuff against us. What do you think of that?
0: Yeah, I mean, like I said, the reports are, you know, even UFO enthusiasts

0: that most reports of UFOs have natural explanations. So that those were never in question, that that people see things that they don't understand, and of course they're unidentified and in the sky, so they're UFOs to them and IFOs to others. And it was always been about the subset of the cases that didn't have a natural explanation. And all I'm saying is, even if those don't have a, quote, natural explanation, and if they're aliens, I don't have a problem with that. I'm just still waiting around for someone to bring out the alien. And when the day that happens, no one would ever more have to say or ask, do you believe in aliens? Just think about that. That is the operative question that circulates in the community, because that tests whether you believe testimonies, right? And so, but when you roll out the alien, have it walk down the halls of Congress, sit in a chair with his legs crossed, then that's the alien. In the same way, you don't have to ask anyone, do you believe in elephants? I mean, think, if only a few dozen people had ever seen an elephant in the world, and you parade them in front of Congress and say, what are you talking about? Well, you gotta believe me. There's this big old rubbery thing that sticks out the front, and it can pick stuff up. It's got two huge teeth that stick out the sides, and ears the size of bed sheets, and legs the size of tree trunks. Can you draw it? And then they draw it, and they're never good at drawing, so it always looks a little weird. You can make a 2-hour documentary about this. But if they, and while that's going on, we'd all be saying, do you believe in elephants? I don't know. But if you bring out the elephant, it's a 10-minute documentary. 5 minutes to reveal the elephant and 5 minutes of the rolling credits. And then no one has to say they believe, because they just know. That's the difference here.
1: I've always wondered what's the first question I would ask an alien if I was interviewing them on this program.
0: And I love it.
1: It probably would be, do you believe in God?
0: Oh, interesting. Well, you'd have to be, I address that as well in the book. It's, you'd have to ask, well, which God? All right.
1: And,
0: you know, depending on where you are in the world and who raised you, that question means a very different God from that question asked by others, depending on your culture. If you're in India, there's a whole retinue of gods you can pick from. And is it a Muslim rendering of the prophet and their access to God, or is it Jesus? Is it Abraham? And by the way, suppose the alien came 2,000 years ago. Then the gods are, and they're in ancient Greece. Then it's Poseidon and Zeus. And so, all I can say with some confidence is, if you tell that alien that your God who created the universe created us in his image, the alien would look at you like, what? How about me? There's a quick aside here. The Italian monk philosopher Giordano Bruno was burned at the stake for even suggesting, after reading Copernicus, that if we orbit the sun, that makes us a planet like any other planet.
1: Well, they called him a heretic, didn't they?
0: Yes. And if our planet has life, then maybe other planets have life. And if our sun is a star, like the stars in the night sky, maybe there are planets everywhere and life everywhere. And one of his dying comments as he's burned at the stake was, your God is too small. And it was like, whoa, that's an indictment if I ever saw one. If your God is only the God of the earth, well, you better take in the rest of the universe if there's life out there.
1: Neil, of the thousands of people I've interviewed on this program over 23 years, I still can't get one scientist to tell me what the Big Bang was, how it started, how it came from nothing. I can't get an answer. I don't think anybody has one.
0: Wait, because you misunderstand how science works. It's science on the frontier is always about questions. There's the poet Rainer Maria Rilke in his book, Letters to a Young Poet. I'm going to mangle one of these last two lines, but the sense is, be at peace with all that stirs in your soul and learn to love the questions themselves. That's what a scientist does. So, yes, you're going to ask about the Big Bang, because before the Big Bang, mind you, that's on the frontier, and we don't have a good answer for that. You want to ask me about dark matter? We don't have a good answer for that. Dark energy?

0: We don't have a good answer for that. How did organic molecules become self-replicating life in the history of the Earth? We don't have a good answer for that. So you knew to go to those edges, that bleeding edge of science research. You didn't say, how did Earth get here? That for a long time, nobody knew that. We got that answer. But you know not to ask that because we already have, we've already researched that and have the responses. So you're aware of these frontiers of science and that's where you go, but you cannot require that there's an answer every time you have a question from the frontier, because that's the definition of the frontier. Be at peace with your soul on this matter.
1: It is frustrating, though, sometimes, isn't it?
0: No. It's frustrating because you have to have an answer.
1: Yes,
0: that's
1: I need
0: the
1: one.
0: Thing that makes it frustrating. If you have to have an answer to everything, then you can't be a research scientist, because half of what they do are unexplored, unanswered questions. And, you know, as the area of our knowledge grows, think of it as a circle, the area grows, so too does the perimeter of our ignorance. That perimeter that is the boundary between what we know and don't know gets bigger and bigger all the time. That's what you should be celebrating. Celebrate the fact that we still have questions.
1: And we're still around to be able to ask them.
0: That's a different question. How long we're going to be around. Right.
1: Neil, then, when are you going to be at the Sabin Theater again?
0: Oh, yeah. So that's Tuesday and Wednesday. So it's a 3-hour conversation, unscripted, by the way, but we know what topics we want to hit. It's a 3-hour conversation split into 2 days. So I think on the website, it's futureofspace.org. Is that right? No, Future of Space. I just go to the Sabin Theater website in Los Angeles. LA people know this theater. It's in Beverly Hills. There's a 2-ticket deal you can get, so you can come both nights. But we trade stories about our lives growing up, how we became committed to our craft. But mind you, in his case, he was Jewish growing up in Montreal, which was a Catholic city. And he was on the football team in high school, and he was home for one of the high holidays on a Friday at sundown, and he couldn't make the football practice, and he was cut from the team. And this freaked him out. It's like, I was cut from the team for being Jewish, basically? What's that about? So there's stories in there where we learn about how we needed to overcome this. And then, of course, it comes back to my life, because I'm old enough to have been through times where people with my skin color were not warmly welcomed into the sciences. Oh, yeah, I could dance for you. I could do athletics for you. So nothing compared with what my parents experienced. So I don't want to claim, you know, hardship like the folks who had hoses and dogs sicked on them. But
1: right.
0: There were challenges, and we trade these stories. And it's so warm and so, like I said, it's a friendship that's become a bromance. And it's we've been sharing it with the public, and we just thought we'd put it on the stage.
1: We're going to take a short break, Neil, and come back and take an hour of phone calls with you. Here's your chance to talk to one of the premier scientists of all time, Neil deGrasse Tyson. The lines are open. Back with your calls in just a moment on Coast to Coast AM.
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0: will dip down to about 52 overnight under mainly clear skies. Winds out of the south, 8 to 15 miles per hour. Bright sunshine expected Friday. High temperatures reach up to 87. Cloudy skies expected Friday night. Chance of thunderstorms, lows level off around 52. Slight chance of thunderstorms Saturday and Sunday. Low 80s Saturday, mid 80s by Sunday. That's the weatherology forecast for AM 1300 KGLO. Currently, it's 54 degrees.
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5: I'm Deborah Rodriguez. President Trump has wrapped up his two-day summit with Xi Jinping in Beijing. Before he left for Washington, he said he and his Chinese counterpart agreed on the Middle East.
6: We did discuss Iran. We feel very similar in Iran. We want that to end. We don't want them to have a nuclear weapon. We want the straits open.
5: He also said China promised to buy more American beef, soybeans, and oil, but made no mention of a large point of contention, Taiwan's independence. Correspondent Anna Corrin from Beijing on Xi's stance.
7: What he was asking of the U.S., that was not made public, but certainly that warning on how important the Taiwan question is to China, that was made perfectly clear to President Trump.
5: Sources tell CBS News the U.S. is looking to put pressure on Cuba by indicting its 94-year-old former president, Raul Castro, in the downing of a humanitarian plane in 1996. The BBC's Mimi Swaby.
8: The reports of charges against Raul Castro came as the CIA boss, John Ratcliffe, was in Havana to personally deliver a message from President Trump to Cuban leaders. Although Cuba said the meeting was an attempt to improve dialogue, the possible legal action appears to be an attempt by the U.S. to ramp up pressure on Cuba. Washington says the U.S. is prepared to seriously engage on economic and security issues, but only if Cuba makes fundamental changes.
5: Cuba's run out of fuel as a result of a U.S. oil blockade. The wife of U.S. Army soldier, First Class Sergeant Jose Serrano, is back home after she was detained by ICE last month.
9: I don't have words to explain how happy I feel. When they called me that my wife will be released, we both looking in the eyes and finally we breathe and she started crying.
5: DZ Serrano from El Salvador was detained during an immigration appointment that was part of a program designed to protect undocumented spouses and parents of military members. A victory for abortion rights advocates. Correspondent Jan Crawford's in Washington.
10: The Supreme Court is indefinitely blocking a lower court order that would have ended access to the abortion pill mifepristone by mail and required women nationwide to see a provider in person to get the drug. Justices Clarence Thomas and Samuel Alito dissented.
5: One of the most streamed artists in history is making up for lost time.
11: The skies are gray in Toronto, they not a golden color.
5: Drake has dropped not one, not two, but three new albums. It's the rapper's first new music since his very public feud with rival Kendrick Lamar.
11: I'm looking back at them and
5: this is CBS News.
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3: The country's oldest and largest civil rights organization is suing over changes to Tennessee's congressional map.
4: The NAACP is suing in both state and federal court after state lawmakers redrew Tennessee's congressional map, effectively dismantling a black majority district built around Memphis.
5: At the end of the day, this is part of a coordinated effort that we're seeing across the South right now to strip voice away from black voters.
4: Attorney Kristen Clark argues the redistricting process was rushed, lacked transparency, and was ultimately illegal. Heather Gosch, CBS News.
3: Planners are hoping to put on the largest fireworks display ever in Washington, D.C. this summer. Axios, first to report, the public-private partnership Freedom 250 wants to shatter world records at the nation's 250th birthday bash on the National Mall July 4th. Deborah Rodriguez.
6: $5,000. 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
9: This is America in the Morning from Westwood One. Good morning, I'm John Trout. It's Friday, May 15th, 2026. Here's what's coming up on America in the Morning.
10: What was discussed by President Trump and Xi Jinping during their historic summit in Beijing? I'm John Stolness in Washington.
11: The Supreme Court clears the abortion drug mifepristone to continue to be available by mail, at least for now. I'm Jeff McKay in Washington.
12: A man from Washington State is charged with violations of the Endangered Species Act and the Marine Mammal Protection Act. I'm Jennifer King.
13: A guilty plea for a longtime player in California politics. I'm Clayton Neville.
14: On Wall Street, the S&P 500 index and the NASDAQ open this morning at new record highs again. I'm Jessica Ettinger.
15: The U.S. Senate has unanimously approved a resolution to withhold their own pay during a government shutdown. I'm Lisa Dwyer.
9: All ahead on America in the Morning. It's 7 after. President Trump wraps up his Beijing summit in China with President Xi Jinping, where trade, the war in Iran, and Taiwan were among the main topics of discussion. John Stolness has the latest from Washington.
10: After a day of pomp and circumstance, Trump and Xi met in a closed-door session that lasted a little over 2 hours. In an interview with Fox News Thursday night, the president said Xi promised him they would not provide weapons to Iran.
16: He said he's not going to give military equipment. That's a big statement. He said that today. That's a big statement. But at the same time, he said, you know, they buy a lot of their oil there, and they'd like to keep doing that.
10: The president said he urged Xi to understand that China should be encouraged by American military action in Iran.
16: I said, you know, we're helping you, and we're helping you in another way, because I don't think they want, I don't think China wants Iran to have a nuclear weapon either.
17: What did he say?
16: Well, he's not going to respond too much. He's a pretty cool guy.
10: The White House said both sides agreed the Strait of Hormuz must remain open. However, the Chinese summary did not mention that specifically. At a bilateral trade meeting earlier, the two leaders were joined by several high-ranking

0: U.S. business CEOs, including Tesla's Elon Musk, NVIDIA's Jensen Huang, and Apple's Tim Cook. At that meeting, Xi, speaking through a translator, warned both nations need to work together to ensure a more peaceful world.
1: Can China and the United States overcome the Thucydides trap and create a new paradigm of major country relations? Can we meet global challenges together and provide more stability for the world?
0: President Trump was also the guest of honor at a lavish state dinner at the Great Hall of the People on the edge of Tiananmen Square. Beef ribs, roast duck, and tiramisu were on the menu. Trump spoke of warm relations between the two countries.
2: Together we have the chance to draw on these values to create a future of greater prosperity, cooperation, and happiness, and peace for our children. We love our children.
0: Talks also covered China tamping down on the fentanyl leaving their country, the Chinese purchase of U.S. agricultural products, and the president on Fox News indicated Xi was open to purchasing American oil.
3: From Texas and Louisiana, from the United States, Alaska. And he said he likes the idea. I'd like to talk about that. I think it'll happen.
0: On the whole, the president said he felt it was a productive trip.
3: It's the two great countries. I call it the G2.
0: John Stolness, Washington.
4: The Supreme Court on Thursday afternoon announced that the abortion drug mifepristone can continue to be available by mail without an in-person appointment with a clinician. America in the Morning's Jeff McKay has details.
5: The ruling by the nation's highest court keeps on hold a lower court order that would have restricted the drug's availability as litigation over FDA safety regulations continue. The court ruled 7-2 with Justices Clarence Thomas and Samuel Alito dissenting from the decision. Responding to the decision, Louisiana Attorney General Liz Morrell said in a statement, quote, "It's shocking that the Supreme Court would block this common sense return to medically ethical practices and oversight. DOJ did not defend Big Pharma, which is profiting from the illegal and unethical distribution of abortion pills," end quote. Virginia Congresswoman Jennifer McClellan released a statement on social media saying this case is solely about politics over women's health.
6: It's about limiting access to the reproductive health care that patients need when they need it. And by effectively banning the distribution of abortion medication by mail, this attempt makes it harder for women to choose from the full spectrum of reproductive care options that they and their provider feel are necessary.
5: Minnesota Senator Amy Klobuchar says the decision should continue to be made between a person and their doctor.
7: It makes it more important than ever that we have people in governor's offices and in Congress across the country that believe that decisions on health care should be made between a woman and her doctor.
5: Anti-abortion groups have repeatedly called on the federal government to use the Comstock Act to punish abortion providers, but the government hasn't done so. Since the end of Roe, the number of abortions performed each year has actually increased. Of the roughly 1.1 million abortions that took place in 2025, 300,000 were provided via telehealth, a 25% increase from the year before, according to data from the Society of Family Planning. Danco Laboratories, one of mifepristone's manufacturers, released a statement saying the decision means a, quote, "safe and effective drug Americans depend on will continue to be available while the litigation proceeds." I'm Jeff McKay in Washington.
4: 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Gavin Newsom associate takes a plea deal when America in the Morning continues after these messages.
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1: Clear skies today with highs around 87. Southerly winds 8 to 15 miles per hour. Chance of thunderstorms tonight 52. Sunshine mixed with clouds at times tomorrow. Slight chance for showers. Daytime highs approaching 82. Temperatures well above average Sunday and Monday with highs in the mid-80s. Thunderstorms possible both days. That's the weatherology forecast for AM 1300 KGLO. Right now, it's 55 degrees.
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0: We're back on America in the Morning, where the highest risk could emerge today for thunderstorms. Here's AccuWeather.com meteorologist LaTroy Thornton.
1: A generally stationary front around the center of the nation will continue to be the focus for severe weather, and its slow movement means that some of the same areas that were at risk for severe weather yesterday end up with the same risk today, just with less of a risk for tornadoes, including a zone from the Texas Panhandle right through much of northern Oklahoma, almost all of Kansas, southeastern Nebraska, and right through Iowa into northern Missouri. Within these areas, storms can bring damaging wind gusts of at least 55 to 65 miles per hour, as well as large hail and, of course, flooding downpours. To the west of that area, much of the western U.S. looks to be rather dry today, with warm to hot conditions continuing for parts of the southwest. However, there can be some showers for the Pacific Northwest, especially northern and western parts of Washington State, but also extending into far northwestern Oregon, as well as northern parts of the Idaho-Montana border zone. Dry conditions also extend into the south, right through the Gulf Coast, through the southeast, and into much of the mid-Atlantic, where high pressure center just off the southeast coastline ensures some sunshine and comfortable conditions. The same can't be said for parts of the Ohio Valley. There can be rain and some rumbles of thunder from northern Kentucky towards southern parts of Illinois, with showers extending to the north of there through northern Illinois and eastern Wisconsin, plus much of the upper peninsula of Michigan, even parts of northwestern lower Michigan. Some areas of the northeast also get into showers today, generally favoring areas from northern New Jersey and through Long Island, right into eastern New York and across New England, with the interior northeast dry for today. In Glens Falls, New York, today looks cloudy with a couple of showers, the high 63. For Price, Utah, today brings sunshine, warmth, and a breeze, high 82. That's the nation's weather. I'm AccuWeather.com meteorologist LaTroy Thornton.
0: 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A tourist from Washington State accused of throwing a large rock at a Hawaiian monk seal on Maui last week made his initial court appearance Thursday. Correspondent Jennifer King reports on an incident that's drawn worldwide condemnation.
2: A man from Washington State is charged with violations of the Endangered Species Act and the Marine Mammal Protection Act. Prosecutors say Igor Miklovic Litvinchuk was videotaped hurling a coconut-sized rock at the head of an endangered Hawaiian monk seal.
3: What are you doing?
2: Off a beach in Lahaina, Maui last week.
3: Why would you throw a rock at it?
2: A judge in Seattle ordered him released pending another court appearance in Honolulu on May 27th. A complaint says that when a witness confronted the suspect, he said he did not care and was rich enough to pay any fines. Maui Mayor Richard Bisson says the charges send a clear message that cruelty toward protected wildlife won't be tolerated. There are only about 1,600 Hawaiian monk seals left in the wild. If convicted, Litvinchuk could face up to 2 years in prison and $70,000 in fines. I'm Jennifer King.
0: A former chief of staff for California Governor Gavin Newsom is taking a plea deal in a federal public corruption case. Correspondent Clayton Neville reports.
4: Dana Williamson has been a longtime name in Sacramento. She's accused of funneling campaign funds from former U.S. Secretary of State Javier Becerra to one of his aides. Becerra is the Democratic frontrunner in the California governor's race, as current Governor Gavin Newsom seemingly has presidential aspirations. Late last year, Williamson pleaded guilty to 3 counts related to campaign finance fraud, lying to the FBI, and filing a false tax return. She allegedly shipped campaign money from Becerra's state campaign account to Becerra's chief of staff, Sean McCluskey. He and another alleged co-conspirator, Greg Campbell, accepted plea deals around the same time that Williamson was indicted. He'll be sentenced June 4th. Williamson could face around 3 years behind bars. I'm Clayton Neville.
0: It's 18 after. When we return on America in the Morning, China to purchase hundreds of U.S.-made airplanes. After these messages.
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0: Welcome back. Here with America in the Morning. Good news, very good news for some investors on Wall Street Thursday. Here's your Friday business headlines with CNBC's Jessica Ettinger.
13: Wall Street opens this morning after a record-setting day yesterday. Major averages all higher. The Dow is above 50,000 again, and the S&P 500 index opens above 7,500 this morning for the very first time. Both the S&P 500 index and the NASDAQ each open at record highs today. A blockbuster initial public offering as chipmaker Cerebras opened up more than 100% yesterday, selling shares to the public for the first time. And then it finished 68% higher, making those who got in on the IPO very happy. Here's what it sounded like when the stock first appeared on the NASDAQ with CNBC's Scott Wapner and Kelly Evans.
14: All right, first trade. There it is. Yes, it does. Begin trading. Look at that.
15: At this very moment, one of the biggest IPOs, certainly of the year, has just opened for trading. The company is Cerebras. It's a chip maker. It priced last night at 185, which was already above the expected range. $350 appears to be the open price. Pretty good for those who got in on the IPO.
13: China will buy 200 Boeing jets, President Trump told Fox News. While China's president, Xi, had a warning for the U.S. that mishandling Taiwan will put the U.S.-China relationship in great jeopardy. Some consumer warnings are flashing after the April retail sales report adjusted for inflation. Looks like sales dropped. Americans may be starting to pull back their spending. Here's CNBC's Carl Quintanilla and Sarah Eisen.
16: We got a 0.5% increase for the month of April. And keep in mind, these numbers aren't adjusted for inflation.
17: Well, inflation adjusted, it's down a tenth.
16: Weaker numbers at department stores, furniture stores, and clothing stores. The big gains, obviously gas stations, because we're paying more for gas.
13: And the summer could get harder for Americans with their wallets. Here's SW Retail Advisors President Stacy Widlitz on CNBC.
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0: leg up, whether it's food or discretionary, and the consumer's going to have to pay up once again, and that's going to be sticker shock.
1: This now is Meredith Whitney, Advisory Group's Meredith Whitney, who tells CNBC a lot of Americans are poised to pull back their spending.
2: Heads of households are now being pushed to the brink. The retail data that I look at showed a slowdown in grocery spend in the month of April.
1: On today's watch list, it's the final day of Jay Powell's term as chair of the Federal Reserve. Round two today of the second major in golf, the PGA Championships. 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
3: 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It's 24 after. 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
1: It's 26 after. Thanks for listening. This is America in the Morning. The Senate is not often unanimous, but on Thursday, senators agreed that if there's another government shutdown, like other government workers, they'll have their pay withheld. Lisa Dwyer reports.
2: After a series of record-breaking government shutdowns, the U.S. Senate has unanimously approved a resolution to withhold their own pay during a government shutdown. The bill's sponsor, Republican Senator John Kennedy, says the measure ensures lawmakers share the burden faced by unpaid federal workers.
3: This is about shared sacrifice. This is about putting our money where our mouth is.
2: The proposal applies to the Senate only and goes into effect the day after the November 3rd midterm election. Two shutdowns in the past year created significant financial hardship, particularly at the Department of Homeland Security. The department reopened last month after a 76-day partial shutdown, the longest agency funding lapse in history. I'm Lisa Dwyer.
1: It appears that America's fastest-growing cities in 2025 were found in the shadows of our nation's big cities. Correspondent Marcela Sanchez reports.
4: Data released by the U.S. Census Bureau shows small cities in big Texas metro areas were the fastest-growing in the U.S. last year. Salina, Princeton, Melissa, and Anna were ranked 1, 3, 4, and 5. All are in the Dallas-Fort Worth area. Fulshear near Houston ranked second. These cities saw growth rates from nearly 15% to 25%. Texas cities like Fort Worth and Austin also saw significant population gains. Meanwhile, 29 Palms, California, and Key West, Florida experienced the highest rates of population losses because of tight housing markets. I'm Marcela Sanchez.
1: America in the Morning for Friday, May 15th, 2026, is produced by Jeff McKay. I'm John Trout. This is Westwood One.
5: I'm Mark Dorenkamp with Agribusiness News on Brownfield. The U.S. is on track to produce the smallest winter wheat crop in nearly half a century. Executive Director with the Wheat Quality Council, Sean Finney, says the damage seen on this year's wheat tour was remarkable.
6: You would walk into a field and see big cracks in the soil. The first day, we had a rider put their yardstick into the field and went down 20-plus inches. The next day, I did it myself, and I almost lost my yardstick. It was deeper than 36 inches.
5: The Kansas wheat crop is estimated at 38.9 bushels per acre, down from 53 bushels last year. U.S. Congresswoman Ashley Hinson says the E15 bill that passed out of the House Wednesday is a monumental moment for agriculture.
7: It helps to drive new demand for our American ag products and helps to boost farm income.
5: And Brazil's equivalent of the USDA has raised its already record large soybean crop guess. CONAB now has Brazil's bean crop 5% larger than last year. Mark Dorenkamp, Brownfield.
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5: 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Coming up this half hour.
6: The oil crisis reportedly worsening in Cuba.
7: The way oil prices are, no one's giving away free oil.
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8: Presidents Donald Trump and Xi Jinping have begun a crucial series of meetings in Beijing. I'm Donna Warder.
9: Near the Strait of Hormuz, a ship anchored off the United Arab Emirates was seized and taken toward Iran. Ed Donahue, Washington.
10: Prime Minister Benjamin Netanyahu says that Israel will take legal action against the New York Times. I'm Sue Aller.
11: Rising oil prices have created a tax windfall for New Mexico.
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13: 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I'm Mike Hempen.
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0: Welcome back. This is America in the Morning. High wind conditions today could spark fire risk. Here's AccuWeather.com meteorologist LaTroy Thornton.
1: Some gusty conditions do return for today to parts of the interior northwest and areas of the north close to the Canadian border. Look for the wind to top out more in the 35 to 45 mile per hour range for mainly northern and eastern areas of Montana, as well as much of North Dakota, even into northern Minnesota, with any higher gusts approaching 50 miles per hour or more, likely confined to far northern North Dakota and the highest peaks of western Montana, but much of that wind may stay on the Canadian side of the border. However, the combination of low humidity and dry ground with even that level of wind still leads to a heightened fire risk from Montana and mainly central and eastern Wyoming into the Dakotas, all but southeastern Minnesota and mainly areas of Nebraska to the north of I-80. In terms of any precipitation, that's focused generally to the north and west of that area, favoring far northern Idaho, far western Montana, northwest

0: Western Oregon and much of Washington. There may even be a bit of steady rain arriving close to the Washington coast, but the rest of the West Coast and areas west of the plains in general look to be dry today. The heat continues to build, though, across much of the desert southwest, including places such as Phoenix and Las Vegas. A higher chance for thunderstorms builds in this afternoon from Kansas into northern Oklahoma and through the Texas Panhandle, including the risk for severe weather late today and into tonight from the Amarillo area of Texas, right through much of Kansas, southeastern Nebraska, a large portion of Iowa and northern Missouri, and thunderstorms in these areas can bring damaging winds and large hail. Showers extend from Michigan southward into Illinois and Indiana, with some thunder possible in the southern parts of both of those states, with numerous showers instead across mainly the coastal part of the Northeast. That's the weather across America. I'm AccuWeather.com meteorologist LaTroy Thornton.
1: 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CIA Director John Radcliffe traveled to Cuba Thursday to discuss President Trump's message that the U.S. is ready to come to the table and discuss economic help if the communist island nation makes fundamental changes. Correspondent Clayton Neville reports this as Cuba's power grid is out of fuel.
2: Following a series of American strikes on suspected Venezuelan drug boats months ago and the U.S. capture of Venezuela's president, the Trump administration said the Cuban government poses a threat to the United States' national security. Since then, the island has faced what's been described as an oil blockade. Secretary of State Marco Rubio.
3: There's no oil blockade on Cuba per se. Here's what's happening with Cuba, okay? Cuba used to get free oil from Venezuela. Used to give them a bunch of free oil. They would take like 60% of that oil and resell it for cash. It wouldn't even go to benefit the people. So the only blockade that's happened is the Venezuelans have decided we're not giving you free oil anymore. And you can only imagine nowadays, the way oil prices are, no one's giving away free oil.
2: Rubio has said that progress can't be made with the current Cuban regime. He spoke with Fox News' Hannity.
3: You cannot change the economy.

0: priority of the day. I'm Clayton Neville.
1: President Trump announced that China has pledged to make a large purchase of Boeing airplanes and agreed not to provide military equipment to Iran. Correspondent Donna Warder reports that China has made clear their position on Taiwan in what's been a very friendly visit for the president in Beijing.
2: We asked the top 30 in the world, every single one of them said yes. And I didn't want the second or the third in the company. I wanted only the top. And they're here today to pay respects to you and to China. And they look forward to trade and doing business. And it's going to be totally reciprocal on our behalf. So I really look very much forward to our discussion. It's a big discussion. There are those that say this is maybe the biggest summit ever. They can never remember anything like it. It's, I can say in the United States, it's people aren't talking about anything else.
3: Presidents Donald Trump and Chinese President Xi Jinping have begun a crucial series of meetings in Beijing, but few breakthroughs are expected on divisive issues such as the Iran war, trade, technology, and Taiwan.
2: I'd now like to raise a glass and propose a toast to the rich and enduring ties between the American and Chinese people. It's a very special relationship, and I want to thank you again. This has been an amazing period of time. Thank you, President Xi.
3: At a banquet later in the day Thursday, President Xi said he and Trump had in-depth communication and said we both believe that the China-U.S. relationship is the most important bilateral relationship in the world. We must make it work and never mess it up.
2: You're a great leader. I say it to everybody. You're a great leader. Sometimes people don't like me saying it, but I say it anyway because it's true. I only say the truth.
3: President Trump extended an invitation to Xi.
2: It is my honor to extend an invitation to you and Madam Peng to visit us at the White House this September 24th, and we look forward to it.
3: Trump is hoping China will buy more U.S. agricultural products and passenger planes. He's expected to leave Beijing midday Friday following a final private meeting with Xi.
2: It's an honor to be with you. It's an honor to be your friend. And the relationship between China and the USA is going to be better than ever before. Thank you very much.
3: I'm Donna Warder.
1: Tensions rising around the Strait of Hormuz as Iran reportedly seized a ship and was escorting it to an Iranian port. Correspondent Ed Donahue reports this as a Chinese supertanker was able to navigate the vital waterway unharmed.
4: So it's in their interest to resolve this. We hope to convince them to play a more active role in getting Iran to walk away from what they're doing now and trying to do now in the Persian Gulf. The Chinese have ships stuck in the Persian Gulf because setting up a system that says we're going to let certain ships through but others not, it's easier said than done. And you saw a Chinese, not Chinese flag vessel, but it was a Chinese cargo, got hit over the weekend. I'm sure Iran didn't do it deliberately, but they did it. It happened. And so that's why these Chinese ships are stuck in there.
5: Near the Strait of Hormuz, a ship anchored off the United Arab Emirates was seized and taken toward Iran. Another was attacked and sank near Oman. On Capitol Hill, the top military commander in the Middle East, Admiral Brad Cooper, concedes
6: they have a very moderate, if not small, capability to continue strikes. And we, of course, have accordingly prepared for such a contingency.
5: Michigan Democratic Senator Alyssa Slotkin says Iran may have diminished power.
7: But if the United States military is not physically opening the straits right now, it's because the Iranians do have the real capability to affect strikes in or drone strikes into the Gulf countries, affecting their oil infrastructure and sending the price of oil worldwide even higher.
5: Iran's senior vice president says the Strait of Hormuz belongs to Iran and Tehran would not give it up at any price. Ed Donahue, Washington.
1: 17 till now. When we return on America in the Morning, the home assistant robot has arrived. That and more after these messages.
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0: Clear skies today with highs around 87. Southerly winds 8 to 15 miles per hour. Chance of thunderstorms tonight 52. Sunshine mixed with clouds at times tomorrow. Slight chance for showers. Daytime highs approaching 82. Temperatures well above average Sunday and Monday with highs in the mid-80s. Thunderstorms possible both days. That's the weatherology forecast for AM 1300 KGLO. Right now, it's 55 degrees.
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2: It's 15 before the hour. I'm John Trout. You're with America in the Morning. The Israeli government says it wants to take the New York Times to court over an opinion column that claims Israel's military has trained dogs to rape people. Correspondent Sue Aller has the story from New York.
3: Israel says it will sue the New York Times over a controversial opinion column alleging sexual abuse of Palestinian detainees. In a post on X, Israel Prime Minister Benjamin Netanyahu announced plans for legal action by columnist Nicholas Kristof that included allegations from interviews with 14 people claiming abuse by Israeli settlers or security forces, including claims involving the use of dogs. Netanyahu called the report false and distorted and described it as blood libel, while Israeli officials strongly deny the allegations and say the article is based on unverified testimony. The New York Times is defending the piece, calling it a deeply reported opinion article supported by interviews and outside research from human rights groups. Legal experts note that any lawsuit would face a high bar in U.S. courts, where public officials must prove actual malice. They also point out that governments themselves generally cannot sue for defamation in the U.S., leaving questions about how any case would proceed. The announcement has sparked a broader international debate over press freedom, journalism standards, and coverage of the Israeli-Gaza conflict. I'm Sue Aller.
2: A deportation court has become the primary campaign target for both candidates vying to represent a congressional district in New York City. Correspondent Julie Walker reports.
4: A federal immigration court here in Manhattan, notorious for chaotic arrests.
5: Why are you arresting the city controller, and where are you taking him?
4: Like this one, a former New York City controller, Brad Lander, protesting deportations last summer. Came to embody President Trump's immigration enforcement campaign at one point. Now it's a flashpoint in the Democratic primary for Congress between Lander and the incumbent U.S. Representative Dan Goldman. Both say they're the most effective against Trump's immigration crackdown. Lander's style as a court watcher, getting him arrested for trying to keep people from deportation. Goldman credits his oversight work as a reason why conditions have improved at this building. Outside 26 Federal Plaza in Lower Manhattan, I'm Julie Walker.
2: As oil prices surge due to the war in Iran, election candidates in New Mexico are talking about how best to use the state's boost in oil tax income. Correspondent Jennifer King reports.
6: Rising oil prices have created a tax windfall for New Mexico. The state produces more oil than any other besides Texas. Revenue from taxes, royalties, and lease sales helps cover the cost of social services, but it's a sensitive election year topic in a state dominated by Democrats who oppose the Iran war and want to reduce their reliance on fossil fuels. Former Interior Secretary Deb Haaland is a Democrat running for governor.
7: It was hard for us to, you know, for people to think about, oh, great, we have this windfall and, you know, children are getting killed on the other side of the world.
6: She wants to use the money to boost New Mexico's tax credits for children and low-income working families. Sam Bregman, a district attorney based in Albuquerque, wants to waive income taxes on seniors and cut $500 checks to offset inflation.
8: In my proposal, if I'm your next governor, is we're going to take that money and we're going to give it back to the people so a family of four is going to get $2,000.
6: Three candidates for the Republican nomination want to use the money to eliminate state income taxes altogether.

0: I'm Jennifer King.
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1: Friday sports is in. Here's America in the Morning's Robert Workman.
3: Stanley Cup playoffs. The Golden Knights secured their spot in the West Final, blasting the Ducks last night 5-1 to take that series in six games. Mitch Marner put Vegas in front 62 seconds in.
4: It obviously feels great. We worked extremely hard for all these little goals that we set throughout the year, and another one achieved. But obviously the work just keeps getting harder and harder.
3: Marner has a league-high 18 points this postseason. Pavel Dorofiev added two more goals in the third. He now has the playoff lead with 9 lamplighters. Vegas and Colorado begin the West Final in Denver next week. In the East, the Canadians slashed the Sabres 6-3 to take a 3-2 series lead. Golf's second major, the PGA Championship outside Philadelphia, defending champion Scottie Scheffler, part of a 7-way tie for the first round lead at 3 under par. The slow drip of the NFL's 2026 schedule release finally turned into a full flow last night. Week 1 will feature a Super Bowl rematch between the Seahawks and the Patriots in Seattle on opening night, September 9th. That's a rare Wednesday night lid lifter to accommodate the first ever game in Melbourne, Australia, between the Rams and the 49ers on Thursday, our time. Baseball, the Reds routed the Nationals 15-1. J.J. Blade with two of Cincy's four dingers and six RBI. Five Cubs hurlers combined on a five-hitter and a 2-0 whitewash of the Braves. White Sox won their fifth straight, 6-2 over the Royals. Kyle Schwarber broke up a scoreless tie in the eighth with his league-leading 18th homer. The Phillies went on to top the Red Sox. Wins for the Dodgers, Brewers, Mets, Cardinals, Pirates, Mariners, and Twins. That's Friday sports.
1: Thank you, sir. It's 7 till. The U.S. Post Office celebrates our nation's 250th when America in the Morning returns after these messages.
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1: It's 5 till. America in the Morning continues. The World Cup is getting a Super Bowl-style halftime show. It's a first for soccer's biggest event and will be headlined by Madonna, Shakira, and South Korean boy band BTS. An estimated 1.5 billion people watched the 2022 World Cup final between Argentina and France. The 2026 World Cup is hosted this year by the U.S., Mexico, and Canada, and the final game will be played at MetLife Stadium in New York. Heading to the theaters this weekend, it's romance turned very uncomfortable as a crush goes horribly wrong, Unrequited Love. Kevin Carr has a sneak peek at Obsession.
2: A new horror movie in theaters explores the core of dysfunctional relationships.
3: Say, Nikki? I think we should grab a drink sometime.
2: Obsession tells the story of a 20-something who has a longtime crush on his friend Nikki.
4: One wish, Willow. I wish Nikki Freeman loved me more than anyone in the entire world.
2: When he makes a magical wish that she'll love him back, the consequences are, well, unexpected.
5: Nikki?
2: As a Gen Z horror film, this one certainly rises to the top. It deconstructs the dysfunctional relationships we have all had at some point with someone, and it graphically shows how things are never equal in opposite forces.
6: I love you!
2: Having been through the throes of teen and early adulthood infatuations, I understand how intense things can be.
7: I love you so much.
2: And it makes me understand why the characters would let things slip so far into madness, even if I don't particularly like the characters themselves.
4: I think Maggie is going through something.
3: Like what? Is she okay?
4: No.
2: A friend once told me that the point of a horror movie is to make you feel uncomfortable, and Obsession excels at that, but in a good way.
4: So she's just stuck like this forever?
2: We've all had crushes and we've all had infatuations, and Obsession is the kind of cautionary tale that makes you breathe a sigh of relief those are things in our pasts.
8: Just because you chose this for her doesn't make it less real.
2: Obsession gets 4 Willow Branches out of 5. I'm Kevin Carr, and that's the way I see it.
1: The U.S. Postal Service has released special edition Bald Eagle stamps in celebration of the nation's upcoming birthday. More on the story from correspondent Mike Hampen.
9: Stamp lovers can celebrate America's 250th birthday with special bald eagle designs. The U.S. Postal Service has released special edition stamps featuring the bald eagle for America's 250th birthday. The stamps depict the eagle across 5 life stages, from hatchling to adult. They're available for immediate purchase. The eagle has long symbolized American values like strength, freedom, and independence, but it's also considered a major conservation success story. In the mid-1900s, eagles nearly vanished due to pesticide poisoning. A 1972 ban on the chemical helped their recovery. I'm Mike Hempen.
1: America in the Morning for Friday, May 15th, 2026, is produced by Jeff McKay. I'm John Trout. This is Westwood One.
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0: For President Trump after wrapping up his two-day summit with Chinese President Xi Jinping. The president played up a spirit of friendship in his second state visit to Beijing, but hanging over the trip, the U.S. war with Iran, a major Chinese trading partner. President Trump says Xi offered to help reach a peace deal.
1: We feel very similar, right? We want that to end. We don't want them to have a nuclear weapon. We want the straits open.
2: The president made no mention of China's biggest concern, the future of Taiwan. The tolls jumped to 24, death toll has, in yesterday's Russian missile attack on an apartment building in Kyiv. Locals say three teenagers are among the dead. CBS's Aiden Stretch is there.
3: Ukrainian officials say this was Russia's largest missile and drone attack over a two-day period since its full-scale invasion began in 2022.
2: President Zelensky says 48 people were wounded. Sources tell CBS News the Department of Justice is taking steps to indict former 94-year-old Cuban President Raul Castro over the downing of a humanitarian plane 30 years ago. CBS's Sarah Lynch.
4: When this incident happened, Cuba had alleged that these planes, which were being flown by a humanitarian group, had flown into Cuban airspace and that this was justified.
2: CIA Director John Ratcliffe traveled to Cuba yesterday and met with Castro's son, nicknamed Raulito. Cubans have been protesting fuel shortages that have left the island mostly in the dark after the U.S. imposed an oil blockade. Here in the U.S., Oklahoma, the latest state to sue Roblox over child safety concerns.
5: Oklahoma's lawsuit accuses the popular gaming platform of turning a blind eye as predators targeted and exploited minors. The suit says in one case, a 12-year-old girl was coerced into sending explicit photos and videos to a man in his 40s who posed as a teenager on the platform. Last month, Roblox reached a $12 million settlement with Nevada Attorney General Aaron Ford over a similar lawsuit.
6: As our children connect online, we must be aware that there are those who would seek to harm them.
5: Michael Wallace, CBS News.
2: Fire officials in Ohio say two people were killed when their small plane crashed into a home in Akron and exploded into flames. Fire Chief Sergey Lash.
7: The family was home. There were four individuals that lived there, and thankfully, they all made it out safely with no injuries.
2: Two of them children, the FAA and NTSB are investigating. This is CBS News.
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2: Check out the new robot that hopes to save the oceans.
14: Kiri is an AI-powered robot that looks a bit like a legless dog on a leash. Researchers at the Woods Hole Oceanographic Institution are guiding it to check on the healthiest and busiest parts of reefs faster and deeper than humans to find hotspots.
15: And then Kiri would be able to use its cameras and do a mapping mission to map exactly how many fish there are.
14: That will give biologists a clearer map of where to focus future research. Kiri is still being developed, but the team hopes it will soon be part of real missions. Allison Keys, CBS News.
2: The song's new, but the images are a throwback. 82-year-old Mick Jagger and Keith Richards and 78-year-old Ronnie Wood all look like they did back in the 70s in the music video for their brand new song, In the Stars. What gives? AI. Deborah Rodriguez, CBS News.
9: $5,000. 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
4: We have a sunny sky here, Radio Park, clear sky, 51 degrees. Good morning. Here's a look at local news this hour. From the KGLO Newsroom, I'm Bob Fisher reporting. 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Quick weather note before we move into the news, and we'll explore this a little bit more in our weather segment in about 10 minutes or so. Weather Service for today has upgraded our severe weather chances, as now portions of our listing area, basically south along and south of Highway 18, is underneath a moderate risk of severe weather for later today. The rest of our listing area, most of it under a slight risk for severe weather, could see all types of severe weather later on today. Once again, we will update a little bit more here in about 10 minutes on KGLO when we look at the weather. Mason City man is in jail after being accused of committing burglary. A criminal complaint filed by the Mason City Police Department accuses 23-year-old Larry Huggins of showing up at a home on Westview Drive on the afternoon of April 30th asking for money. Huggins is accused of breaking two windows on the passenger side of the victim's vehicle with a handgun. He's later accused of forcing entry into the victim's apartment while displaying a handgun. Huggins was arrested on Wednesday and booked into the Cerro County Jail on charges of first-degree burglary, a Class B felony, punishable by up to 25 years of prison, as well as fourth-degree criminal mischief, a serious misdemeanor. Huggins is being held on a total of $26,000 cash-only bond. His preliminary hearing scheduled for next Friday in Cerro County Court. The two Iowa Democrats running for the United States Senate used their final debate before the June primary to present themselves as the party's best general election option against Congresswoman Ashley Hinson, who is the likely Republican Party pick for the U.S. Senate. O.K. Henderson with more in this report.
5: State Senator Zach Walls of Coralville says Democrats need to win back the trust of rural and blue-collar voters.
6: I'm the only candidate in this race who has won and represented small-town and rural Iowa. In this campaign, I'm proud to have won the support of 27 labor unions representing 30,000 hard-working, blue-collar Iowans.
5: State Representative Josh Turek of Council Bluffs says independent voters will be the kingmakers in November, and they'll respond to a candidate focused on lowering costs and ending political corruption.
7: This is a once-in-a-generation opportunity that we have here in Iowa to once again have a senator that is fighting for the people, fighting for Iowa and Iowans, not just the billionaires and the large corporations.
5: Last night's debate was hosted by KCCI in Des Moines, KTIV in Sioux City, KGAN in Cedar Rapids, and KWQC in the Quad Cities. Radio Iowa, I'm O.K. Henderson.
4: Republican Congressman Randy Feenstra of Hall predicts the U.S. Senate will soon pass the E-15 bill that cleared the House on Wednesday. Feenstra says the margin of the House vote was important as he talked to Senate leadership, and they're excited because it was a bipartisan measure with 120 Republicans and 95 Democrats supporting it. The bill does away with the EPA rule that cites smog concerns as the basis for preventing fuel with a 15% blend of ethanol from being sold during the summer. The National Corn Growers, the ethanol industry, and the American Petroleum Institute all back the bill, but some refineries object to the bill, arguing it will make it harder to get waivers from the federal mandate to blend ethanol into gasoline.
8: We got the administration put the mid-refiners were playing the system, manipulating the system, did not want to ever go down the E15 path or biofuels path, and this now creates an opportunity that they have to.
4: Feenstra says the group of U.S.-based refineries that object to the bill are owned by foreigners. The American Petroleum Institute released a statement about the bill saying year-round E15 is critical to ensuring certainty and clarity for refineries while expanding choices at the pump. Well, there's plenty of grumbling in Iowa over gas prices being well north of $4 a gallon. University of Iowa Professor Tyler Priest, who teaches a course on U.S. energy policy, says a much larger problem is coming into focus.

0: diesel prices have doubled. They've risen much faster than gasoline prices because they're traded globally. The seasonal demand is less easy to predict. Increases in diesel prices are going to be transmitted throughout the economy more than increase in gasoline prices.
1: Now, Preece notes that diesel fuel has many different applications. It is used in long-haul trucking, marine shipping, agriculture, and industry. AAA says diesel is averaging $5.36 a gallon in Iowa. It's more than up more than $2 a gallon from this date a year ago. A new IT system, Child Protective Service workers in Iowa rely on to track foster and adoption cases, is set to roll out in December. The new federally compliant system called Vision replaces the state's current system, which was created in the 1980s, known as FACS, F-A-C-S. Janae Harvey is the director of the Family Wellbeing and Protection Division and says FACS relies on F keys on a keyboard to navigate the system instead of a mouse.
2: We have literally had people go through training who want to be social workers in Iowa who have left training when we get to the point of trying to teach them how to use FACS. We've had people say, call me when you have a more modern system.
1: Iowa Department of Health and Human Services officials said in the webinar, the new user-friendly IT system can help with workforce retention and recruitment. Harvey says the current system is inefficient and social workers once again have quit because of it. The global headquarters for Violor, an independent seed and plant genetics company being spun off from Corteva Agriscience, will be headquartered in Central Iowa. Johnston Mayor Paula Derenfeld says her city is in a great position to support Violor's goals.
3: The seed company, Pioneer, was founded here in Johnston 100 years ago. It's been a major employer in our community for almost all of that time.
1: DuPont acquired a stake in Pioneer in 1997. Dow and DuPont merged in 2011, and 4 years later, Corteva was unveiled as the company's agriculture division. Corteva, with about 3,000 employees currently based in Iowa, announced in October it would split off its seed and crop protection businesses. Derenfeld says a group of Iowa officials immediately began lobbying for Johnston to be Violor's home base. Iowa Attorney General Brenna Byrd joined her counterparts Wednesday at the Republican Attorneys General Association meeting in Washington, D.C. to recognize National Police Week. Byrd says she believes it's important to work with law enforcement and back the blue.
4: We are very grateful for their service. And as a mom and a prosecutor, that means a lot to me. We want to keep people safe. We want to hold criminals accountable. And we want to be there for victims of crime.
1: Byrd says Iowa's passed several laws recently to crack down on crime, including one involving law enforcement. She says we've increased the penalties for those who would assault a law enforcement officer because we know when someone does that, it's not just an assault against that officer, it's an assault against the uniform, all of society, and, quote, what we stand for, as they're held accountable in Iowa. Well, commencement in Iowa City is Saturday, and some 6,000 new University of Iowa graduates will be hitting the job market under challenging circumstances. Cindy Mees is Director of Undergraduate Career Services at the U of I's Tippie College of Business and says many industries across the board are very competitive this year. While recruiting has plateaued, Mees says she's reminding new grads that their first job is not their forever job.
5: It can be in a wide breadth of industry, and sometimes it's getting that foot in the door and that 1 year to 18 months of experience to then go on to what I would describe as job two, where you really start diving into what your professional path is going to look like.
1: Most understand they won't land their dream job right after graduation. Seeing success in a career, she says, is often less about landing the perfect position. It's more about gaining experience in a professional environment, proving you can contribute and grow. And a Dubuque-based trucking company and two Northeast Iowa families have donated $10 million to support construction of a professional ballpark and other facilities at a Field of Dreams complex in Dyersville. The McCoy Group's Jim Conley says he moved to Dubuque 31 years ago and was awestruck during his first visit to the Field of Dreams.
6: The McCoy Group is proud to support this project that will generate a ton of opportunities for our rural communities all over the state of Iowa, support tourism, economic growth, and create a positive experience that will bring people together. And I think that's something that is really needed, you know, for all of us today, not only here in the state, but across the country.
1: The home and baseball field featured in the movie are now at the center of a 300-acre campus that includes a ballpark that is scheduled to host a Major League Baseball game this summer. That is a look at local news this hour. From the KGLO Newsroom, I'm Bob Fisher reporting. Weather's next.
7: Michelob.
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0: 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And the Weather Service Storm Prediction Center has really bumped up our chances for severe weather today. Last night, we were only under a marginal risk of severe weather in our listing area, but that has been increased to basically along Highway 18 and to the south of that, and all the way through Central Iowa, just south of Des Moines, Iowa City, Cedar Rapids, Carroll, Fort Dodge, and Ames, underneath an enhanced risk of severe weather. That's 3 on the 5-tier scale. Outside of that, for most of the rest of the listing area, underneath a slight risk of severe weather for today. And once again, the Weather Service saying that the storms are expected to develop in northern and western Iowa earlier this evening and move across central to eastern Iowa late overnight. All modes of severe storms are possible. And we are moving into an active weather pattern that'll be in place through at least Monday, with chances for strongest severe thunderstorms at times each day. And looking at the what the Weather Service says right now, we're underneath a slight risk, two of on the 5-2 scale of weather, risk of severe weather for Saturday for our listing area. Sunday, we're underneath that slight risk with western Iowa seeing an enhanced risk. And then Monday, definitely seeing some potential for severe weather on Monday as well. So forecast for today: during the day, sunny skies, 87 for a high, and that'll heat up that atmosphere, of course. Tonight, scattered thunderstorms likely, low of 52. Saturday, a high of 82 under partly cloudy sky with a slight chance of showers and storms during the day. The best chance, Saturday night, Sunday into Sunday night, 54 for a low on Saturday night. Sunday's high of 84, Sunday night's low of 59, Monday a high of 84. Currently, we are at 51 under a clear sky here at Rodeo Park, here on your hometown news station, AM 1300 KGLO.
1: On Thursday, hogs were mixed, soybeans, cattle, and corn finished lower. I'm John Perkins with a Brownfield Market Update. You are made for farming, and so is Stein. Stein offers seed genetics developed by farmers for farmers. Stein has yield. Live life your way with Stein. Soybeans were down sharply on fund and technical liquidation. While ag trade was reportedly discussed with China, nothing concrete's been reported from that meeting. CONAB raised its already record large production guess for Brazil, and old crop exports are marketing near low for the second consecutive week. July beans are down 36.5 at 11.92.5. August was 33.75 lower at 11.89.75. July soybean meal is down $6 at $3.32.50. July soybean oil was 66 points lower at $73.66. Corn was down on fund and technical selling. Near-term U.S. planting weather looks generally favorable ahead of rain delays this weekend. Old crop corn export sales were lower than average, and CONAB's corn estimate for Brazil was above a month ago. July was down 13.25 at 467.5. September was 13 lower at 474.25. And wheat was down on profit taken and technical selling. The recent rally made U.S. wheat prices even less competitive on the export market. U.S. production is going to be the lowest in decades, but global supplies are ample. July Chicago was down 17.5 at 658. July Kansas City was 19.5 lower at 705.25. July Minneapolis is down 17.25 at 702.5. Live and feeder cattle closed lower, unable to follow through on their early gains. June live was down 72 at 252.07. August was 32 lower at 246.15. August feeders were down 292 at 358. And September was 275 lower at 355.22. And hogs were mixed on spread trade and questions about demand. June was 135 lower at 99.52. July was down $1.32 at 104.55. Megan Grebner has your full look at the cash livestock markets after this.
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0: another light run of direct cash cattle trade that took place Thursday. For the week, dress steers in the north have been at mostly $405 to $410, $2 to $7 higher than the previous week's weighted average basis. Live business in the south has been at mostly $260 to $262, $3 to $5 higher than the prior week's weighted averages. Box beef closed mixed with light and moderate demand for moderate offerings. Choice down $1.23 at $3.8745. Select was 42 cents higher at $3.89. Estimated cattle slaughter was 108,000 head. Cash hogs closed lower with a very light negotiated run. Barrows and gilts at the National Daily Direct down 219 with a weighted average of 93.32. No comparison at the Iowa, Minnesota, or the Western Corn Belt, but weighted averages of 93.14 and 93.32. Pork values were higher, up 52 cents at 96.55, and estimated hog slaughter was 464,000 head. I'm Megan Grabner for Brownfield.
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2: I did something about it. I joined a senior Medicare patrol where I teach others to protect their Medicare numbers, review statements to spot false charges, and report fraud.
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4: Retail sales rose 0.5% in April over March, showing a pullback after a revised 1.6% bump last month. The high cost of gasoline tied to the war with Iran helped drive the increase. Yesterday, the average price for a gallon of regular unleaded hit $4.53, according to AAA. And Spam is stepping onto a bun. The canned meat brand says its new Spam Dog will make its big nationwide debut at the National Restaurant Association show in Chicago this weekend. That's your CBS News Money Watch report. 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
11: Plate steel is used for food and beverage cans. Most of it comes from overseas, meaning it's subject to increased tariffs, according to Phil Kirpin of American Commitment.
12: This is the steel and aluminum tariffs, which are 50%, one of the highest tariffs, and not implicated by any of the court back and forth. None of that fight affects the metal tariffs, because those are under a different authority, under a national security authority. And these 50% tariffs on steel and aluminum, you know, the president intended this to be a matter of industrial policy, and the idea was, you know, for national defense reasons, we wanted to bring more production of steel and aluminum back to the United States. And whatever you think about the merits of that, it has really increased the input cost for a lot of facilities that buy steel and aluminum and use it in finished products. And some of that in manufacturing, I think, was relatively well understood and was kind of the trade-off that the administration thought about when they put these in. But one area that I think they didn't think about at all and overlooked is the impact that it would have at the grocery store because of the food products that use steel and aluminum as packaging.
11: And Kirpin says a tariff waiver for this form of steel is appropriate to keep consumer costs down. Learn more at AmericanCommitment.org. 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I'm Jeff Stein for the Iowa Business Report.
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13: CBS News Brief. President Trump's on his way back from China. He tells reporters on Air Force One he and Xi Jinping did talk about China's top concern.
14: We discussed the Taiwan, you know, the whole thing with the arms deals was in great detail, actually. And I'll be making decisions.
13: The death toll in Russia's missile attack on Ukraine up to 24. CBS's Aiden Stratton.
15: We've seen the dead carried away in body bags. Dozens of residents have been rescued, many badly injured. While the search continues for those still missing in this scene of utter devastation.
13: The Trump administration is taking steps to indict former Cuban President Raul Castro in the downing of a humanitarian plane 30 years ago. PBS's Sarah Lynch.
16: There's no extradition with Cuba. They're not going to send their 94-year-old former president, who still has a lot of political power and connection, to the United States to face charges if this were to happen.
13: CBS News Brief. I'm Deborah Rodriguez.
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17: A well-structured captive allows a farm to self-insure specific risks, like equipment breakdown, specialized liability, or even supply chain disruption that traditional carriers might exclude. When done correctly, it's a powerful tool for long-term risk management. However, the IRS has the micro-captive market in its crosshairs, viewing many small, closely held captive arrangements as abusive tax shelters rather than legitimate insurance. IRS regulations have triggered a flurry of litigation, with conflicting recent decisions from Tennessee and Texas courts regarding disclosure mandates. While the courts are still debating the procedural reach of these rules, the message is clear. If your captive lacks real underwriting, credible actuarial support, or genuine risk pooling, the IRS will challenge it. Don't view a captive as a tax-saving strategy. If the primary driver is tax avoidance rather than managing legitimate operational risk, you're inviting a disastrous audit. If it looks like a tax shelter, the IRS will treat it like one. This has been the Agricultural Law and Tax Report. I'm Roger McCullough.
19: .634 here at KGLO as we have a sunny sky here at Radio Park, 51 degrees, looking for a high of 87 today, and with that heat in the atmosphere.

0: atmosphere. They are thinking, the weather service is, that we could see some severe weather later on today with a high of, once again, 87 today. The Storm Prediction Center has basically along Highway 18 into the south an enhanced risk of severe weather. That is the third level of the five-tier scale. And we could see all modes of severe weather later on this afternoon into the evening, as the Weather Service saying storms are expected to develop in northern and western Iowa early this evening and move across central to eastern Iowa late overnight. And it is the start of an active weather pattern, which, of course, will keep you up to date, keep you informed all through the weekend here on KGLO. 52 for a low, scattered storms likely early tonight, cloudy skies overnight. 82 for a high during the day tomorrow with a slight chance for scattered storms late day. Scattered thunderstorms likely Saturday night, low of 54. Scattered storms on Sunday with a high of 84. Sunday night's low of 59 with scattered storms continuing. And a good chance for scattered storms on Monday with a high of 84. Tuesday, some scattered showers with a high of 71. Currently, we are at 51 under a clear sky here at KGLO. Later on this morning, after 7:30 as well as after 8:30, we're going to look back into the, archives here, and this date back in 1968 was the big tornadic activity in Charles City and Olwine, and we're going to hear from some of the people who were on the ground covering that storm that rolled through Charles City back in 1968. We'll hear some of those voices between 7:30 and 8 this morning here, and then we're going to dig into the archives as well and hear from someone from Charles City who's sat down with us for an interview back a few years ago to talk about his experience and with the Charles City tornado back in 1968. So stay tuned. That's after 7:30 and 8:30 here on KGLO. But coming up, we have Iowa Agribusiness News from Brownfield with Mark Dorenkamp. We have Helena McNamee with our KGLO Farm Director. Will join us for KGLO Farm News at about 6:40 or so. I'll be back with a look at sports at about 6:50, and that'll lead to the CBS World News Roundup at 7 here on KGLO.
1: Wheat woes. Hello, everyone. I'm Mark Dorenkamp with Agribusiness News on Brownfield. 100 years ago, our founders had a vision that transformed the future of agriculture, and we've been innovating ever since. See how it all started at pioneer.com/100. The U.S. is on track to produce the smallest winter wheat crop in nearly half a century, largely due to the ongoing drought in the Central Plains. Executive Director with the Wheat Quality Council, Sean Finney, says the damage seen on this year's wheat tour was remarkable.
2: You would walk into a field and just see big cracks in the soil. And the first day we had a rider put their yardstick into the field and went down 20-plus inches. The next day I did it myself, and I almost lost my yardstick. It was deeper than 36 inches.
1: Scouts on the three-day tour estimate the Kansas wheat crop at 38.9 bushels per acre, down from 53 bushels per acre in 2025. Finney says overall production will likely be based on the amount of abandonment this year.
2: I didn't see as high as an abandonment, like evidence of that, as we were driving through. Obviously, it might be a little too early for that.
1: U.S. Congresswoman Ashley Hinson says the bipartisan E-15 bill that passed out of the House Wednesday is a monumental moment for agriculture.
3: We know this is such a challenging time for our ag economy, and we should be using every single tool available to help support our farmers and our rural communities. It helps to drive new demand for our American ag products and helps to boost farm income by $13.8 billion.
1: Ohio farmer Eric Tipton says the added corn demand from E-15 could help improve his bottom line.
4: We could potentially eat through our carryover in the first year with what E15 could bring to the table. That really provides us with another very, very strong domestic outlook for our corn.
1: The CEO of the Fertilizer Institute says disruptions caused by the conflict in the Middle East continue to affect global markets. During a Senate Ag Committee hearing Wednesday, Corey Rosenbusch told attendees tighter global supplies are resulting in higher prices.
5: The closure of the Strait of Hormuz impacted about 34% of globally traded urea, 20% of phosphate, 20% of the natural gas is supplied from the region, and natural gas is the feedstock, of course, for all nitrogen fertilizer.
1: He says the Strait's closure is only one of the challenges.
5: There have been 31 ammonia plants that have curtailed production or have been damaged. Another 49 plants in India and South Asia were also shuttered due to disruption of their natural gas supply.
1: And Brazil's equivalent of the U.S.

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0: In recent years, geopolitical unrest around the world has had great impacts on the United States as a whole, but farmers especially have been feeling the squeeze. The ongoing conflict between Russia and Ukraine, combined with China's record-breaking boycott of U.S. soybean exports and the recent closure of the Strait of Hormuz, has left the agricultural community on edge. Producers are increasingly concerned about the impending scarcity of essential resources like fuel and fertilizer. These geopolitical disruptions are mounting just as operating costs are skyrocketing and profit margins are continuing to narrow. I'm Helena McNamee, and joining us today to talk about how foreign policy and relationships are truly affecting the bottom line is Ambassador Francis Rooney. Rooney was appointed by President George W. Bush as the United States Ambassador to the Holy See from 2005 to 2008, and also served as a Republican United States Representative for Florida's 19th Congressional District from 2017 to 2021. So my first question for you is, farmers are often the first to feel the impact of trade disputes. When the United States uses tariffs as leverage against countries like China, how do you balance national security goals with the economic pain that rural America can feel almost immediately?
1: Well, I'm not a big believer in tariffs. If you go back and look at history, they've never worked. They've never created any net positive benefit, and they've cost a lot of people a lot of hardship. Going back to the Hawley-Smoot tariff in the 30s. And these tariffs that Trump's put on, I don't think they're doing anybody any good, not even raising that much money. They're just putting a lot of hardship on producers, supply chains, and ultimately on customers.
0: Do you believe China can still be considered a reliable long-term customer for American agriculture?
1: I think it's always going to be political with us and China. And they may buy soybeans now. They may not buy them later. They got to get the soybeans from somewhere. If they don't get them from us, they get them from Brazil.
0: How much should U.S. foreign policy consider the downstream economic impact on agriculture when responding to global conflicts?
1: I think the president and his team should consider the impacts on all sectors of our economy, farmers, manufacturers, construction people, everybody, because they're damaging Americans when they take rash actions. And really, the biggest problem with the fertilizers now is the Straits of Hormuz business. Trump's got us in this mess with Iran, and that's where an awful lot of the fertilizers come out of, as well as the oil that they use in Asia, our allies, you know.
0: And rural America tends to strongly support strong national defense, but farmers also depend on global stability and open markets. How should policymakers balance those competing

0: meeting priorities.
1: I think they should be very vociferous, and the farm lobby is a very strong and vocal lobby, about the ridiculous action in Iran closing the Straits of Hormuz, and put all kinds of pressure on Trump to get out of this thing and go back to the status quo so we can get fertilizer and oil out to the people that need it.
0: And then in today's world, can the U.S. realistically reduce dependence on global markets without hurting not just American agriculture, but trade as a whole?
1: No, I think the world's far too dependent on different countries and products around the world to disengage. The system that was set up after the Great Depression has worked quite well for a long time until Trump got in the White House and tried to dismantle it.
0: Do you think that the United States will ever get to a point of being totally 100% reliant on themselves, or do we have to absolutely still rely on that global market?
1: I think we absolutely will be relying on our global market. First of all, there's a lot of things that we don't have that we need to get, like rare earth minerals and things like that. Second of all, you know, at some point the law of comparative advantage has to play in. If you can buy something at 10% of the cost from Cambodia, why not buy it? And it makes our economy grow by having lower cost goods feed into the production chain. We get so many of our building materials from Canada now, I don't know where else we'd get them if we didn't get it from Canada. That's where the trees are.
0: Farmers understand risk management better than most people. If you were advising producers today, what global hotspot or foreign policy issue would you tell them to watch most closely over the next year?
1: I think China is the 900-pound gorilla in the room that we all need to be watching for. China. We need to watch for what China does to our other trade partners who buy our goods. We need to watch what China may do to Taiwan. And we need to watch what China may buy from us when they want and not buy from us when they try to use it as an instrument of political leverage.
0: What are your thoughts on foreign countries in general owning land here within the United States? Also considering that here in the United States, a lot of large-scale farmers also own foreign land in other countries.
1: Yes, very good point. And I can see some exceptions, like right by a secured installation, like a CIA office or a Defense Department base or something. I could see a band, a corridor there to keep people from putting up a surveillance operation. But generally, I don't have any problem with foreigners buying land. You know, the Queen of the Netherlands used to be the largest landowner in Texas. She owned all that rice land.
0: And if anyone wanted to learn more about you or to learn more, is there any website or social media platform that they can follow you on to get more information?
1: Yeah, I have a social media. It's got a few hundred thousand followers under @RepRooney. And then I wrote a book about the Vatican called The Global Vatican, about the relationship of the United States diplomatically with the Holy See.
2: Again, that was Ambassador Francis Rooney talking with us about how foreign policy and relationships are truly starting to affect our bottom line. And with this Connoisseur Media Ag Update, I'm Helena McNamee.
3: Step into

0: Stroll. Cha-cha, hefty stroll.
1: Hefty, hefty, hefty.
0: Hefty slider bag. Seal it with a slide. One more time now, y'all. Come on.
2: When you finally find your thing, you want the whole world to know about that thing. So you use a thing called Canva to make it an even bigger and better thing. 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So people can see your thing, feel your thing, love your thing. The next thing you know, it's a thing. Canva, the thing that makes anything a thing.

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2: Time for a check of KGLO Sports as we're at 6:52. And the Clear Lake boys won the 3A state qualifying meet team title on Thursday evening at Lions Field. Clear Lake with 172 points. Decorah was second with 160, while Nevada was third with 88. Looking at the top two finishers for Clear Lake, Kobe Hottenfield won the 200 and 400. Tate Fever won the 400 hurdles. Kyson Lamb won the high jump. Sam Dodge won the long jump. Keaton Jepson won the 110 hurdles. Following relays were winners as well. Sprint medley, 4x1, 4x2, and 4x400, as well as the shuttle hurdle. Isaac Smith finished second in the 100. Decorah won the 3A girls title at the Clear Lake qualifier. The Vikings tutored 2 points. Clear Lake second with 131.5. Humboldt third with 87. Taylor Schmidt won the 800 and 1500. Relays-wise, it was the distance medley and 4x100 placing first. Finishing second, 4x200, 4x400, 4x800, as well as Ella Landau is second in the long jump. And I feel like I have missed one or two other state qualifiers as well, maybe for Clear Lake, but on the girls' side. We will look at that here in just we'll get that updated for our 7:50 sportscast as well to make sure we've got the full list. But you can find the full results by heading to the sports section at KGLOAM.com. And in other action, it was for the Mason City High. Girls and boys, they were at the 4A qualifier in Iowa City. Cedar Rapids Prairie won the boys' team title. Back won both team titles, won the boys team title with 157 points. Mason City had 57.5 to place sixth. Drew Hobart won the long jump with a leap of 22 feet, 11.5 inches. Mason City High girls didn't have anyone finish in the top two at the 4A state qualifier in Iowa City. The Riverhawks finished in eighth place with 36 points. Prairie won the team title with 168. You can see links to the results there as well by heading to KGLOAM.com. Girls' first round regional golf meets take place today in classes 1A and 2A, and 1A Region 4 at Highland Park in Mason City. The Lake Mills, Nashua Plainfield, the host Newman, Northwood Kensett, Riceville, Rockridge, St. Ansgar, South Winneshiek, and Turkey Valley. The 1A Region 1C at GTRA, Grettinger, Belmont Clemmy, West Hancock, Alto Aurelia, Bishop Garrigan, the host GTRA, Manson, Northwest Webster, North Union, St. Edmund, and West Van Mallard. 2A Region 2B at Cresco at Central Springs, Claring, Guildfield, Dows, Crestwood, Eagle Grove, Garden, Hayfield, Ventura, New Hampton, Osage, and South Hardin. And at 2A Region 2A at Emmitsburg, it's Forest City, Emmitsburg, Esterville, Lincoln Central, Okoboji, Pocahontas, Southeast Valley, Spirit Lake, and Woodward Granger. NAC Women's Golf Team is in 11th place after Thursday's round. The third round of the NJCAA Division II National Championships at the Old Colony Golf Course in Tuscaloosa. NAC enters the final 18 holes of the 4-day national tournament today with a 3-day total of 1,078. The defending national champion in the host Shelton State Community College is the 3-day leader with a 958. DMAC out of the Iowa Community College Athletic Conference in 9th place with 1,060. Iowa Central's in 12th place with 1,080. Megan DeLong, who was a third-team All-American as a freshman, is in a tie for 12th place with 247. Her round of 82 on Thursday is tied for the fourth best round of the national tournament in the Chris Burns era, which began in 2007. Also for the Trojans heading into the final day, freshman Avery Knutson has a 272. Freshman Audrey Overgaard, a 276. Kennedy Frayne, a 288. Addie Bull, a 308. The final round is set for today. Well, the Minnesota Twins wrapped up their three-game series with the Miami Marlins at Target Field yesterday afternoon. You're here on KGLO. And let's get the report on how the Twins fared.
3: Well, a couple

0: the pitchers making their 2026 debuts in a rubber match of a three-game set between the Twins and the Marlins at Target Field. Braxton Garrett, he hadn't pitched since June of 2024 in the big leagues. That was his last outing before having elbow surgery. He had made six starts in the minors this year. Zebby Matthews, he'd made seven starts in AAA, and Zebby got the ball to start the ball game. Zebby gave up a couple of hits, but nothing more, and would prove to be dominant as he went seven scoreless four-hit innings, walking one and striking out five. Garrett, meanwhile, loaded the bases with nobody out, and a couple of walks and a double in the first inning, then struck out the next three Twins with a Houdini, looked like he was back on track. But in the second, a walk to Royce Lewis. Kreidler singled. James Altman walked, and that brought Austin Martin into the box. 1-1, pulled down the left field line. If it's fair, it could clear him. It is a fair ball, and it bounces up into the seats. It's going to be a ground rule double. Altman will have to stop at third. It's a two-run double for Austin Martin. The second time's a charm for the Minnesota Twins, and they grab the lead here in the home second. A couple of batters later, it was a two-run double for Josh Bell with the help of a favorable bounce off the third base bag. Twins would add a run in the third. They added three late. Big days offensively for Altman, who drove in three. Kreidler, recently recalled, who scored three runs. And Austin Martin, who drove in three. Twins ride Zebby Matthews to a 9-1 victory over the Marlins, clinching a series victory right here on your home for Twins baseball.
1: Wonka comes to town to play three for the weekend. Friday tonight, 7:10, the first pitch, 6:30, the pregame here on KGLO. Saturday, 6:10, first pitch, 5:30, the pregame. Sunday starts with Inside Twins at noon, the pregame at 12:30, and the first pitch at 1:10. And when spring drills over, Northern Iowa football coach Todd Stepsis says the focus for the remainder of the month is on recruiting. Panthers return to campus at the end of the month to begin their summer workouts.
2: We're going to be on the road here this month, really targeting some of the 2027 guys that we're interested in. We got some good news these last couple weeks, and we already have some commitments, which I don't know if that's ever happened. Someone will have to kind of school me in on, getting a junior to commit at this point. Usually it's a summer or a fall or even a winter kind of thing, when they're already seniors. And so for us to have some guys locked in already is pretty exciting. And so that's really our focus, for this month.
1: And it's also a time to break down the roster and make some adjustments heading into next season.
2: Hey, let's look at our personnel with a real critical eye. Let's see what they did in the spring. Let's see who the guys we can count on. What are the positions they need to be in to be their best? How can we make sure on offense those guys are featured and they're getting touches early and often? And then defensively, what are we, from a structure standpoint, how can we get our best guys on the field? So there's going to be some adjustments when it comes to looking at our personnel.
1: Northern Iowa coach Todd Stepsis. Once again, the Twins and Milwaukee tonight, 7:10, the first pitch, 6:30, the pregame show here on KGLO. We're coming up on 7 o'clock, the CBS World News Roundup, KGLO Morning News at 7:11. After 7:30 and 8:30 this morning, we're going to dig back into the archives, or audio archives, and we're going to talk about this date, of course, back in 1968, the F5 tornadoes that hit Charles City and Olwine. We're going to talk about that after 7:30 and 8:30 today here on KGLO.
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4: President Trump wraps up China visit.
5: We've settled a lot of different problems that other people wouldn't have been able to settle.
4: U.S. set to indict former Cuban leader.
6: The move is expected to focus on Cuba's deadly 1996 shootdown of planes.
4: Deadly crash in Ohio.
7: They are now advising there is a house on fire. Appears to be a plane into a house.
4: Good morning. I'm Steve Kaffin. With the CBS World News Roundup, President Trump has left China, bound for Washington, after saying he made fantastic trade deals after one last meeting with President Xi. China raised concern about Taiwan during the summit. Here's CBS's Weijia Jiang.
8: China rolled out the red carpet one last time for President Trump before he waved goodbye to his hosts and boarded Air Force One back to the U.S. But after a two-day display of diplomacy, it's still to be seen how much progress they made to resolve tension over several topics. Xi told Trump Taiwan was the most important issue in the U.S.-China relationship and warned mismanagement could have consequences.
9: He feels very strongly. I made no commitment either.
8: Trump said China agreed to buy American oil, 200 Boeing jets, and soybeans. When it comes to the conflict in Iran, Trump says he and Xi agree the country should not have

0: nuclear weapons and that the Strait of Hormuz must be open.
1: Sources tell CBS News the U.S. is moving to file criminal charges against former Cuban President Raul Castro. Correspondent Nicole Skanga.
2: 3 decades after 2 civilian planes were shot down by Cuba, the Justice Department is taking steps to indict former Cuban President Raul Castro in connection to the deadly incident, according to U.S. officials familiar with the matter. The planes were struck down by Cuban fighter jets over international waters back in 1996. 3 Americans and a U.S. resident were killed. Cuban officials have argued the shootdown was legitimate, claiming the planes violated its airspace. At 94, Raul Castro is widely considered the most powerful person in Cuba, even though he stepped down as the leader of its Communist Party in 2021. A potential indictment comes as the U.S. increases pressure on Havana. The Trump administration has threatened heavy tariffs on any country that exports oil to Cuba, leading to energy shortages as oil shipments are largely cut off.
1: Now to Ohio. 2 people were killed when a small plane crashed into a house outside Cleveland. CBS's Meg Oliver.
3: Callers are saying this is a possible plane accident.
4: Officials say 2 people on board the aircraft were killed. A family of 4 was inside the home at the time, but able to escape the devastating fire. Neighbors told local media the father was able to wake up his 2 napping children and get everyone out of the house.
5: Damages. It's crazy. I'm so glad that where it hit, it didn't hit where there were people sleeping.
4: Neighbors say it landed in front of the home before crashing into the garage. That's when the fire erupted. The FAA and NTSB are investigating what caused the crash.
1: 4 years after allowing states to outlaw abortion, the U.S. Supreme Court is granting access by mail, for now, to mifepristone, which can be used in a medical abortion. CBS's Jan Crawford says it blocks a lower court order.
6: The Supreme Court's order means women nationwide can continue to get the abortion drug mifepristone by mail while litigation continues. The state of Louisiana has sued to block shipments of the abortion drug directly to patients, arguing the Food and Drug Administration wrongly signed off on telehealth prescriptions in 2021 during the COVID pandemic. But 2 drug companies that manufacture the drug asked the Supreme Court to put on hold a lower court ruling that reinstated the in-person requirement. The companies argue the lower court ruling would cause confusion and chaos for patients, and the drug is proven to be safe and effective.
1: Correspondent Lana Zack has the latest this morning on what health officials are doing to deal with hantavirus exposure.
7: The number of people being monitored for hantavirus in the U.S. is now 41, according to the CDC. There are 18 passengers from the cruise ship being monitored in Nebraska and Georgia, and 7 who had returned home before the outbreak was identified. And we learned about 16 people who are in the U.S. who may have been exposed on flights to 1 symptomatic passenger. Their exact travel routes and current location remain unclear.
8: Now, none of the patients here in quarantine are symptomatic, but remember, 3 people have died, and the French ministry tells CBS News that their hantavirus patient remains in serious condition.
1: Coming up on 5 minutes after the hour.
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1: ICE has released the wife of an active-duty U.S. Army soldier and Afghanistan war vet after a month-long detention. Her husband, Sergeant First Class Jose Serrano, told CBS News,
16: I don't have words to explain how happy I feel. When they called me that my wife will be released, we both looking in the eyes and finally we breathe. And she started crying.
1: Serrano's wife is an El Salvador native who's been living in the U.S. for a decade. She was detained last month during

0: an immigration appointment in El Paso. A state judge in Florida hears arguments today on a move to block new Republican-drawn districts from being used in the midterm elections. In Tennessee, the NAACP is suing the state over GOP redistricting. Lawyer Kristen Clark represents the civil rights group.
1: At the end of the day, this is part of a coordinated effort that we're seeing across the South right now to strip voice away from black voters.
0: When Kash Patel visited Hawaii last summer, the FBI insisted the director was there on business, not on vacation. Now, emails from that time have surfaced.
2: Information obtained by the Associated Press shows the FBI director went on a VIP snorkel session last August at the site of the USS Arizona Memorial in Pearl Harbor. The sunken ship is a military cemetery reachable only by boat and is off limits to snorkeling and diving with rare exceptions. The memorial marks Japan's 1941 attack on Pearl Harbor and is one of the nation's most hallowed sites. Linda Kenyon, CBS News, Washington. Nothing to
0: lose. The French singer and actor Claudine Longet has died at 84. She made big headlines in 1976 when she was charged with the fatal shooting of her boyfriend, Olympic skier Spider Savage. Insisting it was an accident, Longet was found guilty of criminally negligent homicide, paid a fine, and served probation. Time on the roundup, 8 past the hour.
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0: One of the most streamed artists in history is adding a lot of new material to his discography.
5: I'm an only child, no one could have made another. I have to father my mother and treat my son's grandfather like my older brother.
6: Drake has dropped not one, not two, but 3 new albums. He's posted images of the covers of Habibti, Maid of Honor, and Iceman to Instagram. Among the 43 songs, one released last summer featuring a cameo by comedian Shane Gillis, who plays a police officer going after the rapper's 8-year-old son Adonis after he steals a squad car.
7: So I was in on this. 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
6: It's Drake's first new music since his very public feud with his rival, Kendrick Lamar. Deborah Rodriguez, CBS News.
0: And that's the CBS World News Roundup for Friday, May 15th. The broadcast is produced by Todd Weiss and David Shapiro. I'm Steve Kathan, CBS News.
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12: Good morning. We have a sunny sky and 54 degrees. Here's a look at local news on the KGLO Morning News. From the KGLO Newsroom, I'm Bob Fisher reporting. 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

0: iowaspecialtyhospital.com. A quick weather note. We'll expand on this once again during our weather segment at the end of the newscast. The Storm Prediction Center in Norman, Oklahoma has expanded our severe weather possibilities for today as basically along Highway 18 and to the south is an enhanced risk of severe weather, which is 3 on the 5-tier scale. Most of the rest of the area is underneath a slight risk of severe weather for the rest of the day today into tonight, as that is the tier down on the scale, but definitely could potentially see almost a severe weather later today as the storms are expected to develop in northern and western Iowa early this evening. And once again, we will focus on that during our weather segment here in just a little bit. In the news this morning, a Mason City man is in jail after being accused of committing burglary. A criminal complaint filed by the Mason City Police Department accuses 23-year-old Larry Huggins of showing up at a home on Westview Drive on the afternoon of April 30th asking for money. Huggins is accused of breaking two windows on the passenger side of the victim's vehicle with a handgun. He's later accused of forcing entry into a victim's apartment while displaying a handgun. Huggins is arrested on Wednesday and booked into the Sergio County Jail on charges of first-degree burglary, a Class B felony, punishable by up to 25 years in prison, as well as fourth-degree criminal mischief, a serious misdemeanor. Huggins is being held on a total of $26,000 cash-only bond. His preliminary hearing is scheduled for next Friday in Sergio County District Court. The two Iowa Democrats running for the U.S. Senate used their final debate before the June primary to present themselves as the party's best general election option against Congresswoman Ashley Hinson, the likely Republican Party pick for the U.S. Senate.
1: State Senator Zach Walls of Coralville says Democrats need to win back the trust of rural and blue-collar voters.
2: I'm the only candidate in this race who has won and represented small-town and rural Iowa. In this campaign, I'm proud to have won the support of 27 labor unions representing 30,000 hard-working, blue-collar Iowans.
1: State Representative Josh Turek of Council Bluffs says independent voters will be the kingmakers in November, and they'll respond to a candidate focused on lowering costs and ending political corruption.
3: This is a once-in-a-generation opportunity that we have here in Iowa to once again have a senator that is fighting for the people, fighting for Iowa and Iowans, not just the billionaires and the large corporations.
1: Last night's debate was hosted by KCCI in Des Moines, KTIV in Sioux City, KGAN in Cedar Rapids, and KWQC in the Quad Cities. Radio Iowa, I'm O.K. Henderson.
0: Republican Congressman Randy Feenstra of Hall predicts the U.S. Senate will soon pass the 15 bill that cleared the House on Wednesday. Feenstra says the margin of the House votes was important.
4: I talked to the Senate leadership last night. They're really excited because it was a bipartisan measure. So we had 120 Republicans support it. We had 95 Democrats.
0: Feenstra says President Trump and Vice President Vance are using their leverage to push the bill across the finish line.
4: We got the administration pushing it. We also have the Senate leadership pushing it. We're going to get this thing done, and it's going to become law here very shortly.
0: The bill does away with the EPA rule that cites smog concerns as the basis for preventing fuel with a 15% blend of ethanol from being sold during the summer. National Corn Growers, the ethanol industry, and the American Petroleum Institute all back the bill, but some refineries object to the bill, arguing it'll make it harder to get waivers from the federal mandate to blend ethanol into gasoline.
4: The mid-refiners were playing the system, manipulating the system, did not want to ever go down the E15 path or biofuels path. And this now creates an opportunity that they have to.
0: Feenstra says the group of U.S.-based refineries that object to the bill are owned by foreigners.
4: I'm all about America and about American-made domestic energy. So these foreign companies, I don't care. They were a thorn to us trying to get this passed. And I just applaud the biofuels industry and API, which is the large and small refiners that came together and created a solution to finally get this passed.
0: The American Petroleum Institute released a statement about the bill saying year-round E15 is critical to ensuring certainty and clarity for refineries while expanding choices at the pump. Well, while there's plenty of grumbling in Iowa over gas prices being well north of $4 a gallon, University of Iowa Professor Tyler Priest, who teaches a course on U.S. energy policy, says a much larger problem is coming into focus.
5: Diesel prices have doubled. They've risen much faster than gasoline prices because they're traded globally. The seasonal demand is less easy to predict. Increases in diesel prices are going to be transmitted throughout the economy more than increase in gasoline prices.
0: Priest notes that diesel fuel has many different applications and is used in long-haul trucking, marine shipping, agriculture, and industry. AAA says diesel is averaging 5

0: $1.36 a gallon in Iowa. That's up more than $2 a gallon from this date a year ago. Priest says another critical fuel, liquefied natural gas, is also going to be in shorter supply. After the initial U.S. attack on Iran, Iran retaliated against other nations, including Qatar, a major producer of LNG.
1: Even if the strait is open, the liquefied natural gas exports are not going to resume immediately, if not for years, because of the damage to Qatar's LNG facilities.
0: Reports this week show 17% of Qatar's LNG export capacity was knocked out. Repairs may take 3 to 5 years. Losses are projected at $20 billion a year for Qatar. Now, back in Iowa, 6 in 10 homes use natural gas for heating, while many aspects of the ag industry rely on the fuel.
1: Natural gas is the feedstock for petrochemicals, for fertilizers, for all sorts of other things. Iowa farmers are feeling the impacts of rising fertilizer prices.
0: Farmers are also having to pay more for diesel to run the tractors and other machines during the planting season. Priest's primary research interests are in the history of oil, energy, energy policy, globalization, and business. His latest book, Offshore Oildom, examines the political significance and controversies over U.S. offshore oil and gas extraction. KGLO News Time, 7:18. 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
0: 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Sunny skies here at Radio Park, and we're at 54 degrees. A new IT system Child Protective Service workers in Iowa rely on to track foster and adoption cases is set to roll out in December. The new federally compliant system called Vision replaces the state's current system, which was created in the 1980s, known as FACS. Janae Harvey is director of the Family Well-Being and Protection Division and says FACS relies on F keys on a keyboard to navigate the system instead of a mouse.
3: We have literally had people go through training who want to be social workers in Iowa who have left training when we get to the point of trying to teach them how to use FACS. We've had people say, call me when you have a more modern system.
0: Iowa Department of Health and Human Service officials send the webinar, the new user-friendly IT system can help with workforce retention and recruitment. Harvey says the current system is inefficient and social workers have quit because of it.
3: It keeps our social workers from having timely information. So not having that right information at the right time is both inefficient, but the nature of our work, it actually invites risk into the work we do. We are less capable of keeping kids safe.
0: The state entered into a near $42 million agreement with Google last year to build the new Vision system. Global headquarters for Vylor, an independent seed and plant genetics company being spun off from Corteva Agriscience, be headquartered in central Iowa. Johnston Mayor Paula Deerfield says her city is in a great position to support Vylor's goals.
4: The seed company, Pioneer, was founded here in Johnston 100 years ago. It's been a major employer in our community for almost all of that time.
0: Now, DuPont acquired a stake of Pioneer in 1997. Now DuPont merged in 2011, and 4 years later, Corteva was unveiled as the company's agriculture division. Corteva, with about 3,000 employees currently based in Iowa, announced in October it would split off its seed and crop protection business. Deerfield says a group of Iowa officials immediately began lobbying for Johnston to be the Vylor home base.
4: Worked very hard to, put, the best arguments forward for having them bring the seed company back home. And so we couldn't be more excited about the news.
0: State, Polk County, and Johnston leaders will be offering incentives to Vylor, but Deerfield says what was already in place in Johnston was their strongest argument, with the facilities and the workforce already there. Iowa Attorney General Brenna Byrd joined her counterparts Wednesday at the Republican Attorneys General Association meeting in Washington, D.C. to recognize National Police Week. Byrd says she believes it's important to work with law enforcement and back the blue.
5: We are very grateful for their service. And as a mom and a prosecutor, that means a lot to me. We want to keep people safe. We want to hold criminals accountable. And we want to be there for victims of crime.
0: Byrd says it's important to remember the officers who have given their ultimate sacrifice.
5: They should never be forgotten, always appreciated for their heroism and for what they have given our country.

0: As Iowa's passed civil laws recently to crack down on crime, including one that involves law enforcement.
1: We have increased the penalties for those who would assault a law enforcement officer, because we know when someone does that, that is not just an assault against that officer, it's an assault against the uniform, all of society, and what we stand for. They are held accountable in Iowa.
0: Byrd says law enforcement and the attorneys general work together to enforce the rule of law for everyone. Well, commencement in Iowa City is tomorrow, and some 6,000 new University of Iowa graduates will be hitting the job market under challenging circumstances. Cindy Mees is the Director of Undergraduate Career Services at the U of I's Tippie College of Business and says many industries across the board are very competitive this year, while recruiting has plateaued. Mees says she's reminding new grads that their first job is not their forever job.
2: It can be in a wide breadth of industry. And sometimes it's getting that foot in the door and that 1 year to 18 months of experience to then go on to what I would describe as job two, where you really start diving into what your professional path is going to look like.
0: Most understand they won't land their dream job right after graduation. Seeing success in a career, she says, is often less about landing the perfect position, while it's more about gaining experience in a professional environment and proving you can contribute and grow.
2: It doesn't have to be not ideal. It can still be a great job, but it might not have maybe the brand name that they're looking for. They may not be able to go into an agency right away. And if there's patience, it will play out in the longer game.
0: Employers in Iowa and abroad are still hiring, she says, but organizations are evaluating budgets, team structures, and long-term workforce needs. Plus, many employers are using an applicant tracking system, which can make it tough to make a human connection when applying for a job.
2: When people are saying, sometimes my resume is going into a black hole, it may not be the blackest hole that you think, but there is that piece of AI technology looking for keywords and maybe highlighting things for the recruiter that is then looking and processing your resume through the ATS.
0: New grads need to stay open-minded about where and how they start their career, she says, and not worrying about titles or even the industry. He says it's important to stay flexible, adaptable, and coachable. And a Dubuque-based trucking company and two Northeast Iowa families have donated $10 million to support the construction of a professional ballpark and other facilities at a Field of Dreams complex in Dyersville. The McCoy Group's Jim Conley says he moved to Dubuque 31 years ago and was awestruck during his first visit to the Field of Dreams.
3: The McCoy Group is proud to support this project that will generate a ton of opportunities for our rural communities all over the state of Iowa, support tourism, economic growth, and create a positive experience that'll bring people together. And I think that's something that is really needed, you know, for all of us today, not only here in the state, but across the country.
0: Andy Butler, Dubuque, is chair of the third largest privately held insurance brokerage in the U.S., and his hope for the project is that a visit for a game at the site will inspire people to choose Iowa as their home.
4: This is a 40-year journey. It's had ups, it's had downs, it's gone forward, it's gone backwards. But without the group of dedicated and committed people here who are trying to get this done, this wouldn't have happened. The passion, the persistence, those are things that really inspired Debbie and me to go be a part of this ongoing effort.
0: Craig Breitbach of Farley is the CEO of Cedar Valley Steel. He and his wife, Lisa, have donated to the site before, but Breitbach says a fishing trip last August with the Butlers and the family of Greg McCoy, the president of the McCoy Group, sparked a new conversation.
5: On December 4th, I wrote Andy and Greg an email with the concept of, let's bring our families together and do something special for the Field of Dreams.
0: An Oskaloosa company is also involved in the project, as Charlie Campbell, the vice president at Musco, says his company installs lighting all around the world for major sporting events, including the Major League Baseball games that were played at the Field of Dreams in Dyersville in 2021 and 2022.
6: When we heard that this property was going to be put back in the hands of Iowans, develop a permanent professional ballpark and a youth softball and baseball complex to complement the original movie site, we knew it was our responsibility to continue to support the project in a big way. We couldn't be prouder to pour our time, talents, treasure, and passion into this project, this ballpark, and the Musco ball fields at the Field of Dreams.
0: The home and baseball field featured in the movie are now at the center of a 300-acre campus. That includes a ballpark that is scheduled to host a Major League Baseball game this summer. 7:26 here at KGLO as we take a look at the weather. And just double checking here with the Storm Prediction Center to see if they've updated their forecast

products for today, and they kind of updated their forecast at 1 o'clock this morning to add a larger area of severe weather to our listing area. This this time yesterday and in even last night, they were talking about a marginal risk of severe weather for our listing area today. Looking at the map here, if you basically take Highway 18 in our listing area and go to the south of that, it is an enhanced risk of severe weather. That's the third tier on the five-tier scale of the severe weather prediction. Five's the highest. And basically, if you draw that Highway 18 line and go to the south, it also includes Storm Lake, Fort Dodge, Waterloo, Cedar Rapids, Marshalltown, Iowa City, Des Moines, Ames, and Carroll, all in the enhanced risk of severe weather area. Outside of that, it is a slight risk of severe weather for the majority of the rest of the state of Iowa. And that's been, once again, upgraded here just in the overnight hours. All modes of severe weather are possible today. Storms are expected to develop in northern and western Iowa earlier this evening and move across central to eastern Iowa late overnight. Meanwhile, it will be an active weather pattern in place through at least Monday for the state of Iowa, with chances for strong to severe storms at times each day. In fact, looking at Saturday, right now we're underneath a slight risk of severe weather. So we'll keep an eye and see how that evolves over the next 24 hours. On Sunday, the entire state basically is underneath a slight risk of severe weather. The northwest quarter right now, basically west of the line from Omaha to Algoda, is underneath an enhanced risk of severe weather. And then on Monday, outside of the three-day span, they really don't give that five-tier scale of severe weather outlook. But looking at what the Weather Service is saying for Monday, Monday also looks like a day that we'll have to keep an eye on the weather because of a strong chance for severe weather. All modes, once again, possible of a severe weather later today. And, of course, keep tuned right here to KGLO. If weather breaks out, of course, we'll break in with all the information right here. Of course, follow along on our KGLO News Facebook page as well for the latest. Daytime today, it's going to be good. 87 for a high under a mostly sunny sky. But, of course, that's going to warm up the atmosphere and create that possibility for severe storms tonight. 52 for a low with southwest winds at 8 to 15. Tomorrow, during the day, a slight chance for scattered storms, especially late day with a high of 82. About a 70% chance of scattered thunderstorms on Saturday night to low of 54. Scattered thunderstorms throughout the day Sunday with a high of 84. Sunday night, mostly cloudy, scattered storms, a low of 59. Monday, cloudy with scattered storms with a high of 84. Monday night, mostly cloudy, scattered storms likely a low of 51. Tuesday, slight chance for a scattered shower with a high of 71. Looking ahead, partly cloudy Wednesday with a high of 66. And Thursday, as we get the North Iowa Band Festival underway on Thursday, a high of 70. Record high for the state, 91 set back in 1894, tied in 2001. Record low 28 set back in 1983 and tied in 2016. Normal high for this time of the year is 69. The normal low is 46. High yesterday was 78, just before 3 o'clock. The overnight low this morning was 50. Sunny across the area this hour, and here at Radio Park we have a south wind at 6. Relative humidity at 69%. The barometric pressure is on the rise at 29.75 inches. Sunny and 54 degrees currently at Radio Park. 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Coming up after CBS News and as well the bottom line report here during the morning, we're going to be taking a look back at the Charles City tornado of 1968. Coming up next, as well as that after 8:30 here on KGLO.

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1: CBS News Brief. President Trump tells reporters on Air Force One he and Xi Jinping did discuss Taiwan during their Beijing summit. He's refusing to say whether the U.S. would defend the island if China invades.
2: You know, I think the last thing we need right now is a war that's 9,500 miles away. I think that's the last thing.
1: We've learned the administration's taking steps to file criminal charges against Cuba's 94-year-old former president, Raul Castro, and the downing of humanitarian flights. CBS's Nicole Skanga.
3: The planes were struck down by Cuban fighter jets over international waters back in 1996. Three Americans and a U.S. resident were killed.
1: Supreme Court rules women can continue to get mifepristone in the mail. CBS's Jan Crawford.
4: The state of Louisiana has sued to block shipments of the abortion drug directly to patients, arguing the Food and Drug Administration wrongly signed off on telehealth prescriptions in 2021 during the COVID pandemic.
1: CBS News Brief. I'm Deborah Rutt.
5: From Mason City to your hometown, we've got the information you need. 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
6: We're familiar with the weekly crop ratings, various categories from very poor all the way up to excellent. But there's also a condition index the trade watches, and winter wheat index for mid-May is near the lowest in 40 years. I'm Mark Oppold, your bottom line report to end the week. The crop index, one that we seldom mention, but it takes into consideration all the ratings categories relating them to history. The 10-year average index for winter wheat mid-May is 324. This week, that index is near a 40-year low, 277. Futures, of course, have reacted all week. We look at Kansas City and Chicago July wheat futures, the highest since late May of 2024. July Minneapolis spring wheat, the highest since early June 2024. Market looks to work higher, although there is some rain in the forecast. More analysts are saying wheat will be abandoned in parts of Oklahoma and western Kansas. This is the Bottom Line Report. Image Wellness says your health is your greatest wealth. Visit Image Wellness. Number 2 at gmail.com for more information. ImageWellness2@gmail.com. I'm Mark Oppold, wishing you a profitable day, a profitable week ahead.
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3: 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But we'd dig back into our audio archives for a couple of different things this morning. Obviously, looking back this date, back in 1968, during the late afternoon and early evening hours, five tornadoes, including two five tornadoes, occurred in Iowa. Of course, one of those impacting a good chunk of our listening area, as the storm in that impacted Charles City and Olwine obviously had a great impact to those in our listening area. As the first tornado sighted passing over Farmstead northeast of Hansel in Franklin County, and it moved over the east edge of Ardale. Two funnels simultaneously were sighted at Ardale. A funnel was observed to lift at Marlboro Rock, and then a continuous tornado path and associated tornado sightings reported from east of Marlboro Rock to Charles City, with the northeastern path of the tornado becoming northward as it swept through downtown Charles City at 4:47 p.m., and then recurving as a left tornado to move northeast to Elma, passing northeast across Elma and north-northeast to State Highway 9, and finally north and northwest as it dissipated south of Chester. Greatest losses were in Charles City. 13 were killed. 450 were injured. 76 of those were hospitalized. 337 homes were completely destroyed, and 1,565 families in Charles City were affected by the tornado. Losses estimated at $30 million at that time. Just obviously a drastic storm that impacted Charles City, and also, so we'll talk a little bit up here, Olwine was also hit that day with a tornado that was devastating to that community as well. We're going to dig back into our archives a little bit later on. We're going to hear an interview that we had with somebody that you know, most of Charles City knows, has been a historian about the storm, Jeff Sisson. We'll talk with, or we'll listen back to our interview we had with him back a few years ago. Back in 2008, there was a group of reporters that were also on the ground to report during that storm. One of those was Brian Ross. Brian Ross graduated from the University of Iowa. You probably remember him being an investigative reporter for ABC News, television news. That was probably the highlights of his career. Worked for several other places. One of the places he got his start was at the radio station in Charles City, but he had left Charles City and was working for KWWL-TV in Waterloo. But he was on the ground not only reporting for the Waterloo TV station at that time, but he was also helping his old radio station that he was worked at back then, KCHA, as some of that.

0: fatalities, the people who have been killed in the accident so far, there are six of them. This is official according to the Floyd County Hospital, and any further reports are unofficial and cannot be confirmed. The dead are a Murray Loomer, Mrs. Chambers, Harvey Hall, Arthur Jacobs, August Merton, and Mrs. Carl Wolf. Jim, that's the situation, Mr. Sands. I hope I've aided you out, and are there any questions I can answer?
1: Yeah, Brian, do you know from any reports in your travels around the city that any other city has been hit?
0: Irvine has been hit. There are 50 injured there, reportedly none dead in Irvine. So Irvine has been hit. The town of Ardale was hit shortly before we were. I believe it's Ardale. Yes, Ardale was hit before we were. I've had no reports there. I've been in touch with various news media throughout the state, but the town of Irvine and Charles City. But Charles City certainly has been hit the worst in the state, and this is being relayed across the nation. As I said, the Waterloo National Guard Army units are being mobilized to come in even this evening.
2: So that was Brian. That's Brian. Some of Brian Ross's report as he was helping out his old radio station after moving on to the TV station in Waterloo. Brian Ross was part of a group of reporters that we'll also hear from a few of the other, his other colleagues, that there was a lot of publicity back in 2008 with the 40th anniversary of the Charles City tornado. Brian Ross and, like I say, a couple of others that we'll introduce here in just a second with some of their comments. We're at an Iowa Broadcast News Association convention as part of a panel to review just their experiences in covering the Charles City tornado back in 1968. So let's hear some of, first of all, some of those comments from Brian Ross from that that panel discussion.
3: Brian, where were you when this all happened?
4: I was on Main Street, right there. I left... spent the morning at KWWL, and we saw alerts there could be tornadoes out in that part, and I headed out with a cameraman, John McBride, with whom I worked, and you know, we had been trying again and again to catch a tornado on film, and you know, we're going to go out and find this one, and we got to Charles City, and the report from the sheriff was it was heading this way. And then suddenly you could see it coming down the street, down the main street across the river. And I think I was probably the last one who did not go in for cover because I had a little camera and I had a little tape recorder. And so I put the tape recorder down outside to capture the sound. Thought it would be there when I got back out, of course. Never saw that sucker again. And KCHA, the radio station there, was in an old bank building. And so at a point where it was, you could just see this huge funnel. And I'd never seen a tornado close up like that. So I went down into the vault of the bank with everybody else from the radio station as the storm went over the town. And I recall as it passed over, it was, you know, as everyone we've heard describe it, the freight train sound was just that. And the owner of the station, his ears began to bleed because the pressure dropped so low, and there really was a pain of the pressure. And then it was quiet, and came back, and the town was gone, as you saw in those pictures, and it was an astounding thing. And cars upside down, no sense of injuries or damage, but the damage was extensive, but personal injury. And then it began to happen very fast, that cars were rushing up and down, trucks, saw a pickup truck go by with two badly bleeding people in the back trying to get to the hospital, and that's where I was.
2: Brian Ross, once again, former ABC investigative journalist, and way back in 1968, was at the Waterloo TV station, and before that, he was at the Charles City radio station with some of his thoughts. Somebody else that was part of that panel discussion, no longer with us, Dean Borg, who grew up in Forest City. Of course, many of you remember Dean Borg being the longtime host of Iowa Press on what is now Iowa PBS. Dean Borg was working for a Cedar Rapids TV station and was one of the first reporters on the scene as well, or was one of the reporters on the scene after the aftermath. And let's listen back to some of Dean Borg's thoughts on covering that the aftermath of the Charles City tornado. From that to discussion back in 2008.
5: I was back in the newsroom in Cedar Rapids at Broadcast Park, and we were getting ready. It was about a little before 4 o'clock in the afternoon, as I

0: recall is when it hit up there, wasn't it, Brian?
1: 3:30.
0: Yeah. And so we were trying to get our evening 6 o'clock newscast for both radio and television in order at that time. And then came the word that Charles City had been hit. Well, that's a bad time of the day to, everybody's getting those last minute stories ready for broadcast that night. So it was my responsibility, I would guess, at that point, because my responsibilities as assignments for the day was pretty much over. And so I jumped in a station car and with just not knowing that I would be there for an entire week, no time to pack a suitcase, and was on my way. But on the way, the thing that I said, and I was intrigued by the presentation here a moment ago by the meteorologist from the National Weather Service speaking about people, whether or not a ditch was a good place to hide and be safe from the storm. I actually saw, as I went north of Olwine that afternoon, making my way to Charles City, I saw people in the ditches, their cars parked on the shoulders. I kept going, but I, with a two-way radio in the car, I radioed back to Broadcast Park and was giving some reports back to radio as I was driving, and mentioned, I remember mentioning the fact that I'm driving by people who are taking cover in ditches. As I arrived in Charles City, as the report said, it was about dusk. And already, Brian, the National Guard moved in there very, very quickly, because I remember, even at that time, the Highway Patrol and the National Guard already had a presence there. Am I right on
1: that? By that evening.
0: Yes, yeah. It was very, very quickly. And because I was out of radio range by that time, and all telephone communication was out, one of the things that I recall, and you saw it there, as evening went on and it got dark, you had to pick your way very carefully through the rubble. But I did go out into a housing area, and I saw a family coming along, kind of picking their way through the rubble, and the little girl saying, "Their house, it's gone." I used that evening. I found a telephone communication center in the old telephone building. It was a brick building. It hadn't been damaged by the storm, and there was a telephone communication being set up there. I talked them into letting me use the telephone there for a little bit. It wasn't something that was for public use or for broadcast use, but 1 or 2 o'clock in the morning, I guess it was by that time, I fed CBS News, and CBS, I didn't ever hear it, but was told that led the newscast the next morning, CBS World News Roundup at 7. And so what I'm trying to get across there is that this event in Charles City, Iowa, was the lead world news of that morning for CBS on their World News Roundup at 7. I can say more about as the days went on, but I was there with I didn't have sound on film with me. I had only a silent camera. Maybe you did too.
1: That's all
0: yes.
1: I had.
0: Yeah. And so the next day, we ran a shuttle back and forth to Cedar Rapids Broadcast Park with photographers coming up. And what you saw here was, of course, shot a day or so afterwards with the shuttle that we had to run back and forth. There were no satellite trucks at that time.
2: Well, those are some of the comments from the late Dean Borg, who was talking at a special panel discussion back in 2008. And we've kind of run out of time, unfortunately. We're going to get some other things. But after 8:30 this morning, join us kind of part two of our look back at things. We're going to dig back to the archives again. A 2008 interview that we had with Jeff Sisson of Charles City. And there's really been no age to that interview at all. That's coming up, and that's where we're going to replay it again here. We're talking about the Charles City tornado. 7:50 here at KGLO. Stay tuned. We've got sports coming up. We're going to slip in the Iowa Almanac as well. So stay tuned here on your hometown news station, AM 1300 KGLO.

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1: 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Ellen Church was born on a small farm near Cresco on September 22, 1904, not even a year after the Wright brothers, who themselves had Iowa ties, made their first airplane flight. She became a nurse, but also became a certified pilot in her spare time. She approached Boeing Air Transport in San Francisco about joining their workforce, but the company, the forerunner of United Airlines, had a policy against hiring female pilots. Undeterred, she presented Boeing with a different idea. Since some passengers were still a little nervous about air travel, she suggested that nurses should be added to flight crews. Boeing hired 8 nurses under Church's direction for a 3-month trial. It was a bold experiment, but on May 15, 1930, Ellen Church became the world's first stewardess, as they were called. It was a route between Oakland and Chicago, 20 hours, with 13 stops. There were strict requirements for the new employees, which Boeing promoted publicly as Sky Girls. The women had to be single, younger than 25 years of age, weigh less than 115 pounds, and be less than 5 feet 4 inches tall. In addition to helping with passenger needs, the original group at times had to haul luggage, fuel planes, and even help pilots push planes into hangars. All that for $125 per month. Ellen Church flew for a year and a half before injuries from an automobile accident ended her career in flight. She later became a nursing educator and was a captain in the Army Nurse Corps during World War II. The Cresco Municipal Airport is named the Ellen Church Field in her honor. The first stewardess in the world, Ellen Church of Cresco, Iowa, made her first flight on this date in 1930. And that's Iowa Almanac for May 15th. There's more online at iowaalmanac.com. Until tomorrow, I'm Jeff Stein.
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5: In their 2026 debuts in a rubber match of a three-game set between the Twins and the Marlins at Target Field. Braxton Garrett, he hadn't pitched since June of 2024 in the big leagues. That was his last outing before having elbow surgery. He had made six starts in the minors this year. Zebby Matthews, he'd made seven starts in AAA, and Zebby got the ball to start the ball game. Zebby gave up a couple of hits, but nothing more, and would prove to be dominant as he went seven scoreless four-hit innings, walking one and striking out five. Garrett, meanwhile, loaded the bases with nobody out and a couple of walks and a double in the first inning, then struck out the next three Twins. With the Houdini, looked like he was back on track. But in the second, a walk to Royce Lewis. Kreidler singled. James Outman walked, and that brought Austin Martin into the box. 1-1, pulled down the left field line. If it's fair, it could clear him. It is a fair ball, and it bounces up into the seats. It's going to be a ground rule double. Outman will have to stop at third. It's a two-run double for Austin Martin. The second time's a charm for the Minnesota Twins, and they grab the lead here in the home second. Couple of batters later, it was a two-run double for Josh Bell with the help of a favorable bounce off the third base bag. Twins would add a run in the third. They added three late. Big days offensively for Outman, who drove in three. Kreidler, recently recalled, who scored three runs. And Austin Martin, who drove in three. Twins ride Zebby Matthews to a 9-1 victory over the Marlins, clinching a series victory right here on your home for Twins baseball.
4: Twins of Milwaukee tonight, 7:10, 6:30 the pregame here on KGLO. Clay Lake boys won the 3A state qualifying meet team title on Thursday evening at Lions Field. The Clay Lake Lions with 172 points. Decorah second with 116. Nevada third with 88. First place winners for Clear Lake, Kobe Honfield first in the 200 and 400. Tate Fever first in the 400 hurdles. Tyson Lamb first in the high jump. Sam Dobbs first in the long jump. Keaton Jepson first in the 110 hurdles. Also, the relay sprint medley, 4x1, 4x2, 4x400, and shuttle hurdle. Isaac Smith finishing second in the 100. Decorah won the 3A girls title at the Clear Lake track qualifier last night. The Vikings had 202 points. Clear Lake second with 131.5 for Clear Lake. The automatic qualifier, Sailor Schmidt winning the 800 and 1500. The distance medley and 4x100 finishing first. Finishing second, the 4x200, 4x400, 4x800. Ella Landau was second in the long jump. You can see full results from that qualifying track meet at KGLOAM.com. Mason City High boys finished sixth. The 4A state qualifying track meet in Iowa City. Drew Harbright was the only automatic qualifiers. He won the long jump with a leap of 22 feet, 11 and a half inches. Try to slip in some more sports after at about 8:15. We're going to have CBS News here, followed by KGLO local news, and we're going to get you up to date on the weather. The severe risk has increased for later today. We'll get you up to date here after 8 o'clock here on KGLO Mason City.
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6: I'm Deborah Rodriguez. He wouldn't comment while he was in China, but now that President Trump is on his way home, he's spoken to reporters on Air Force One about a touchy subject between the two countries.
7: We discussed the Taiwan, you know, the whole thing with the arms, yes, was in great detail, actually, and I'll be making a decision.
6: Correspondent Anna Corrin is in Beijing.
8: I think the main takeaway from this two-day summit is a stabilization in relations between the two major superpowers. This is really the message from both sides that we have heard consistently. President Xi, today he called it a milestone summit that forged a new bilateral relationship.
6: The death toll is up to 24 in a Russian attack that flattened an apartment building in Ukraine's capital. President Zelensky says three of the victims were teenagers. The BBC's Abdujalil Abudrasulov is in Kyiv.
9: Over the past 2 days, Russia launched more than 1,500 drones and missiles, including ballistic missiles. And some of those drones and missiles managed to pass through Ukraine's air defense system.
6: The Air Force says there it was Russia's largest barrage.

0: barrage on Ukraine since Russia invaded. Two people in a small plane were killed, but a family of four is okay after the aircraft slammed into their home in Akron, Ohio, and exploded while the parents and children were inside. This woman lives in the neighborhood.
1: The damage is, it's crazy. And I'm so glad that where it hit, it didn't hit where there were people sleeping.
0: The FAA and the NTSB are investigating the cause of the crash. Two bucks for a banana? It's conceivable for well-heeled New Yorkers, unless the city council passes a ban.
2: Some grocery stores, rideshare companies, airlines, and other businesses have been tapping into shoppers' personal data to charge some more than others. New York State Assembly is also looking to ban surveillance pricing. Bronx Assemblywoman Emerita Torres.
3: Prices change so quickly, not based on supply and demand anymore, but based on who you are, your location, your mouse clicks. We're being surveilled.
2: Supporters of surveillance pricing point out it also offers some customers discounts. Michael Wallace, CBS News, New York.
0: A simple blood test could save lives. Here's CBS's Michael George.
4: A review by Cochrane found that early detection through a PSA blood test can detect 30% more prostate cancers, often before the patient has recognized symptoms. Researchers say for every 500 men screened, one life could be saved. Prostate cancer is one of the most common cancers in men.
0: Dow futures down 467. This is CBS News.
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0: French singer and actress Claudine Lange has died at 84.
10: Nothing to lose.
11: Claudine Lange made big headlines in 1976 when she was charged with the fatal shooting of her boyfriend, Olympic skier Spider Savage. Insisting it was an accident, Lange was found guilty of criminally negligent homicide in a trial in Aspen, Colorado that grabbed global attention. She paid a $250 fine and served 2 years probation and 30 days in jail. It all ended her entertainment career. Lange, who had been previously married to singer Andy Williams years before the shooting, later married her defense attorney, Steve Kathan, CBS News.
0: Who knew he was a fan?
12: These are the most beautiful roses anyone's ever seen, I guess.
0: President Trump, taken aback by the flowers in the pristine Junanghai Garden in Beijing, he says Xi Jinping has promised to send seeds. Deborah Rodriguez, CBS News.
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16: Good morning. Here's a look at local news this hour from the KGLO Newsroom. I'm Bob Fisher reporting. As we have a Southeast Sky here at Radio Park at the 8 o'clock hour.

0: and we are at 61 degrees. We'll talk about this more during our weather segment later on in this half hour here on KGLO, but the National Weather Service has just updated the predictions for severe weather later today, and they have expanded their area of enhanced risk of severe weather. That is third on the five-tier scale. And now includes Mason City and basically all of our listing area except for the far northern part of our listing area, northern Winnebago, Worth, and Mitchell counties. But the rest of the area underneath an enhanced risk of severe weather could see all types of severe weather later today as storms are expected to start later this evening and roll through the state. And once again, we will recap a little bit more during weather in about 10 minutes or so. Mason City man's in jail after being accused of committing burglary. A criminal complaint filed by the Mason City Police Department accuses 23-year-old Larry Huggins of showing up at a home on Westview Drive on the afternoon of April 30th asking for money. Huggins is accused of breaking two windows on the passenger side of the victim's vehicle with a handgun. He's later accused of forcing entry into the victim's apartment while displaying the handgun. Huggins was arrested on Wednesday and booked into the Sergoto County Jail on charges of first-degree burglary, a Class B felony, punishable up to 25 years in prison, as well as fourth-degree criminal mischief, a serious misdemeanor. Huggins is being held on a total of $26,000 cash-only bond. His preliminary hearing scheduled for next Friday in Sergoto County District Court. The two Iowans running for the U.S. Senate to use their final debate before the June primary to present themselves as the party's best general election option against Congresswoman Ashley Hinson, who is the likely Republican Party pick for the U.S. Senate. OK, Henderson with more.
1: State Senator Zach Walls of Coralville says Democrats need to win back the trust of rural and blue-collar voters.
2: I'm the only candidate in this race who has won and represented small-town and rural Iowa. In this campaign, I'm proud to have won the support of 27 labor unions representing 30,000 hard-working blue-collar Iowans.
1: State Representative Josh Turek of Council Bluffs says independent voters will be the kingmakers in November, and they'll respond to a candidate focused on lowering costs and ending political corruption.
3: This is a once-in-a-generation opportunity that we have here in Iowa to once again have a senator that is fighting for the people, fighting for Iowa and Iowans, not just the billionaires and the large corporations.
1: Last night's debate was hosted by KCCI in Des Moines, KTIV in Sioux City, KGAN in Cedar Rapids, and KWQC in the Quad Cities. Radio Iowa, I'm O.K. Henderson.
0: Republican Congressman Randy Feenstra of Hull predicts the U.S. Senate will soon pass the E-15 bill that cleared the House on Wednesday. Feenstra says the margin of the House vote was important as 120 Republicans supported it, as well as 95 Democrats. The bill does away with the EPA rule that cites smog concerns as the basis for preventing fuel with a 15% blend of ethanol from being sold during the summer. The National Corn Growers, the ethanol industry, and the American Petroleum Institute all backed the bill. But some refineries object to the bill, arguing it'll make it harder to get waivers for the federal mandate to blend ethanol into gasoline. Instrument says the group of U.S.-based refineries that object to the bill are owned by foreigners.
4: I'm all about America and about American-made domestic energy, so these foreign companies, I don't care. They were a thorn to us trying to get this passed, and I just applaud the biofuels industry and API, which is the large and small refiners that came together and created a solution to finally get this passed.
0: The American Petroleum Institute released a statement about the bill saying year-round E15 is critical to ensuring certainty and clarity for refineries while expanding choices at the pump. Well, there's plenty of grumbling in Iowa over gas prices that are well north of $4 a gallon. University of Iowa Professor Tyler Priest, who teaches a course on U.S. energy policy, says a much larger problem is coming into focus.
5: Diesel prices have doubled. They've risen much faster than gasoline prices because they're traded globally. The seasonal demand is less easy to predict. Increases in diesel prices are going to be transmitted throughout the economy more than increase in gasoline prices.
0: Priest notes that diesel fuel has many different applications. It is used in long-haul trucking, marine shipping, agriculture, and industry. AAA says diesel is averaging $5.36 a gallon in Iowa, some more than $2 a gallon from this date a year ago. A new IT system Child Protective Service workers in Iowa rely on to track foster and adopted cases is set to roll out in December. A new federally compliant system called Vision replaces the state's current system, which was created in the 1980s. It's called FACTS. Janae Harvey is director of the Family Wellbeing and Protection Division and says FACTS relies on F keys on a keyboard to navigate the system instead of a

0: We have literally had people go through training who want to be social workers in Iowa who have left training when we get to the point of trying to teach them how to use fax. We've had people say, call me when you have a more modern system.
1: Iowa Department of Health and Human Services officials say in the webinar that a new user-friendly IT system can help with workforce retention and recruitment. The state entered into a nearly $42 million agreement with Google last year to build the new system. Iowa Attorney General Brenna Byrd joined her counterparts Wednesday at the Republican Attorneys General Association meeting in Washington to recognize National Police Week. Byrd says she believes it's important to work with law enforcement and back the blue.
2: We are very grateful for their service. And as a mom and a prosecutor, that means a lot to me. We want to keep people safe. We want to hold criminals accountable. And we want to be there for victims of crime.
1: Byrd says law enforcement and the attorneys general work together to enforce the rule of law for everyone. Commencement in Iowa City is Saturday, and some 6,000 U of I graduates will be hitting the job market. Under the challenging circumstances, Cindy Meese is director of undergraduate career services at the University of Iowa's Tippie College of Business and says many industries across the board are very competitive this year while recruiting has plateaued. Meese says she's reminding new grads that their first job is not their forever job.
3: It can be in a wide breadth of industry, and sometimes it's getting that foot in the door and that 1 year to 18 months of experience to then go on to what I would describe as job two, where you really start diving into what your professional path is going to look like.
1: Most understand they won't land their dream job right after graduation. Seeing success in a career, she says, is often less about landing the perfect position. It's more about gaining experience in a professional environment and proving that you can contribute and grow. And a Dubuque-based trucking company and two Northeast Iowa families have donated $10 million to support construction of a professional ballpark and other facilities at the Field of Dreams complex in Dyersville. McCoy Group's Jim Cowley says he moved to Dubuque 31 years ago and was awestruck during his first visit to the Field of Dreams.
4: The McCoy Group is proud to support this project that will generate a ton of opportunities for our rural communities all over the state of Iowa, support tourism, economic growth, and create a positive experience that will bring people together. And I think that's something that is really needed, you know, for all of us today, not only here in the state, but across the country.
1: The home and baseball field featured in the movie are now at the center of a 300-acre campus that includes a ballpark that is scheduled to host a Major League Baseball game this summer. That's a look at local news this hour. From the KGLO Newsroom, I'm Bob Fisher reporting. Funeral announcements and weather coming your way next.
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4: 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Memorial service will be held Saturday, June 6th at 11 a.m. at the United Methodist Church in Doris Springs. 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Major Erickson Funeral Home in charge of the arrangements. Troy D. Bray, 87, of Mandeville, Louisiana, passed away on a Thursday, May 7th. Funeral services, 11 o'clock tomorrow, Saturday, at Shaw Funeral Homes in Forest City. Visitation 1 hour prior to the services at the funeral home on Sanity Boulding, starting at 10. And that is a check of funeral announcements today here on KGLO, brought to you as a courtesy of Major Erickson Funeral Home in Mason City. Weather comes your way next here on KGLO.
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1: 8:19 here at KGLO as we take a look at the weather situation. As I mentioned at the top of the newscast here moments ago, the Storm Prediction Center has increased their area of an enhanced risk of severe weather for today, as at this time yesterday we were underneath a marginal risk of severe weather for our listing area, but that those chances in the forecast expanded overnight. And now with the update just before 8 o'clock this morning from the Storm Prediction Center, which is their typical time of the day to update their forecast. That area of basically earlier this morning, the area of enhanced risk of severe weather was basically Highway 18 to the south. But now that has expanded to include all of Cerro Gordo, Floyd, and Hancock counties in that Highway 18 stretch. And includes all those counties at this point. The southern parts of Mitchell, as well as Worth and Winnebago counties, also now underneath that enhanced risk of severe weather. Basically everything to the south. Also includes Cedar Rapids, Waterloo, Fort Dodge, Carroll, Ames, Des Moines, all the way down to Crested and Harlan. Otherwise, outside of that enhanced risk of area of severe weather, and enhanced is 3 on the 5-tier scale, outside of that is a slight risk of severe weather for the rest of our listing area. And that's the second level on the 5-tier scale. So once again, the Weather Service predicting that all modes of severe storms are possible. Storms are expected to develop in northern and western Iowa early this evening and then move across central to eastern Iowa late into the night and into the overnight. And it will be an active weather pattern starting later on today and all through the weekend and into Monday, as there's chances for strong to severe storms at times each day. But the exact timing of things going to be short up here in the next couple of days as well, just to quickly see if they've updated the forecast for the next 2 days with the Storm Prediction Center, and they haven't. Tomorrow, it's expected to be a slight risk of severe weather for a listing area, 2 on the 5-tier scale, with 5 being the highest. On Sunday, most of the state's underneath the slight risk of severe weather, with the northwestern quarter of the state right now listed as enhanced risk. And usually if it's 3 days out, it's usually a good sign that we're going to have severe weather on Sunday with that enhanced risk. And we'll see the next 48 hours and see if that expands into our listing area more across the state. They do those slight and enhanced risks through the first 3 days of a storm outlook. After that, they just kind of give some percentages of chances. And Monday, they're saying right now, a pretty good chance for severe weather to develop on Monday, too. So you want to keep tuned here to KGLO. Of course, follow along on the KGLO News Facebook page for the latest weather information as well when storms break out. And we'll keep you up to date throughout the day on the weather on any forecast changes. For today, during the day, mostly sunny with a high of 87, but that means the atmosphere is going to warm up and it's going to be 52 for a low with scattered thunderstorms likely throughout the evening. Saturday during the day, just about a 30% chance of a scattered storm, and that's actually late day. Otherwise, partly cloudy with a high of 82. Good chances for storms Saturday night, Sunday night, Monday. Saturday night's low of 54, Sunday's high of 84, Sunday night's low of 59, Monday's high of 84. Tuesday, a slight chance for showers with a high of 71. Wednesday and Thursday, a high in the upper 60s to near 70 with partly cloudy skies. Currently in Mason City, a south wind at 13. The relative humidity at 57%. The barometric pressure is on the rise at 29.76 inches. Sunny and 61 here in Mason City. 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Jill Almani from CBS coming up here at 8:25. Managing for Profit from Brownfield coming up right after that. 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We had some chatter about the Charles City tornado back of May 15th of 1968. We're going to

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4: 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The second fee, though, that's the one you have control over. It's called the expense ratio of the investments within your retirement plan. The best way to keep the cost down is to use a small selection of index funds that generally have low or no fees.
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9: Davis is a consulting dairy nutritionist, soybean processor, and dairy farm owner. He says high oleic soybeans are included in feed rations as a source of protein and energy, and they can positively impact milk fat production.
11: And soybeans typically are roasted before they're fed to dairy cows. And the main reason that they're roasted is to destroy some anti-nutritional factors and also improve the digestibility of the protein fraction in the soybeans. So one of the businesses that I've been involved in since 1991 is roasting soybeans, in addition to my capacity as a consulting dairy nutritionist. So we've had a lot of experience with this.
9: Davis says roasting can be a sensitive process, but producers shouldn't overlook its benefits.
11: The main components to that are time and temperature. Typically, the soybeans are roasted at about 300 degrees Fahrenheit, plus or minus 10 degrees, for a period of approximately 2 minutes, and then the beans are moved into a steeping bin, and the steeping process really holds that temperature and allows that heat to penetrate to the center of the soybean.
9: Andy says,
11: and that process changes the chemistry of the protein, and it makes it more valuable to the cow. It creates a bypass protein source from that and delivers the high-quality amino acids of that soybean to the small intestine of the cow where it can be digested and absorbed and helps to enhance milk production.
9: Davis says then the soybeans will need to be cooled.
11: The final component to that is that the soybeans need to be cooled after the steep

0: process. So this Maillard reaction that we're creating with the heat is shut off, so we don't damage the protein. If the soybeans are heated too much or too long, the protein can be damaged and be made less available to the cow.
1: He says producers should work with a nutritionist to help identify products that are properly roasted. For more information, visit can.ussoy.org/dairy. I'm Kellen Havikin, and this has been Managing for Profit on Brownfield, a content partnership with United
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0: summer at the Surf. 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
3: 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Between 7:30 and 8 this morning, we had our first look of dipping into our audio archives and looking back at the events surrounding the events of this day back in 1968 in Charles City and some other areas around our listing area with the F5 tornadoes that hit Charles City as well as Olwine here on this date. And, of course, back in our 7:30 hour segment, we heard from a couple of reporters that were on the scene in the aftermath. Brian Ross, who most people remember being an investigative reporter for ABC News, but he got his roots started here in Iowa. He worked for the radio station in Charles City before moving on to the TV station in Waterloo, and he was working for the TV station in Waterloo at the time of the Charles City tornado, so he was on the ground there, and he was actually doing some things to help the radio station that day as well. All sorts of comments from the late Dean Borg, who was also covering that storm for one of the Cedar Rapids TV stations, and he talked about his view of what was going on the ground on that day. And, of course, Dean, you remember from Iowa Public Radio as well as Iowa Press on Iowa PBS, and Dean passed away a couple of years ago. They were speaking at a conference that was held about, not quite 20 years ago, but 2008 was the 40th anniversary, of course, of the Charles City and Olwine tornadoes. And part of presenting some of those comments here on the air on KGLO back in 2008. We also talked with someone in Charles City that has obviously a great sense of the history of that tornado, Jeff Sisson. We're going to listen back to that interview here in just a couple of seconds. And, of course, we did those interviews in May of 2008. Of course, what we didn't know that just days later, an F5 tornado was going to hit in Parkersburg. And, of course, there's only been on the recordings of two other F5 tornadoes in Iowa since the Charles City and Olwine tornadoes in 1968. One was in Jordan in 1976. The other, Parkersburg, on May 25th of 2008. But once again, I sat down. This was earlier in May 2008. Sat down with Jeff Sisson in his office in Charles City. We had a great conversation about his memories of that day of May 15th, 1968, as well as the aftermath, talking about that. So let's listen back to some of those comments.
4: 40 years ago this week that we're, thinking back about the tornado that hit Charles City. Maybe just, take us back to that day and, your observations of how that day went down.
5: Well, it was a lot different than it is this year. It was a very early spring. I remember specifically the day of the tornado. I happened to be in sixth grade. I was 12 years old. And we had our grade school track meet at the college grounds on the east end of town. And the leaves were out. It was very warm. It was very windy. The humidity was quite high. And I specifically recall that there'd been a big hailstorm in Iowa City earlier in the day, and we all had heard about it. And they said, probably was going to storm. Keep your eye on the weather. But back in those days, we weren't as sophisticated with weather forecasting as we are now. So it was a warm, windy day, and we had our grade school track meet. I remember that got over about 3 o'clock, and we actually, because the 5th and 6th graders, and I was in 6th grade, we got out of school early that day if we were in that track meet. And I recall walking home before my brother and sister. I went to Lincoln School, which was not damaged by the tornado on the east end of town. I remember walking home from school, and it was really warm. And we went home, and like everybody else in Charles City, we had Channel 3 on. In those days, it was KGLO. And Bart's Clubhouse. And we all watched Bart's Clubhouse after school. And I think because Bart did the weather as well, and he was Bart Kern was around the weather, he...

0: had a real interest in what happened that day. And we were very, very fortunate because the news that we got on TV and over the radio was well ahead of the times because we had fair warning. We actually knew that this thing had formed somewhere down around Hansel and it was moving northeast. And I remember Bart laying the ruler on the map and saying, you know, if you're in Charles City, you might want to pay close attention to this. And so much so that my dad's office was downtown. My father was in the insurance business, and he came home early. He pulled in the driveway about 20 to 5, and just as he pulled in the driveway, it started to hail. And it was big hail. And it was eerie. I've never seen clouds like we had that day, and didn't last long. It hailed. We heard on the radio, the local radio station, that there was a tornado on Charles Street. And my father and I actually stood on the porch and watched from the end of 3rd Avenue. And I can still recall how it looked so eerie down at the west end of 3rd Avenue. And we could see these sticks and things flying around in the air. And then later we realized that it wasn't just sticks and leaves. It was pieces of houses and anything that got picked up was up in the air. Yeah, it was pretty eerie.
1: You know, looking at pictures of that tornado itself, and you know, the one famous picture, I guess, that always sticks out in my mind of, you know, the Floyd County Sheriff that he took before he moved into town. I mean, that just had to probably, you know, amaze you, especially at that age, that here you are seeing this huge tornado rip through town.
0: It's actually amazing that you mentioned that photo because I actually I have a signed photo that Sheriff Lane signed of that picture. It's right over there in my office right now. I look at it almost daily, and every time I look at it, I see something different, or it's just a reminder of what happened that day. But it's a very, very famous photo because to get, again, you know, in this day and age with camera phones and all the technology we got, it's easy to get video or to get pictures. But back in those days, you had to be at the right spot at the right time to get a picture. I did a severe storms conference in Des Moines for the National Weather Service, the Central Iowa office, at the end of March, and a friend of mine and I, he was 15 and I was 12, and we talked about that photo and how it was taken just prior to the time that it roared into the south end of town. And you look at it and you think, you know, at the precise moment that was taken, there wasn't any damage done in Charles City, yet 2 minutes later, when it roared through town and was on the north end of town, I remember coming down the end of 3rd Avenue, the Catholic Church, and the steeple had blown off of the church through the roof. And we were in a car with my folks and my brother and sister and the neighbor lady who was, you know, it was typically 5.

0: Bob, people use the term, we hear it in sports, we hear it all, unbelievable. We hear that term all the time, unbelievable. And for me, the definition of the term unbelievable is a lot different, I think, than a lot of people. If you've gone through an F5 or you've gone through, you've seen Hiroshima or you were around on 9/11, you have a completely different definition of unbelievable. And this truly was just, after growing up in a small town and walking those streets and having friends that lived in those neighborhoods, and you know, with all the people that got hurt, you knew people. I mean, even at the age of 12, we knew people that got hurt, knew one that got killed. You know, it truly was, it just redefined unbelievable for me. And I hear people say, oh, that was an unbelievable shot. Or that was, and you still think about that and you think, eh, no, that's believable. What I saw was unbelievable.
1: I know Dean Borg, you know, I was talking about Dean Borg and Brian Ross before. They were amazed about how, you know, the National Guard was here quickly to try to contain order and Red Cross was here. I mean, was there an outpouring of support for the people of Charles City after that happened?
0: Almost immediately. You know, after you got through that first 4 minutes of eerie silence, you started to hear sirens. I remember the siren. They went all night. We actually left town about 9 o'clock with friends, and they sent us to Waterloo where my grandparents live. And I remember nobody could get any messages. And I still remember when we pulled up from my grandmother's house in Waterloo. It was three kids, 12, 10, and 9. And the first thing that went through her mind is the parents had been killed, you know, and which wasn't the case. It was better to get people out of town. But between 10 to 5 and 9 o'clock, a lot of rain, but the sirens and the National Guard showing up. And probably the sound I remember the most was the sound of chainsaws. More than anything, I remember the sound of chainsaws because they started almost immediately, and it was just like trying to get to where you could even move around, and it was and loaders and chainsaws, and then when the radio station got back on the air, our local radio station KCHA, when that got back on the air, they transmitted from the tower at the south end of town, and it was the plea for blankets and blood and help and you know. When you mentioned it had to be like the Titanic calling the Carpathian saying, we need help, you got to get here, we need help, and that's the only thing I can compare it to is the plea for help that went on, and as long as you could hear the radio station, and then of course it faded out and you couldn't hear it anymore, and it was unbelievable.
1: You know, in those days afterward, this was a quite a process to clean up the town, but it had to have taken, you know, it just wasn't a day's process. It was a month's process.
0: I remember years later, this would have been 1970, 2 years later, I still remember damaged homes that hadn't been cleaned up yet. And I still remember people that would come through town and say, what the heck happened here? You know, because it just wasn't normal. And, you know, to walk around and look at Charles City today, it still isn't your normal small town, because there's a lot of paving, there's a lot of different construction. It's an odd main street with a shopping area that's just off of Main Street. A lot of things that have been built since the tornado just don't fit into what you would call the normal small town environment. I guess that's the one thing. I mean, on the east side of Main Street over there, that was a neighborhood just like the west side of Main Street. And so it took a long, long time. I do remember one. A couple of caveats, the metal in the trees that were left, they were just full of, I mean, to this day, people will cut down an old tree that went through the tornado and they'll hit nails or, I mean, that happens quite often. But the one thing I do remember is that we had elevators, I think it was the A&B elevator at the south edge of town, and the tornado hit the elevators. And I remember that summer after the tornado, any place there was a crack, any place there was dirt in trees, there was corn growing all over town. I mean, there was corn growing everywhere. You just corn came up everywhere. It was pretty amazing.
1: Was it amazing? It seemed like every church in town was hit, but the bars survived.
0: Yeah, I mean, that's what that they always said. Yeah,
1: is that a myth, or is that the truth?
0: No, that's how I remember it. I mean, I remember the First Methodist Church was destroyed. The Christian Church was blown right off at the foundation. The old Central Methodist Church, the only thing that was left was the base of the tower of the steeple. Now, the Baptist Church, I've got a photograph of the Baptist Church. It's fuzzy, but you can actually see. I remember a 8-foot long 2x4 that was driven into the brick like

0: an arrow. That was an amazing, and I've got a kind of a neat picture of that I picked up somewhere. But, you know, across the street from the Norland Hotel down there sat Morgan's Tavern, and it was, you know, it was right in the middle of it, but it opened, I mean, they could open right up. And, yeah, there were some others on the north end that seemed to get through it. So, it's not a myth. It's the, you know, any story you hear about the tornado after the stuff that we saw, you almost have to believe it. Yeah, you almost have to believe it because it's that stuff happened. I mean, I remember going to Obie's Standard down here at the corner of South Main and Court Street and seeing he had the tire on display that had the 2x4 through it. And I don't know where that thing went, but it used to sit in front of his station. And to stand there and look at that, it actually was a 2x6, I think. Maybe it's gotten bigger as time's gone on, but it's 2x4 or 2x6. But it actually went right through the sidewall on the tire and out the other side. And he cut it off so that he could have it on display and prove that, yeah, it went right through a rubber tire. I mean, the tire was perfect, and you could just see the board through the tire.
1: That's just amazing. Yeah. I mean, nobody can imagine living through an F5, any tornado, let alone an F5 tornado, which a lot of people fortunately did. There were the 13 deaths, but I mean, it's just unimaginable to imagine living through an F5.
0: I still get back to how lucky we were to have the advance warning. Because had we not had that advance warning, I don't know what this thing would have been like. Because people, truly, if you go around, you can do all the interviews you want, and I think the common thing that you'll hear is Bart's Clubhouse, and then we turned on the radio. And I think anybody, and the phone calls went out around town and said, you got to get inside, you got to go, there's a tornado coming. And it had a lot to do with saving a lot of lives. And that might have been the precursor for a lot of the warnings that came forward, because I think the people probably heard a lot of those stories and said, you know, it was pretty effective and saved a lot of lives in that case. And it was. But the enormity, the size, to know that it went from Grand Avenue to Jackson Street. I mean, we can walk out now and I can walk outside with you, and we can stand and I can show you. You see over there where the trees get big, and then you see over there where the trees get big. Then you know how wide this thing was. And if I always tell people, if you want to know how old a 40-year-old tree is, come to Charles City, go to Central Park, because those trees are all 40 years old because they were planted after the tornado. So if you want to know how big a 40-year-old tree is, that's where you go.
1: Talk about, you know, as we were talking about post-tornado, fortunately there were some things that were vital for Charles City's survivability that did survive through the tornado and actually helped it in the rebuilding process in the years after that.
0: You know, when you think about an emergency manager's job, these people that work in these county emergency managers, if you think about the planning, civil defense, if you think about law enforcement and everything that goes into tackling something like this, those poor people down in Greensburg, Kansas, that lost almost that entire town and they're rebuilding, you really have to dig down deep. And as bad as this was, the 13 lives, all the people that got hurt, the fear to this day that a lot of us have when it gets stormy, which we do, I still say that we got lucky. And we didn't lose a hospital. We had our wastewater plant, which was the far east end of town. And then the far northwest end of town, about two blocks to the west of the path, we kept our water facility. Our two major employers, Oliver, sat right next to it. In fact, if you look at the map, that thing was on a collision course with the Oliver, which at that time employed about 2,500 people. Missed the Oliver. Salisbury Laboratories, which was, you know, the poultry vaccinations, and it missed Salisbury's. So two major employers, our water and our wastewater, and the hospital all got missed. And so we had a foundation to build back. We didn't have to dig into this infrastructure thing. We didn't have to, you know, which would have taken a lot of time and a lot of money to get back into shape. We did have that foundation to build back off of. But you know, one of the lasting impacts of the storm is a chronological impact for those of us that went through it. Almost weekly, sometimes daily, we we mark time by before or after the tornado. It's either BT or AT in Charles City. And if you run into somebody, you'll say to them, "Are you, were you around here before the tornado or after the tornado? Now, okay, when were you born? Before the tornado?"

0: tornado or after the tornado. We don't even ask for birth dates. We just, it's before the tornado or after the tornado 40 years later. So it's pretty amazing.
1: In the rebuilding process, some positive things in the community were built afterwards, weren't there? I mean, maybe just talk about the whole redevelopment.
0: Oh, the whole redevelopment thing. Of course, it was one of the neatest stories about the tornado was there was an urban renewal project that they crammed the junior high auditorium. It's the middle school now, holds 1,000 people. They must have put 1,200 or 1,300 people in that place to argue this concept of urban renewal and were we going to change or weren't we going to change? And this happened the month before the tornado. It was less than a month. And it was a huge debate, and there were heated tempers, and 3 weeks later, I mean, there wasn't any choice. There was urban renewal. And there were areas of town that needed to, you know, they were in flood zones, and things happened, and so you could tackle a lot of the long range. I remember 5 years later, we had an open house after we'd done a lot of things, but a lot of our parks, our baseball complex up there, which is very nice, that was as a result of the tornado. There were homes that were there. There were some relocations. There were even though Charles City is known to be on the Cedar and does receive some flooding, there's a lot less flooding now because there were areas that were built up. Fill was brought in, and so a lot of the planning that went into it was a calculated long-term planning that made a big difference and a big impact on how this community would look 40 years later as it does today.
2: And that was my interview with Jeff Sisson of Charles City, talking about the Charles City tornado. That interview was May of 2008. As we look back at that point, the 40-year anniversary of the Charles City tornado, once again, little did we know just days after that interview that the next F5 tornado to hit in Iowa and Parkersburg would take place. So if you missed any portion of that interview or if you want to listen back to it, share it with the friends, head to the KGLO News Facebook page. Also, if you search on YouTube, KGLO News, Charles City Tornado, I'm sure you'll be able to find this segment as well on there. 8:54 here on KGLO. We've got, we're not going to be able to slip in sports here. Minnesota Twins baseball later today with the Milwaukee Brewers, 6:10 tonight. Yes, 6:10 tonight with the first pitch. I take that back. 7:10 with the first pitch tonight, 6:30 the pregame here on KGLO. 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

0: view themselves, they believe they will be the world's most powerful country. They'll surpass the United States, and they have a plan to do it. And they're executing on that plan, and I don't blame them. If I were the Chinese government, I'd have the same plan. We, on the other hand, don't view it that way, and we don't want to see anything. We're not trying to constrain China, but their rise cannot come at our expense.
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6: I'm Deborah Rodriguez. Now that he's on his way back from his two-day summit in Beijing, President Trump is addressing a touchy subject.
7: Would the U.S. defend Taiwan if it came to it?
8: I don't want
7: to
8: say. I'm not going to say that. There's only one person that knows that. You know who it is? Me.
6: Mr. Trump with reporters on Air Force One after staying mostly mum about Taiwan while he was in China. CBS News national security contributor Aaron McLean.
9: China has never really had the military capability to pose a threat in the form of invading Taiwan. Until now, we are kind of entering a window where for years now, Xi Jinping has ordered the PLA, the People's Liberation Army, to develop the capability to seize Taiwan by force if necessary. Nobody thinks that's his first plan, his preferred course of action.
6: This is the last day on the job for one of the president's chief foes, Fed Chair Jerome Powell. But even though his term is expiring, he's sticking around. CBS News business analyst Jill Schlesinger.
10: Jerome Powell is choosing to stay a voting member of the Federal Reserve even after his term as chairman concludes because he wants to basically preserve the independence of the Federal Reserve.
6: He's frustrated the president by refusing to bow to his demands to lower interest rates. The number of people being monitored for hantavirus in the U.S. is up to 41. That includes passengers evacuated from the cruise ship at the center of the outbreak. The head of the World Health Organization, Tedros Ghebreyesus, is still insisting.
11: WHO repeats that the risk from this event to the global population is low, and we will continue to issue updates as needed.
6: The federal government is suing Chick-fil-A for religious discrimination.
4: The fast food chain closes on Sundays to respect the Christian Sabbath. Now, the Equal Employment Opportunity Commission is suing Chick-fil-A franchisee Hatch Trick in Austin, Texas, claiming it denied an employee's request for Saturdays off to observe her Sabbath. The worker, a member of the United Church of God, says the company told her she could have Saturdays off if she accepted a pay cut. She says when she refused, she was fired. Chick-fil-A has not commented on the lawsuit. Michael Wallace, CBS News.
6: Drake is making up for lost time.
12: I'm feeling like BTS because it took the whole career for me to be so discovered.
6: He's dropped not one, not two, but three new albums today. It's Drake's first new music since his very public feud with his rival, Kendrick Lamar. Dow's down 494, gas at 453 a gallon on average today. This is CBS News.
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3: Almost two dozen people have entered pleas in a gambling bust in the Midwest.
4: 22 people charged in a massive criminal gambling operation based in Northwest Indiana have pleaded not guilty. Feds say the ring, dubbed Operation Porterhouse Parlay, was tied to restaurants in Merrillville and Hobart, Indiana, and brought in millions of dollars during a period of 5 years, starting in January 2021 and continuing until FBI raids late last month. Federal prosecutors told the judge they expect the trial to take 3 months. An in-person status hearing is scheduled for September 10th. Jennifer Kuiper, CBS News, Chicago.
5: The curtain is set to rise again on a long-running Broadway hit.
6: Hello, my name is Elder Young. Hello.
5: Producers and theater owners say The Book of Mormon will return to the stage of the Eugene O'Neill Theater next Thursday. That'll mark more than 2 weeks since a fire broke out in an electrical room. Deborah Rodriguez, CBS News.
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0: Welcome back to the Ramsey Show in the Fairwinds Credit Union Studio. I'm Dave Ramsey, your host. Thank you for joining us, America. Rachel Cruz, Ramsey Personality, is my co-host today, and my daughter, Julie, is with us in Boca Raton. Hi, Julie. How are you?
1: Hi, Dave. I'm good. How are you?
0: Better than I deserve. What's up?
1: Kind of a pickle situation. I'm wondering if I should sell my house to pay off a total debt of $575,162.
0: I know, 575 is the debt on what?
1: So part of that includes a HELOC of $51,000, credit card debt of $74,175, student loans of $53,000, a custody battle that I'm currently going through of $7,176, new roof I had to pay because my insurance claim was denied of $27,700, and an IRS debt for my business of around
0: $18,000. Wow. It's been a tough 5 years, hasn't it?
1: It just felt horrible.
0: Yeah. So the 162 in addition to the 575 is what?
1: Well, I mean, all of it is just, it's credit cards, it's...
0: You broke the two numbers apart. Did you not give me two different numbers, right?
1: No, I gave you, the total is $575,162. So we can round it to $575,000.
0: Oh, not $162,000, $575,162. I got you. Okay.
1: Yes.
0: I misunderstood.
1: Sorry, yes.
0: Okay. Mm-hmm. Okay.
1: Right.
0: So, and how much is your first mortgage on the home?
1: So my first mortgage, I have $338,000 left.
0: Is that in the 575?
1: Yes.
0: Okay. So you've got about $225,000 in non-mortgage debt, unless we count the HELOC, right?
1: Unless you count the HELOC and the roof.
0: Yeah.
1: I did a PACE program, and they included the roof in my escrow.
0: And what is your income today?
1: I own a business. I'm a physical therapist, and I have a group practice, and it's a little foggy to understand the numbers. I have a business coach who's helping me right now, but basically, I grossed around $385,000, but my take-home, my personal salary was about $65,000.
0: Okay, and that's what you paid taxes on, was $65,000?
1: The taxes actually are backdated.
0: When you file your income tax, what will be your income showing on your income tax return?
1: Oh, the $65,000.
0: Okay, so that's really what you're making.
1: My personal.
0: Yeah. Okay.
1: Yeah, my personal. But I mean, I'm trying to fix this with my business coach because there's a lot of expenses I'm trying to get rid of, like my lease.
0: Yeah, I agree.
1: And payroll's high, and then.
0: Yep.
1: And then
0: everybody's making money, but you in this business. I got you.
1: Basically,
0: yeah, I think that's what your coach is telling you.
1: Yeah. Basically, I'm the one working to pay the bills. If I stop seeing clients, then
2: how much could you sell the house for, Julie?
1: So my realtor wants me to. We've listed the house at $575,000. It's been in the market for a month. At first, I thought I had an assumable mortgage, but I found out with the bank that it's only assumable to family members. So. The highest offer I've received was for $545,000, which is what my neighbor sold his house for.
0: Yeah.
1: I don't know if it matters, but my interest rate, I bought it in 2021. I had amazing credit. I have an interest rate of 3.375.
0: Okay, so when you give me the list of things that equal the 575, what I hear are a lot of, that's why I say it's been a tough 5 years, the numbers all are associated with painful things.

0: child support, or child custody, IRS debt, a roof that went bad.
1: 74,000 in credit card debts.
0: Yeah, that overspending that's out of control. There's a lot of stuff in here that I think is mostly in your rearview mirror and is not representative of your future. Am I wrong?
2: No, that's correct. And one problem is just that it's been very hard.
0: Yeah, it has. I can tell.
2: One thing I realized was that I'm in therapies, that I've been trying to save everybody but myself.
0: Yep.
2: You know, I bought a 3-bedroom house on my own. My husband didn't help me. It was just me. That's a whole other subject.
0: How old are you?
2: I'm 41.
0: Okay.
1: Are you still married, Julie, or you guys are you're divorced, and that's what the custody was for the child, or is this?
2: We were never married. This is just a custody battle, which. My lawyers are telling me that because I declare more money, they're thinking he does some kind of tax evasion. They're thinking that I may end up having to pay him child support.
1: Now, this isn't your husband that you just mentioned, though, right? This is a different guy.
2: No, this is my daughter's father.
1: Okay,
2: we were never married. He just
1: Same guy. Okay.
0: When you bought the house, that's what you were referring to.
1: That's what you were meaning him when you said
2: that's
1: him.
2: That's what I meant. Yeah,
1: gotcha.
2: I bought the house just myself,
1: gotcha.
2: My efforts. You know, okay. He contributed when he lived with me, but it's just all me.
0: Mm. Okay.
2: I was going to mention that, I bought the house. I realize now I bought a 3-bedroom. I wanted to help my parents. They moved in with me. In my culture, we're Brazilian. You help your parents and you take care of them, but I just can't do it anymore. And I had a conversation with them. It's not their fault, but they're looking for a place now. They're considering returning to Brazil, and I'm just trying to figure out what to do for myself and my daughter.
0: I think you sell the house for $545,000. Take the offer.
2: Okay.
0: And give yourself a fresh start with all of the mistakes then in your rearview mirror. Now, the trick from the mistakes that I always want to do, I've done a lot of stupid stuff in my life. I often say I have a PhD in DUMB, and so I want to make sure I never repeat that mistake that caused that, okay? So I don't want to repeat the mistake that causes me to be $18,000 in the hole of the IRS. So I got to get my business coach and my business running right. I don't want to repeat the mistake that trying to save everybody. I don't want to repeat the mistake of this or that or this or that. And just go down the list of these items that you're paying off, and you're not even going to be able to pay them all off. You're still going to have $30,000 in debt, right?
2: That's it. Yeah.
0: But you can clear.
2: People have even said that, they've suggested that I do a Chapter 13.
0: You're not bankrupt.
2: One of my bedrooms.
0: You're not bankrupt. They won't let you in a Chapter 13. They'll throw you out because you have this huge asset. So, no, you need to sell the house. You need to put all this mess in your rearview mirror and start fresh, cleaning up $30,000 worth of debt. Start making more than 65 out of this business so that because you cut your expenses there, never get behind on the IRS again, never get in a situation where you're living with somebody you're not married to again. It sets up these kinds of problems, and on and on and on and on. Just make the list down through here. What did I do? I was trying to save everybody. 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
1: One of our favorite things is when people share their stories about how they're winning. 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Doug is in Fort Worth. Hi, Doug. How are you?
2: I'm doing great, and I'm so excited to hear you, Dave, but how are you?
1: Better than I deserve, sir. What's up?
2: Love it. I'm calling today. My wife owns a small business. Well, actually, we both own the small business, but she runs it. And my question is, she stopped paying herself because she's trying to get out of the negative. And every time we discuss it, it ends up in an argument. But we got some supplemental. I work full time, and we got some supplemental payment through part time stuff at the beginning of the year. And she didn't tell me she was going to stop paying herself. And I found out in January, and we got in a big fight about it. And then she'll pay herself a little bit here and there, but still not up to her salary she was doing last year. And every time we talk about it, it just ends up in an argument. And I just wanted to get your advice on how I should approach it, or if I should just trust her that, you know, whatever is happening in the business is going to work out, or I'm just stuck at what I should do.
1: What kind of business?
2: It's a spa.
1: How long ago did she start it?
2: She's had it about 3 years now.
1: How much money have you all invested in it?
2: She bought it from the previous owner, and it was like a owner. She took, they did a loan between each other, so she kind of still pays her salary until the loan's paid off.
1: Pays whose salary? The former owner?
2: The former owner.
1: Okay, so she has debt to the former owner, and that's the only debt she has.
2: As far as I know, yes.
1: And do you know how much that debt is?
2: It was only maybe a couple hundred thousand.
1: Yeah. Okay. So the first mistake you all have made that has caused a lot of this angst between the two of you is you don't handle your money together. She's got her world, and you've got your world. And so when you start speaking into her world, you don't have a foothold to do that because you're just a roommate.
2: Mm-hmm.
1: And the roommate doesn't like it when you tell her what to do. Instead, you guys need to have in-depth, combined finances, full transparency, so you know exactly what she's making because you're having to put it in the monthly budget together every month at your house, and you would never enter into a business transaction that's a couple of hundred thousand dollars without your spouse knowing every stinking detail and being in agreement and aligned to it. And you don't even know what's going on down there. Oh, I think it's a couple of hundred thousand. Yeah. Well, that's a fairly good rounding error.
2: Yeah.
1: You know, so that tells me how disengaged you are until you decide you want to get engaged when she doesn't pay herself. But you don't know what's going on down there. So
3: yeah, how much
1: that's
3: you
1: why
3: make,
1: she's
3: Doug?
1: That's why she's insulted.
3: How much are you guys bringing in household income? If she doesn't pay herself and you guys are living off your salary, what are you making?
2: I make about 55. We started at the beginning of the year. We're helping a church do music, and they've been paying us $500 a week. So I think she's looking at that as supplemental

0: daughter, she doesn't really need to pay herself, because it's not like we're struggling. We were in baby step three. We were building our emergency fund because we got out of debt. But now that's stopped.
1: You went $200,000 in debt. Yeah.
0: So, but we were, I mean, we did our personal finances together, but yeah, you know, like you're,
1: no, you
0: you're
1: don't.
0: Right.
1: I no, you don't.
0: Involved in
1: no, you don't. No, you don't. That's not true, Doug. Because she quit paying herself a salary, which would have gone into your personal finances, and you discovered it later. You are not doing your personal finances together.
0: No, she paid herself all last year. She stopped in January, and that's when I found out that, because she didn't pay herself, and I asked her why she hadn't paid herself, and that's when she just told me that she was she
1: losing money.
0: Shut down on me.
1: Losing money. Yeah. Yeah. So her business is failing, and anytime you question her about it, it shames her.
2: Puts salt in the wound.
1: And it
2: yeah.
1: puts
2: yeah.
1: salt in the wound. And so, yes. honey, the business is not doing well. I want to help, but just know, where's your paycheck? That's not a help. And so, you guys need to get together and look at the business together in a supportive way. How can I help? What's going on? What's happening here?
2: We're on the same team,
1: and we're making decisions together here, not you haven't put your part in. And that's still, the language you're using tells us all of this. I don't know. I mean, you speak into Winston's business, right?
2: Sure. I mean, yeah, some of it I'm like, I mean, there's a level at which we see money come in and out, and we're talking about, and we were just talking about a deal. Actually, he's going to go do a showing today. I'm like, oh, great, this, and this. Now, I'm probably not the most detailed person in the world, just like how probably, you know what I mean, it's all to a degree. But high level, when we look at our numbers every single month, yeah. I mean, we know what's going on.
1: Yeah. But if something was going on that he was losing money on,
2: oh, gosh,
1: you would
2: yeah.
1: know it.
2: Oh, yeah. Well, he tells me. Like, if there's a deal that, yeah, that they... Yeah, they bought something and it was like, oh, we're selling it for less than what, and it's a loss and that sucks. It's like, okay, yeah, but it's being talked about.
1: Yeah.
2: 100%.
1: And that's, you know, that's the process.
2: Yes.
1: And so.
2: Yeah, and I think it's an attitude at which Doug, I understand why you would be frustrated. I get that. But also the way you approach it and the way you guys have this conversation, it's either that the business is between you all and you're, you know, and it almost splits you apart emotionally. Or together, you lock arms and say, hey, we're taking on this world and this business and everything together, and the problem's out there. That's the problem. It's not us. It's out there. And so pointing it at the right direction and at the right thing, I think is what's important, because it's almost like a third party where it actually starts to become her identity instead.
1: Now, he's not been involved until he questions her about it.
2: Right, right.
1: And so she's insulted and shamed.
2: Yeah.
1: And so that's very easy.
2: And
1: so
2: she'll
1: get
2: be
1: involved.
2: Defensive, which makes sense. Why she would be defensive, because she's not in the numbers. You're not in the numbers throughout the month, and you guys aren't talking about it.
1: Yeah.
2: But
1: let's sit down and look at how this business is operating. What are the parts of it? What are the details? And what can we do together to get this going? Hey, I'll come down there and help. I mean, what do you need? I'll cut the janitorial out. I'll come clean the toilets. But what have we got to do? But we got to work this through. And otherwise, that couple of hundred thousand that you owe somebody is going to come down around your head at some point. And so we need to get this thing back profitable again, where it's making money and instead of losing money. And right now it's losing money. So, I'm suggesting you become supportive and ask how I can help. And I made a mistake by not being more involved and being more helpful. I am sorry for that. And I'm going to start today, though, being very involved and very helpful. And so how should I do that, and what's the place to start? Because we need to get this thing moving, because it's scaring me, and I know it's probably scaring you.
2: Yeah, and there's probably a story you've made up in your head, Doug, a story she's made up in her head of what he thinks about her and her business acumen. You know what I mean? That may not all be true.
1: Exactly.
2: So it's saying those things out loud, I think, is really, really important. And you guys start getting on that trajectory where you're seen as helpful and not being an accuser of what she is or isn't doing.
1: Yep.

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1: Hey, Dave. Quick question. How much faith should a 32-year-old guy put in his pension fund being still around and still viable when he retires at 65?
0: I would actually study the history and the articles that are written about the particular pension fund. But overall, as a category, I think pension funds are safe.
1: They're safe. Does that take any responsibility away from me doing additional?
0: No.
1: Is that retirement savings?
0: No, it does not. Pension funds will underperform standard investments because of the regulation, they typically are going to yield about a 7% rate of return. And so if you put the same amount into a good growth stock mutual fund or funds in a Roth IRA, you would make well more than twice as much. I mean, you'd make 10 or 11, 12%, somewhere in there as an average rate of return, but that's a lot more than double the result of dollars then. And so very, very important that you do your own investing and not rely exclusively on a pension fund, regardless of if the pension fund is going to be there or not. I thought you were saying, is it going to collapse and I'm going to lose everything and have nothing? I doubt that's going to happen. But you definitely want to have money that you have control of, where it's invested, and you want and that you get to decide the disposition of it as you reach the retirement years. So,
2: what percentage of your income is going into the pension?
1: Well, it's all employer paid.
0: Oh, so then you need to be putting 15% away.
1: And they pay into an annuity fund as well. That's growing also.
0: Yeah. So both are lame.
1: Both are lame, including the annuity.
0: Yes.
1: Even the annuity last year had a 20% return.
0: Well, the market had a 25% return.
1: Mm-hmm. Okay.
0: So both are lame.
1: Continue to build my own retirement account.
0: Absolutely. You need to be doing baby step four when you get there, when you're out of debt and have your emergency fund in place, following the baby steps. You need to be putting 15% of your income aside for retirement. And then all of the employer-funded things are just going to be gravy on a really nice, large biscuit that you build.
1: Gotcha.
0: And I think both are going to be there. They're just underperforming products compared to good mutual funds and a Roth.
2: Yeah, but for some people, like we had a caller, 9%
0: mandatory
2: was going in mandatory, and so you cut it in half. So 4.5%, 5% went to the 15% rule.
0: Exactly. But in his case, he's not putting anything.
2: So he don't need to.
0: It's
2: so
0: just a
2: full
0: quote,
2: 15%. Yep.
0: A quote unquote benefit, which is very weird because in the old days, when I first started the show 30 something years ago, almost 40 years ago, the pensions were everywhere. 70% of the companies had a pension. Mm. Now, I think it's like 4% of the companies have a pension. It's very unusual to find an actual pension anymore, unless it's government.
2: I was going to say, more so government, yeah.
0: Yeah, you see teacher pensions and union pensions and that kind of stuff.
2: Yeah.
0: But actual corporate America has just about done away with them because they're difficult to manage. They're highly regulated. It's very hard to make them work in terms of managing them for the benefit of your employees. But many do, and they seldom completely collapse. I mean, you've got some pensions, some of the state pensions are in trouble, that are being run very poorly. Illinois, your pension sucks because your government sucks. They're horrible at managing money. And as an example, I'd be scared to death if I was dependent on that one.
2: Yeah.
0: But now there's and all you got to do is just Google, you'll see what I'm talking about. I mean, there's a lot of states that are so poorly

0: run. The actual state is creating a horrible pension product. But or municipalities, the same thing. Your local city government for your police pension or whatever. You got to look at that kind of stuff and make sure it's solid. But even if it is or isn't solid, I'm still going to go build my own biscuit, and then whatever this stuff is just the gravy on it. And that's going to put you in a good position where you're never really worried about that. And then you don't say, well, the mine closed and the pension collapsed and Grandpa ain't got no money. You don't want to be that guy. That's the guy we're not going to be. Benjamin is in Los Angeles. Hi, Benjamin. How are you?
1: Doing pretty good. How about you?
0: Better than I deserve. How can I help?
1: I had a question because I am on baby step two, and one of my debts is in collection, and I called the collection agency today and offered them a settlement offer to pay it and be done with it,
0: mm-hmm.
1: and they declined my settlement offer.
0: Okay. So tell them to call me when

0: mind, obviously, talking, you know, giving a low ball offer, and depending on how long you've been in the collections process is probably how easily that can happen. But we also have friends at Guardian Litigation. So if you go to
1: But don't do that
0: guardianlit.com/Ramsey.
1: with $300.
0: No. But for everyone else out there, if you are in baby step two and you have gotten to this point where collections, it's, you know, you haven't
1: you
0: been
1: got
0: paying.
1: You got 10 or 20,000 bucks in collections.
0: 100%, yeah.
1: Or 50,000 or something. They can help you. Guardian Lit can work that through. And they're lawyers is what they are. And so, yeah, that you're right, Rachel.
0: But that's a question we get a lot. Not always for $300. It's usually, it's usually more. But the collections process is real. And so, so yeah, and it can work to your benefit, right? If you are in baby step two,
1: if you're
0: going to
1: settle, get it
0: happen.
1: In writing before you give them any money. Matter of fact, if you're going to pay in full, get it in writing because they'll double the amount and say they added late charges and try to get more out of you later. So even with you, Benjamin, on $300, have them send you an email exactly what is the balance. Wait a week since you just got off the phone with them, but have them send you an email the exact amount and then cut them a check for that day. And but don't give them electronic access to your checking account. They'll take more out than they're supposed to because they lie. It's a filthy business. And so that's why Guardian Litigation is a good idea to have the lawyers on your side.
0: Yeah, for
1: but,
0: sure.
1: But don't do that with $300 either. So yeah, it's just yeah.
0: I'm glad your debt amount though is so low, Benjamin. Honestly,
1: that's good.
0: Yeah, you'll be out of debt quick, and then start building up that emergency fund. Maybe step three of 3 to 6 months of expenses.
1: Precisely, that's how it works. Yeah. So, typically, what happens with credit card debt is as it gets older. The credit card company, the older the debt is, meaning the longer it's been since it's been paid, it ages out, the credit card company will, quote, unquote, write it off. Now, that does not mean that you no longer owe the debt. It means they no longer think they can collect it, and so they take it off of their books and take a tax write-off for bad debt on you. Then they sell that bad debt to a debt buyer at pennies on the dollar, and that debt buyer will try to collect from you. And they will work with you because they only paid 2.5 to 5.5 cents on the dollar for the debt, but not on $300.

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1: Bright sunshine expected today with daytime highs approaching 87. Southerly winds 8 to 15 miles per hour. Cloudy skies expected tonight. Chance for storms 52. Partly cloudy tomorrow. Slight chance of thunderstorms. High of 82. Temps well above average Sunday and Monday with highs in the mid-80s. Storms possible both days. That's the weatherology forecast for AM 1300 KGLO. Right now, it's 66 degrees.
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0: Romans 5, 4 through 5, patience produces character, and character, hope, and hope does not disappoint. Thomas Sowell said, "Some people who are very dissatisfied with their lives nevertheless have no intention of changing their own behavior. They want to keep on doing what they've always done, but just have it turn out differently."
1: Oh, it's like the definition of insanity.
0: Exactly.
1: Keep continuing doing the same thing over and over again.
0: And expecting a different result. There you go. All right. Jasmine is next. Jasmine's in St. Louis. Hi, Jasmine. How are you?
2: I'm doing well. How are you all?
0: Better than we deserve. How can we help?
2: I have a question about paying off an auto loan that I took out in my name for my mom. The balance of the loan is a little over $6,000, and I want to just understand if it would be wise to take out a loan against my 401k or take out the money from my 401k to pay off the high-interest loan.
0: Neither would be wise. And I will walk you through why. Do you not have $6,000 otherwise?
2: I have $6,000. It's in a separate Roth IRA and also my son's college fund and savings. But I don't touch
0: that savings account. What's in savings?
2: So I have a little over $5,000 in savings.
0: Mm-hmm. And what is your income?
2: I make $105,000. Dollars annually before a bonus.
0: Okay. All right. I would scrape together from some non-retirement something and pull the $6,000 together and pay it off. It's a high interest loan. I wouldn't have bought the car in the first place if I didn't pay cash for it as a gift to someone, even your mom. Now, here's why we're not going to cash out your 401k.
1: Or kids' college.
0: Or your kids' college, yeah. Or your Roth or anything. So if you take money out of a retirement account, they charge you a 10% penalty plus your tax rate, which in your case is 30%. So you're going to get a 30% hit plus a 10% hit for a total of a 40% hit. That's going to make your high interest rate look like a deal. So we don't want to do that. We don't want to borrow money at 40% interest in order to do that. Now, if you borrow on the 401k, you are unplugging a good mutual fund investing, assuming you've got it invested in good mutual funds, and you will pay yourself back at the rate of 6%. When you leave the job, and you will leave, when you die, get fired, or get a better job, one of the three, when you leave the job, that loan is considered due in full, and you're facing the same thing with the penalties and interest if you don't repay it at precisely the wrong time for you to want to come up with money is just when you're doing a job change. So, no, we don't want to borrow against a 401k anytime, and we certainly don't want to cash out

0: retirement account or something that has a penalty on it in order to pay off the thing. So I'm going to take some of the $5,000 and scrape together some money out of my budget, and I'm going to try to get it paid off that way.
1: Yeah, and making what you're making, too.
0: Yeah, you're making enough money to knock this out.
1: Yeah, it'll be amazing. That's so good. Yeah, the car thing, it's real. The issue with the car debt, people, I mean, like this whole show so far.
0: Yeah.
1: Today.
0: I think it has been. Yeah, I think we've talked car debt all day long. All right, open phones at 888-825-5225. Jennifer is in Pittsburgh. Hey, Jennifer, what's up?
2: Hi, Dave. Oh, my goodness. I'm sorry. Of you.
0: How can we help?
2: I can't believe. Yeah, so a little bit of a situation here. Like 2 years ago, I was married, now separated. Our house got hit by a car. We have probably around 170,000 settlement. And my husband moved out when his mom got sick to take care of her. And now he doesn't want to talk about where the money went.
0: He doesn't want to talk about what?
2: He doesn't want to talk about how the money, where the money
1: from the settlement,
2: like this old bond,
1: of the accident.
2: Yes. Yep. Because basically, it's.
0: Are you? You said you're separated, so you're getting a divorce.
2: I'm thinking of it. If he's not gonna come clean, because right now.
0: No, I'm sorry. Are you separated? Your marriage is not good. Separated, or what's going on?
2: Well, he moved out to his mother's house.
0: Why?
2: So right now, at first to take care of her because she had cancer, but after that, the conversation of buying the house, another house, is no longer in the story. Like, he wants us to just get like rent, and basically doesn't want to help me pay. Like, he's now saying he's in debt. But honestly, we've been married for so long, but his mom is one of the reasons we fight a lot. And now I feel like I'm like, this is too much. It's like, you're not telling me anything about the money, and now you want us to rent. And
0: well, there's not an us. He lives over there. You live over here.
2: Pretty much.
0: Yeah.
2: So now I feel like I really need to talk to a lawyer and like.
0: Yeah. Yeah, that's your next step.
1: Yeah,
0: I mean, you need to get some legal advice, and then you need to get some marriage counseling advice and decide, you know, if we're going to keep this marriage together, what are going to be the guidelines for the relationship going forward? Because the ones that you have right now don't work.
1: Yeah. And, you know, there could be a good chance that money is gone. The 170 that happened 2 years ago from the settlement. That's what she's saying she's trying to get. And he and she doesn't know where it is. So there's, yeah.
0: You waited precisely 2 years too long to deal with it.
1: That's right. That's
0: yeah,
1: right.
0: If you're wondering about where it's going to go, you should deal with it the instant it comes up.
1: Yeah, that's right.
0: You can't wait 2 years later and go, oh, I wonder what he did.
1: I wonder what happened there.
0: I wonder what happened there. That's not going to play out very well.
1: All right. I know how much you love social media.
0: All right. I love social media.
1: We got a question from Instagram for you. I'm 26 years old. I just sold my house and will be netting $72,000 from the sale. I have no other debt than the mortgage of my new primary residence. What's the smartest way to use or invest that money? So netting 72, but the other home, I guess, is already bought. I mean, if I were you, I'd probably just roll it right into the
0: mortgage.
1: To the mortgage, unless you have consumer debts.
0: Make sure your consumer debt is cleared. Work your baby steps. Make sure your consumer debt's cleared. You have an emergency fund in place. You're putting 15% of your income away in retirement, putting money aside for kids' college, and then you start paying down your mortgage.
1: That's
0: and
1: right.
0: So if you suddenly get a $75,000 bonus, you apply it to whichever one of those baby steps you're
1: there
0: in.
1: You are.
0: Mm-hmm. And so if you're all the way up to baby step 6, you would put it on the mortgage.
1: Annalise from Facebook asks, it feels weird to be in stork mode and not paying off debt. We're expecting a baby, and the hospital bill should only be around $2,000 to $3,000. Can we just set that money aside and keep working to pay off our debt?
0: I wouldn't. I would pile up cash. It's just for a short period of time.
1: Yeah.
0: And that, you know, having $10,000, $20,000, $30,000 laying around when a baby comes is comforting. In case something did happen that was outside the range of your insurance policies.
1: Yeah, That is one.

0: an event that, who, I don't know, there's just a level of peace of like, who knows.
1: And it's just for a short period of time.
0: That's right.
1: I mean, so really, let's say you stack up $20,000 instead of paying down the debt for $20,000. And the day that you and the baby come home from the hospital healthy and there's nothing wrong and everything's okay, you're sitting there with an extra $20,000. You pay it on some debts. You pay it on the debt. What did you lose by doing that? You lost the interest on rate on $20,000 of debt for that 3 month period of time, which is nothing. We'll buy you a biscuit.
0: Yeah.
1: So
0: when you look over that,
1: I would just make sure you pile up cash ready for a baby to come. Now, if you are out of debt and you have a fully funded emergency fund and you're at baby steps 4, 5, and 6,
0: you keep going.
1: We don't do stork mode.
0: Yeah.
1: What we call stork mode is while you're in debt, you temporarily stop paying down your debt snowball with a baby on the way to be sure about a
0: have
1: baby.
0: Have some cushion there, so it's not just your $1,000 emergency
1: and
0: fund.
1: And not to spend it. We're not spending it on the nursery. Okay? We're building up this cash as extra pad that is going to go on the debt the instant that
0: we
1: know everybody's
0: okay. Who would do that?
1: I don't know anybody. That would put this hour of The Ramsey Show in the books. We'll be back with you before you know it. In the meantime, remember, there's ultimately only one way to financial peace, and that's to walk daily with the Prince of Peace, Christ Jesus.
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5: I'm Steve Kathan. President Trump and China's President Xi have praised their just-concluded summit, saying it stabilized relations between the countries. Trump says China agreed to buy at least 200 planes from Boeing in one of several business deals. CBS's Weijia Jiang.
6: When it comes to Taiwan, which was the real sticking point for Xi, Trump said Xi asked him directly if he would defend Taiwan, and Trump said he told Xi he wouldn't talk about it. Trump says they agreed Iran should not have nuclear weapons and that the Strait of Hormuz must be open. But China did not say whether they would directly get involved in ending that war, although Trump said they would help.
5: Iran's foreign minister says a lack of trust remains the biggest obstacle in negotiations to end the war with the U.S. He cited what he called contradictory messages from the U.S. that have made Iran reluctant to agree to talks. Sources tell CBS News the U.S. is set to file criminal charges against Cuba's former leader, 94-year-old Raul Castro. CBS News contributor Mark Caputo.
7: The Trump administration sees this as the best opportunity to effectuate regime change. The problem is understanding how power really works in Cuba, who's really calling the shot.
5: CBS's Meg Oliver says there's an investigation outside Cleveland where a small plane crashed into a house yesterday.
8: Officials say two people on board the aircraft were killed. A family of four was inside the home at the time, but able to escape the devastating fire. Neighbors told local media the father was was able to wake up his two napping children and get everyone out of the house.
5: Well, CBS's Lana Zak has the latest tally of Americans who are being monitored because of likely exposure to hantavirus. Most were on that cruise ship where three people died.
9: There are 18 passengers from the cruise ship being monitored in Nebraska and Georgia, and seven who had returned home before the outbreak was identified.

0: night. And we learned about 16 people who are in the U.S. who may have been exposed on flights to one symptomatic passenger.
1: Grass fires from Kansas to New Mexico have forced some evacuations.
2: Many of the fires started with lightning strikes. 7 fires in southwestern Kansas forced the closure of at least 2 highways. In Randall County, Texas, firefighters knocked on Howard's door, telling him to evacuate.
3: It was flying across the high grass out there, and it definitely had me concerned.
2: Most of the fires have been contained. Damage assessments are still underway.
3: It was just scary, plain and simple, not knowing if the house is going to survive.
2: Michael Wallace, CBS News.
1: And checking Wall Street, right now the Dow is down 429 points, NASDAQ down 350. This is CBS News.
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1: The largest museum in the country is merging with a smaller neighbor.
9: New York's Metropolitan Museum of Art is acquiring the Neue Museum and its stunning collection of Gustav Klimt masterpieces. Cosmetics heir Ronald Lauder opened his jewel box of Austrian art just across the street on Fifth Avenue in 2001. The Met will rename it in his honor. 82-year-old Lauder says it'll ensure the Neue lives on long after he's gone. He says the Met may be able to borrow the art for exhibitions, but Klimt's famed Woman in Gold, what he calls the Neue's Mona Lisa, will stay right where it is. Deborah Rodriguez, CBS News, New York.
1: Small cities in big Texas metro areas are the fastest growing in the U.S. The Census Bureau says that Salina, Princeton, Melissa, and Anna were at the top of the list from mid-2024 to 25. Most are in the Dallas-Fort Worth area. Steve Kathan, CBS News.
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0: 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The call is free, and some say the advice is worth exactly what you pay for it. Daniel's with us in Indianapolis. Hey, Daniel, what's up?
1: Hey, how are you?
0: Better than I deserve, man. How can we help?
1: So I'm trying to figure out if I should file for bankruptcy.
0: Ooh, that sounds scary. Okay.
2: Yeah. What's going on?

0: So right now I'm married and we bring home $7,700 a month together, but she's talking about separating. And so on my own, I only make $3,850 a month. So I'm upside down quite a bit at the end of the month.
1: Okay. What's going on with your marriage, hon?
0: Not really sure. Basically, there's just a lot of resentment for how I was the last year and a half. Sorry.
1: Okay. How you were? What were you?
0: I'm not very present.
2: Do you guys have kids?
0: Yeah, I have a 6-year-old daughter. Mm-hmm. We have a 6-year-old daughter. Mm-hmm.
1: Well, typically when there's an overwhelming amount of stress having to do with money, it's the number one cause of marriage fighting and divorce. And so if you're thinking about bankruptcy, that means you're in a mess, and that's probably at a minimum contributed to your marriage issues, if not being the major cause of your marriage issues. And then we blame it on, or we point at something like saying, you're not present. Yeah, I'm not present because I'm totally in my own head trying to figure out how I'm going to get out of this dadgum mess. So that could be very possible. So how much debt have you got, hon?
0: Not counting the house. I mean, the car's $14,000. And then got about $13,000 on an HVAC loan. And then $19,000 on one credit card, $1,300 on another credit card, and $4,000 on another credit card.
1: Okay.
2: Were you guys
1: And that's all your debt, you and your wife, other than your home?
0: And then a fourth credit card at $4,000, sorry.
1: Okay.
2: All right. Well, it's about 70. I mean, you're close to $75,000 in consumer debt. Was the credit card spending? I'm just curious because there's multiple with relatively high numbers on it. Was that to keep things afloat when you guys were paying bills, or was that just discretionary spending that you weren't even aware that you were doing?
0: Stupid choices on my part, and trying to fund Christmas without talking.
1: Have you been running the money by yourself?
0: Yeah.
1: Okay. All right.
2: Did she have any awareness of where you guys were at this level of debt?
0: Not this level, no.
1: So that's part of what she's pissed off about, too.
0: Kind of, yeah.
1: Yeah, kind of.
0: This has come out after the fact.
1: We're almost bankrupt. Yeah, I'm pretty mad at you. Yeah, okay, that could happen.
2: But it came out after the fact. So everything kind of hit the wall with the marriage.
0: Yeah.
2: And then other things started coming out in conversations, and this being one of them.
0: Yeah.
1: How long have you been married?
0: 13 years in August.
1: Okay. Are you guys plugged into a church at all?
0: No.
1: Okay. All right. Well, here's the thing. The math says you're not bankrupt. If you stay married, you could clean this up fairly quickly working together. But that involves staying together and working together and a whole mindset change on everything having to do with your relationship, you and your wife. But mathematically, if you got $7,700 coming in, you could plow right through a debt snowball on this and get on beans and rice, bite rice and beans together, take extra jobs and attack, and everybody having full transparency, knowing what's going on, watching these debts fall away, cutting up the credit cards, never going back again, living on an every dollar budget where both of you see every expenditure and know what's going on. She's carrying the stress of the family with you while you're carrying the stress of the family together. That's called being a couple, and we work our way through this. That is doable. The only question is, are both of you willing to sign up for that?
2: Yeah,
0: this time she's not.
2: Okay. Well, I was going to say, more importantly, are you guys willing to sign up for the marriage too? Right? Like there's a point, I have John Deloney in my head when he talks about.
1: Can you go to marriage counseling?
2: That you're at a point that, the way you're making it sound, Daniel, the only way to really save the marriage at this point is it's a complete excavation of what was, and you guys write an entire new story, which is going to take a lot of work. Working through a lot with a professional, having a therapist or a counselor involved. And as you do all of that, right, you are looking at the things impacting your marriage, and money being one of those. And so as you're going through and rebuilding marriage, you're doing the debt snowball.

0: right? And so that feels like...
1: I feel like I'm missing something here. Has she moved out already? You broke up. Say it again. Has she moved out already?
2: No, she's planning to move out in 2 weeks.
1: Okay. To where?
2: An apartment.
1: Has she signed the papers?
2: Yes.
0: Was there something major, Daniel, just versus you not being present?
2: No.
1: Hmm. All right. So what I would love to have happen in your old story is for the both of you to sit down and say, before we do that, let's go see a marriage counselor and see if we can begin to put this thing back together. And as Rachel said, write a new story. Now, that's the best outcome of this conversation. And so if I were you, when I hang up, I would find a marriage counselor, call BetterHelp, call somebody, and get on the phone and start asking them how to talk to your wife about coming as one last-ditch effort to sit down with a marriage counselor. Okay? Because I think this is salvageable. I'm not hearing any reason here to end a marriage. I think you guys get in that. If you can't or won't, you can't control what other people do. So she just says, no, forget it, I'm done.
2: Yeah.
1: I'm out. And that's after you talk to a counselor who tells you how to talk to your wife, be present about talking about possibly saving your marriage, not you just saying she's not going to do it, Dave. That's not an acceptable answer. You've got to put some effort into this, okay? Now, if after all of that and the whole thing still goes up in flames, then you've got this debt, you're still not bankrupt. You're still screwed, but you're not bankrupt, okay? Because basically, you're probably going to end up with half of the debt. She's probably going to end up with half of the debt in most states. And you're going to end up with child support. And you've got a $4,000 a month income. She's got a $4,000 a month income to work with towards the debt. And the house is going to be sold. And that's going to pay off a lot of the debt, including the HVAC. And the car may be sold, but probably you're just going to pay it off. And then you're going to plow through some credit card debt together. And you're going to figure out who's doing what. You're going to end up doing it together whether you want to or not, because both of them got both your names on them. Even if the judge says that one's yours, until it's paid off, it's not done. And so, but this can work. It's a lot harder doing it as two separate entities, though. Everything in life is a lot harder. Raising this kid is a lot harder. Everything is harder as two separate entities. So save your marriage.
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0: What's up, guys? 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
3: Mostly it's payroll. There's six technicians, but we're also paying for health insurance, rent, software insurance, auto insurance, website, leases on the vehicles, which I don't agree with. But
4: so the six technicians are not working all the time.
3: Well, there's three office staff and three technicians. We did used to have four technicians and one quit during this time frame, so we're trying to hire a new one.
4: Why would you want more expense?
3: We're hoping that he can also bring in more income.
4: And why would you have that hope if you're not already overwhelmed with business?
3: Yeah.
5: Are you guys turning down a lot of business?
3: No, right now they're pretty busy. I think my husband's schedule, he's booked out to next week. So not turning down a lot of business, but we're at least a day or two busy all the time.
4: Yeah, okay. So here's the thing. What you have to ask what must be true for this to work. And so revenues have to go up and expenses have to go down for this to work. That's a basic business premise, right? We all know that. And so that's what you've got to start asking yourself. What can I do to get revenues up and get expenses down? And none of these things are going to be easy. They're all going to be painful. Like, your husband's going to be working, like, all the time. Welcome to being self-employed. And the technicians, you're going to get them to where they're so busy they can't breathe. And then you're going to bump your rates and start charging more. And then you're going to lay off one of the three office staff or two, and you're going to be down there doing the books. And then you're going to look at getting rid of these leased trucks and get some old trucks that show up, because nobody gives a crap what you're driving if you fix their dishwasher.
3: Yeah. The hard part is that I'm active duty military.

0: military, so I can't move there yet.
1: Okay. All right.
0: And I'm debating if I should pause my TSP savings
1: yes.
0: to put that money towards the debt. Okay.
1: Yeah, yeah. You guys got to clear this debt, and you got to stop everything and get where you can breathe. But the point is, the more you move into increased revenue and decreased expenses and more margin in your personal budgets, the more there's a light at the end of the tunnel that's not a train. And then you can, you know, the problem with where you are is if you feel like you're stuck there forever, that's an untenable place. That creates unbelievable anxiety. But when you're in a hard time, but you can see your way out doing some hard things, well, the brain will help you do that. That's
2: Caleb, where is your husband right now living? If you're in San Diego, where is he?
0: He lives up in the Fresno area.
2: Okay, and you guys are newly married. How long have you been married?
0: 1 year.
2: Okay.
1: Were you deployed something?
0: No, we just met living in two different locations.
2: When are you guys planning on being in one location together?
0: Next year. I retire next year.
2: Okay. I'm just wondering, does he have this level of stress as well? Because you're the one calling us, and you're not even in the same city with the business.
0: His stress is easily 2 to 3 times what mine
2: you
0: are. Is.
2: And so you're just hearing it. You guys are talking through, and you're like, I'm just going to call and see what they say.
0: Yeah. Yes, exactly.
2: Okay.
1: And you don't owe this former owner any money.
0: We owe him almost $400,000.
1: Holy moly! You paid $500,000 for a business that doesn't make a profit?
0: That's why
1: fixing dishwashers? Oh, my gosh, kiddo.
0: Yeah.
1: Yeah, you got screwed. Wow. Unbelievable.
2: Okay, so what does she do? So we all just jumped.
1: Listen, hey, here, I can help you with this real quick. Call the former owner and tell him to come get it. Come pick up the keys, buddy. I'm done.
2: You just walk away.
1: And walk away.
2: With $100,000 and just pay it off.
1: Yeah, pay the $100,000 off and call that stupid tax.
2: Mm.
1: Call him and tell him to come get the thing.
2: Mm.
1: Screw this. You got hammered.
0: Yeah.
1: Yeah. For a business to be worth $500,000, you need to be making a profit of $150,000 to $200,000 a year. And you ain't going to see that in your lifetime out of this thing.
0: And I think that's what he told us that it was worth.
1: Yeah, well, he's a liar.
0: Okay.
1: I'll be mean. Can I be mean for a minute?
0: Yeah, sure.
1: Y'all were dumb on how you did this.
0: Yeah.
1: I mean, you believed this guy just because your husband used to work there and he got a paycheck. Instead of actually checking out the freaking numbers, you signed up for a $500,000 trip around the sun and didn't look at a stinking number. Just trust some good old boy.
0: Yep.
1: That's like walking in front of somebody. Oh, my gosh. Bless your heart. Yeah, you got a mess. This is not going to end well. I'm calling that owner and saying, I can't do this. You sold me a pig and a poke. I'm done with you. And there's no possible way this thing is worth anywhere close to what you sold it to me for. You screwed me. And here, I'm leaving. You can come pick up the pieces. And tell your husband to move to San Diego.
2: Let him come back.
1: Move to San Diego with his new beautiful wife and get a job. And then y'all scratch through your stupid $100,000 worth of debt. And when you look back on that, you'll say, that was the dumbest thing we ever did. Cost me $100,000. By the way, I've done dumber things that cost me more than $100,000. But man, I can look at myself in the mirror and go, you were stupid, Dave, when you did that. So yeah, this is not recoverable. I'm turning this over to this guy. I'm serious. You're not going to work your way through $500,000 in debt.
2: And the seasonality part is interesting appliances. That I'm like, you're just
1: dishwashers don't break in the summer more than the winter,
2: or less than is what he's telling them.
1: I know that's just like, absolute bogus. Now, if it was heating and air, maybe we'll talk about it.
2: Yeah,
1: there is some come and go on heating and air, but that is, you said appliance repair. Appliances aren't on a schedule for repair. Refrigerators don't go, oh, I'm going to wait till after Christmas to break. They don't do that. So this guy's full of it, and he sold it to you, and he's sitting over there grinning, going, look at these fools sending me checks. No more checks for Bubba. Nope, I'm done.

0: Okay, so how does that, really quickly?
1: I'm serious. You're probably going to get yourself sued.
0: I was going to say, legally, how do you do that?
1: But the other thing I would do is, when he sues me, then I would countersue him for fraud.
0: And say you lied. This is verbally what was said.
1: When you lie to do a business transaction, that's called fraud.
0: Yeah, yeah.
1: And this guy was fraudulent. He lied about how much money this business makes. I promise you he lied. Way seriously lied. And the dumb part was you believed him. So you're probably going to get sued. You're probably going to have a countersuit, and you definitely got to pay the $100,000 that you borrowed from real people. Oh, jeez.
0: Sorry, Michaela.
1: Yeah, this is awful. I'm so sorry. I'm aghast on your behalf.

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0: Okay, now that I can breathe again, let's give a little bit of recap to talk about how to value and how to buy, how to purchase a small business. Okay, a small business is a lot of work. I've run one most of my life, and Ramsey today is a $300 million business. It's not that small anymore, but it's at its heart a small business. And I coach about our Entree Leadership team, and I coach about 10,000 small businesses. We'll be with 3,000 people next week at Disney at the Entree Leadership Summit event, teaching leadership and business acumen to small business people. So this is something that we do. It's not just a random guy who gets people out of debt that this poor lady, Michaela, called and had gotten herself into a mess. So it's good for us to, part of what we want to get out of this is to help the individual caller that calls in, but we also want you guys to get a lesson and learn and inspiration from and so forth anytime we take a call on here. And so that's how we decide who we're going to talk to on the air on this show. So backing up then. Number one, small business is all-encompassing. It is the hardest. When you own your own business, it's the hardest boss you'll ever work for. Your boss will work you to death when you're your own boss. It's hard. It is not to be taken on by someone who got married 20 minutes ago. Bad idea. Okay? It's a strain on you physically, mentally, emotionally, spiritually, and it's a strain on your family.
1: The stress of it all.
0: Yeah. When I started this business, I worked 16 hours a day, 5, 6, 7 days a week. You talked to my wife, Sharon, when Rachel was a little bitty kid and this business was growing up, that she felt like a single mom a lot of times. And she, for all practical purposes, was. That's what a small business is. You don't do that on a weak marriage. You don't do that on a new marriage. And you don't do that when both spouses are not fully engaged. You don't do that when you live in separate cities. So rule number one, violated two rules right there, okay, before we get started. Because it's hard, y'all. It's really, really, really hard.
1: It's a season of grind when you sign up for it.
0: When you mm-hmm. buy a business or you start a business, it's hustle and grind.
1: Mm-hmm.
0: Hardcore. And that's okay, but know what you're signing up for, and it's not going to make everything better.

0: It's going to make everything worse for a while. And but the idea is we're going to make more money and have control of our destiny, and that makes things better over time. But that's not where it starts. Then the second thing is, if you're going to buy a business, you investigate and expose every single number in the business, all the accounting, and particularly the tax returns. Because they may lie on their accounting and they may lie to you, but most of the time the tax returns are going to be some semblance of accurate. And if they say to you, and you're looking at a business, oh, don't pay attention to the tax returns, we actually make more money than that, what they're saying is we are lying to the federal government on our tax returns, committing fraud, but we're trustworthy. That's what they're saying to you. So run away when someone says something like that. Okay?
1: How
0: the tax returns are the number. I'd look at
1: five?
0: at least 2 years, but probably
1: two.
0: 5 years.
1: Yeah.
0: I want to see the trend line of the profits over the last 5 years. And what are the profits they actually paid taxes on? Now, if you take $100,000 and put it into a good mutual fund, you can make 10 or 12% pretty much any year. So if you were going to take $100,000 and buy a high-risk small business where I'm going to have to pour myself out and hustle and grind, you need to make a minimum of a 20% rate of return on your business. Okay? And you need to make probably a 25% rate of return. So here's how that translates in valuing a small business. You look at the net profit after everyone is paid, including the guy that works there that hasn't paid himself. If you weren't working there and you had to hire a manager, you take the manager's salary out and you have the net profit of the real business, if you're an absentee investor, to determine what kind of actual revenue this business is creating. Because if he's just paying himself and that's all, you're not buying a business, you're just buying a job. You don't need to buy a job. Just go get a job. But don't buy a job. So if it pays $100,000 and that's all it pays, and you can make $100,000 doing something else, well, then don't pay to buy a business that only pays you what you would have made putting up nothing to work for somebody else. So don't buy a job. Instead, after everybody is paid, if I'm living over here in Tennessee and I'm buying this and the thing will operate over there completely, what is the net profit then? And if you want a 25% rate of return, you multiply that number times 4, and that's the value of the business. If you want a 20% rate of return, then you multiply it by 5, and that's the number. So if it made, after everyone was paid, $100,000, it's worth $400,000 or $500,000. If it made $10,000, it's worth $30,000 or $40,000, which means don't buy it.
1: And it's worth $10,000. That's right. What they should have paid
0: exactly
1: for that business
0: instead of $500,000. If you'd actually looked at this goober's tax returns, you would have seen that after he got paid, the thing had no net profit, which is what they have discovered now that they're running it instead of just working there. The skill of being a technician inside of an organization is different than the skill of owning and operating a business. You can be a very smart graphic artist, a very smart software engineer, a very smart accountant. You can be a very smart anything and not know how to run a business. They're different skill sets. And you have to consider that. So if you're a heat and air guy and you've been working there 20 years and the heat and air guy wants to sell you the heat and air company, you're not qualified to run it yet. You've got some skills. You've got some, metaphorically, tools you need to put in your belt to get ready to run that. Because you can fix an air conditioner doesn't mean you can run a heat and air company.

0: risk 100 times. Don't do it. 80% of the small businesses fail in the first 5 years, according to the Small Business Administration, which is really not a trustworthy organization, but it's the only number we've got. 8 out of 10 don't make it. And if you're in a restaurant business, it's 95 out of 100 don't make it. So just because you can cook doesn't mean anybody's going to buy your barbecue. It just means your neighbors liked it when you gave it away. That's all that means. You're not qualified yet to operate a barbecue joint and go $250,000 in an SBA loan, and now we've got Dave's Barbecue. Not so famous Dave's, right?
1: I was gonna say, I think there is a Dave. There was a Dave's.
0: Yeah, there, that just occurred to me as I said that. Yeah. But the, you know, see what I'm saying? So that's the thing. You've got to dig into this. If those, and you know why 80% of those companies fail? Those little businesses fail? Cash flow problems. Cash flow problems are created by two things in small business. Not paying your taxes because you're taking all your money home because you didn't have enough money coming in to eat, and now you're starving to death, and so you don't pay your taxes, you don't pay your quarterlies, or worse than that, you don't turn in the withholding, and if you don't pay your 142s, they're going to come get you forever. That's not bankruptable. You're going to get it. That's the withholding numbers, okay? On your employees, you have to turn that money in. You can't keep that money. Wow. And guess what the other thing causes cash flow problems is? The debt. When you went and borrowed money to start and run this business. And so one of my friends is sitting out here, and he paid off $500,000 on his business. And that means he's the exception of the rule. He made it out alive. Most people don't make it out alive when they do that. They don't make it. Don't sign up for that trip. It's not worth taking.

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1: Bright sunshine expected today with daytime highs approaching 87. Southerly winds 8 to 15 miles per hour. Cloudy skies expected tonight. Chance for storms 52. Partly cloudy tomorrow. Slight chance of thunderstorms. High of 82. Temps well above average Sunday and Monday with highs in the mid-80s. Storms possible both days. That's the weatherology forecast for AM 1300 KGLO. Right now, it's 72 degrees.
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5: 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Naya is with us in Boston. Hi, Naya. How are you? Or Naya. Naya.
6: Hi. Yes, it's Naya.
5: It is Naya. I got it right the first time. Okay. How can I help today?
6: Yes. So I am currently in baby step number 2. I have $112,000 of debt total. And I am just struggling with being in a long distance relationship and essentially staying intense while also still investing and prioritizing that as well.
7: How far is the relationship? How far apart are you guys?
6: 4 hours.
7: Okay. How long have y'all been together?
6: So it's a year and a half.
7: Okay.
6: So it's more
5: how
6: so
5: many
6: like
5: times have you physically seen each other?
6: Once or twice a month.
5: Oh, okay.
7: Good.
5: All right, good. Because I asked that question one time and the lady said never.
7: Yeah.
5: And I wanted to make sure what I was dealing with. So, okay. All right.
6: Well, that's what I'm struggling with. Because I recently just picked up another part-time job. I do have
5: so
6: a
5: full-time. So what is your career and what do you make?
6: So I'm a property manager and I currently make $65,000 a year.
5: What about him?
6: That's a great question.
5: What does he make?
6: That's kind of a struggle in the relationship, but yeah.
7: Oh, it's a struggle because he's not working or he won't tell you?
6: Both.
5: He won't tell you because he's not working and he's ashamed of it.
6: Yeah.
5: Yeah.
7: Has he not
5: yeah.
7: worked for a while?
6: Yes.
7: Okay.
5: So why?
7: Why is he not coming to see you then?
5: Yeah, he ain't got nothing to do.
6: He says there's a trade-off. I mean, it's just like that's the struggle. And ideally, it would be to live in the same state. But
5: No. Stop. You did not answer the question. You completely deflected. This guy's got nothing to do. Why are you driving to him?
6: Because he says it's more comfortable for me to go there.
5: Yeah, I bet it is. He does a lot of things that are comfortable
7: like
5: for him.
7: Winner.
5: It's more comfortable not to work, too.
7: Oh, no.
6: Yeah.
7: Is it bad? Do you see it's bad?
5: Do you not hear yourself?
6: Yeah.
7: Oh, man.
5: Okay,
7: but you love him, you know?
5: So, well.
7: Shoot. Uh-oh. How old are you?

0: I'm 25.
1: Okay. You've been together a year and a half, and you're just way more way more mature than he is, and he's going to be a husband that's going to... Everything about him right now will be magnified in marriage. So...
0: Yeah.
2: All the good and all the bad. Okay. Mostly the bad.
1: And not that people can't change and grow, but for the most part, he doesn't sound very proactive right now to come to you or to get a job. Oh, no.
2: Okay, yeah. So not talking about the debt snowball, which is actually how you framed the question, then we got all up in your personal business.
1: I know, sorry.
2: But personal business is there because it's personal finance. So you're going to be my 25-year-old little niece for a minute, and I'm going to be old ugly Uncle Dave, okay? And I'm going to love you. I'm going to love you like you're in my family, all right? So if you had a daughter, you need to think about what she would tell you or what you would tell her about this guy. The same stuff Rachel's telling you. Now, having said that, if you want to pursue this guy, that's fine. But he needs to show some initiative in two areas to be worthy of you, my princess. In order for him to be worthy of you, he needs to be a working man. Period.
0: Okay.
2: And he needs to pursue you, not you have to pursue him. He needs to get his little butt in the car and drive over and see my princess, the niece. Because you're worth that. You're not, he's not worth you chasing him. You're worth him chasing you.
0: Right.
2: And if he can't do that, he's disqualifying himself. Does that sound like good old uncle advice?
0: It does, yeah. It's just, I am, like, annoyingly obsessed with you guys. It's all I listen to, and I'm just so sick and tired of being sick and tired.
2: Well, you're going to get out of debt because you're not going to be driving over there as much. Because he's going to be driving to you, and you solved your problem. So now you can keep working your debt snowball. But as long as you're distracted with this character, and you're the only one putting out all the effort and the money while he sits on his comfort self, so if someone's wanting to date one of my daughters, comfort does not need to be a word that comes out of his mouth. Discomfort while he serves and takes care of the princess that I raised sitting next to me, the good kind of princess, not a bad princess. And so when Winston,
1: not an evil queen.
2: When Winston Cruz came into my house to talk to me about dating my daughter, there are requirements, and being a productive young man is one of them.
1: Well, and can I be super, probably a little prideful? I don't even think you had to say that to Winston, because he was doing...
2: I never had to.
1: He owns his own lawn care business.
2: Okay for him to be there.
1: In college? You know what
2: but
1: I mean? Like, there's
2: but I guarantee you, I'm gauging that.
1: Yes, yeah.
2: And if you don't qualify, you don't get invited back. And that's the mean old daddy. Dad, the boys in the youth group are scared of you. Good. Keeps away wusses and jerks. Two things I don't want dating my daughter, right? And productive is a good thing for a young man, a young woman to be.
1: For anyone's soul in society. But again, not to be like overgeneralization with gender, but there is something about a guy of going and doing something productive with his life.
2: Like, highly unattractive to not do that.
1: So it's
2: to the father of the daughter.
1: Well, that, and then on top of that, I mean, seriously, but and it'd be one thing if he's, like, struggling in the job market. You know what I mean? Like, we hear lots of stories and situations.
2: Yeah.
1: But the final, but the straw of, like, he doesn't want to drive to you because it's uncomfortable.
2: I've been in a lot of job markets. I've never struggled. Yeah. Run down Home Depot, buy you a leaf blower. Rich people are afraid of leaves. You can always find something to do. There's something to do. There's always something you can do for money. I mean, that's just,
1: I know. I'm just trying to give a little grace to the situation.
2: Yeah, he's trying to find himself. Yeah, that's good. But,
1: my
2: princess niece, what I want you to do is I want you to stay in your town and invite him to come see you. And if he does, he might be worthy of pursuing. If he refuses to come see you on his dime and he refuses to become gainfully employed, please move on. However, while we're doing all of that, of course, we've solved the other problem. You now can work and work on your debt snowball, and you're a productive person. You're a property manager, a professional young woman that makes $60,000 a year and more, and you're awesome.
1: Yeah.
2: Act like it.
1: Yeah, and if you can work extra, you know, $2,000-$3,000 a month on top of anything you can squeeze out, and anything that you can sell.
2: If there's
1: a car.
2: You got a

0: $50,000 car in that 112.
1: Sell the 12. Start knocking. Yeah.
0: Oh, that's what we were driving 4 hours away. Oh, good. Okay, got rid of that too. Yeah. Can't come see you. Got rid of the car.
1: Oh,
0: there we go.
1: There's an excuse. Like, sorry, I sold my car. Can't do it. Oh. And my $7,000 car probably isn't 4 hour worthy of a road trip, so I won't be able to do that.
0: I'm thinking that hoopty's not going to make the trip. So, yeah, you got to be careful when you call this show, boys and girls, because we love you. And we're going to treat you just like you were a member of our family or some of our best friends' kids or something like that. And we're going to put our arm around you and tell you the truth. And sometimes it's a little disconcerting to hear all of that. But we love you, Naya, and we're glad you called in. And I think you've got an incredible future, but I want you to put more value on yourself. 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
4: I'm Steve Kathan. President Trump's heading back to Washington after his summit with China's President Xi. CBS's Ramey Innocencio.
5: Beijing is framing this summit as a stabilization of ties between the two countries. China saying that, or positioning that it met the U.S. on its soil, it matched the U.S., didn't back down on key issues. A message as much for his own people who are watching, but also a message to Trump that China feels confident enough to stand up on those key issues, like Taiwan.
4: Sources tell CBS News the U.S. is moving to file criminal charges against former Cuban President Raul Castro. CBS's Nicole Skanga says the island nation's reeling over power cuts and fuel shortages.
6: A potential indictment comes as the U.S. increases pressure on Havana. The Trump administration has threatened heavy tariffs on any country that exports oil to Cuba, leading to energy shortages as oil shipments are largely cut off.
4: Now to Akron, Ohio, where a neighborhood's coming together the day after a small plane crashed into a house, touching off a fire.
7: We're going to support them however we need to. This is a great community of homes and people here, and we all come together if there's ever any need.
4: People inside that home got out okay. Two people on the plane were killed. ICE has released the wife of an active-duty U.S. Army soldier and Afghanistan war vet after a month-long detention. Her husband, Sergeant First Class Jose Serrano, tells CBS News.
8: We got to follow every instruction, no? Go to every appointment, be on time, and continue working with my lawyers and see if at the end we can fix this situation with my wife.
4: Africa's top health agency has declared an Ebola outbreak in the Democratic Republic of Congo, reporting more than 200 cases and 65 deaths. CBS's Dr. Celine Gounder.
9: It's on the border with South Sudan and Uganda. You're dealing with gold miners, migrant workers, ADF militants.

0: in the area, which makes it harder for healthcare workers to do the contact tracing and the testing. So there are a lot of factors here that make this a pretty high-risk situation.
1: North America's largest commuter rail system could be hit by a strike this weekend.
2: Five unions representing half of the Long Island Railroad's workforce are set to go on strike a minute after midnight, barring a last-minute deal. The two sides have agreed on 9.5% pay raises over 3 years, but they're stuck on a fourth year. Union leader Kevin Sexton.
3: At this point, the parties are very far apart.
2: Russ Goldstein is one of the LIRR's 300,000 daily commuters.
4: It's going to cause mass hysteria. I mean, everyone's going to be rushing around. It's going to be terrible.
2: The two sides are holding more talks today. Michael Wallace, CBS News, New York.
1: The Dow is down 489. This is CBS News.
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12: 82-year-olds Mick Jagger and Keith Richards and 78-year-old Ronnie Wood all look like they did back in the 1970s in the new music video for their brand new song, In the Stars. What gives? Artificial intelligence. They used it to time travel back to the band's heyday for their new single from their upcoming album, Foreign Tongues. The video credits actors who serve as body doubles for the group. Deborah Rodriguez, CBS News.
1: The French actor and singer Claudine Longet has died at 84. She made headlines in 1976 when she was charged with the fatal shooting of her boyfriend, Olympic skier Spider Savage. Insisting it was an accident, Longet was found guilty of negligent homicide. Steve Kathan, CBS News.
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Michael Deliberto from the LSU Ag Center. We're looking at that continued cost price squeeze on producers across the country. He's got some numbers specifically from Louisiana.

0: Louisiana, but they really apply nationwide. And we're going to talk about that. We're going to hear that conversation we had with him coming up here in the second half of today's show. 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Joining us now, Senior Vice President at AEM, Kurt Blades is with us. Kurt, welcome back to the show, my friend. Hope all is well.
1: All is well. Thanks for having me on today.
0: You bet. You bet, Kurt. Well, some maybe good news here. Sales of combines increased in April of 2026. We haven't said the word increase when it comes to sales numbers here for a little while, Kurt, have we? Hey,
1: I'll take any of the good news that we can find. And we did see about a 3% increase in combine harvesters for the month of April this year in the United States, and actually a sizable increase in Canada for the month of April. So that's the positive news. And obviously, those are big pieces of equipment, a considered purchase, perhaps an indication of something else, or perhaps just a timing situation. The bad news is everywhere else. Tractors, pretty soft across the board. Articulated four-wheel drives saw a pretty dramatic drop in the month of April, down about 40%. All tractors down about 10-11% for the month of April. And that's kind of, you know, adding to what's already been a soft year so far.
0: Well, and we've touched on this many times in our last few conversations, just that broad softness in the ag economy. And I know there's plenty of concern out there, lenders especially. You know, we're starting to hear more of that talk from the ag lending community regarding, you know, trying to look at, you know, your farm budgets and more. And it just seems like a lot of producers are, you know, kind of holding back, so to speak, on equipment purchases, Kurt.
1: Yeah, and you know, I want people to buy the right equipment for their operation. They don't need to be buying too much. They don't need to be buying too little. And if times are a little bit tough and you can make your machine last a little bit longer during a tough time, that's what the equipment market has been doing for 170 years. I mean, so we see these ups and downs. That's why you're seeing these sales a little bit soft, but you're also seeing that the companies have responded appropriately about, you know, 12, 24 months ago, planning that inventory appropriately. So I think those are all good things. Like when the ag economy is tough, farmers got to look at the bottom line, make sure that they're going to be in business for the next 5, 10, 20 years. That's what we all want. So, you know, it's concerning, but also refreshing that the banking community is maybe putting a little bit of that additional focus on that for the farming operations, because it's just one more touch to say, hey, yeah, this is a business and you got to do what's right for the business.
0: I wonder about this too, Kurt, you know, thinking about that inventory that's on dealer lots right now and, you know, our dealers maybe trying to move more of that inventory with some potential deals, or the used market, the auction market. You know, I talk about those on the show from time to time. I mean, you know, have to wonder if those are areas versus new equipment sales that could see some strength potentially here as we go throughout the year.
1: The used market continues to be pretty strong. As you know, the used market and the new market are so closely related to one another. And we've seen that really in the last year, probably more so pronounced than it has been in previous few years, in that the used market is kind of driving the market. A lot of those dealers are finding that that's where, you know, you can either meet a price point or meet the equipment demands for a farmer with some used machines. So that's absolutely part of it. The other thing that is closely related is this whole idea of upgrading your existing equipment. If that is retrofitting with additional new precision ag stuff, or maybe taking your planter and upgrading some of the technologies involved in that. Those are all cost-cutting measures that allow a farmer to take advantage of most of the new technology and the efficiency that comes with that, while sticking within their budget that they need to stick into. We applaud all of it.
0: Absolutely. Absolutely. Well, and you think about, too, you know, moving forward through the year, and you'd mentioned how a lot of companies, you know, the last year or two have planned for, you know, working through this downturn. So one has to wonder, do we continue to see a scale back from many of these ag equipment companies here until –

0: start to see, hopefully, a recovery in the ag economy? I mean, what are you hearing, Kurt?
1: There were a couple of statements that have been made by some equipment executives in the last couple of weeks that talk about maybe we've hit the bottom and we're not now starting to see that upturn. I'm optimistic of saying that. I mean, you've got economists that have two arms that can say on one hand and on the other that are saying that. We've got to be close to the bottom. We've got to be seeing optimism. Because there are a couple of these things that are, you know, whether it's year-round E15 or maybe some, you know, discussions that are coming out of China this week. There's different things that provide that optimism and hope that you know, hopefully we are at the bottom and we're seeing that upturn. That's the way I like to look at it because I'm an optimist. But you could also say that, you know, maybe this is a little bit more prolonged. Ask our friend Richard Fordyce when you talk to him later on. He's got pretty good insight into that as well.
0: We will do that coming up here in just a little bit. We got about a minute left in this segment, Kurt. Anything final you would mention or reiterate to folks who are listening in here to our conversation on the show today?
1: Well, the thing that we I think is really important for folks to look at, especially as they're tightening their belt on their machines, tightening their belt on their capital equipment, is take another good strong look at the technology. And making sure that, you know, there's some research that I saw from a media company that was really fascinating that said that, you know, the ag economy sort of is what it is. It kind of goes ups and down, and we're in a tough spot. But precision agriculture and the technology that comes with it allows that smoothness of those ups and downs. So if your farmers, your listeners are not taking a look at precision ag, maybe it's time to take another look at that, because it really pays off in these downtimes is really when you start to see your operational efficiency improve to even out those lows to maybe allow you to survive another 5, 10 years, another generation.
0: And Curtis, we've seen the amount of technology that's out there. I think we can both agree there is a lot of cool stuff that continues to be brought to the table from various manufacturers and beyond, right?
1: Absolutely. Well, I'll tell you what, you know, Jesse, cool doesn't make money. Cool is just cool. But precision ag makes money. And it also is cool. So I think this is one of those neat places where we've got two things that can come together, where you can have the latest and greatest that just wows you. Yep. It also delivers to your bottom line, delivers more fuel efficiency, delivers more efficiency use of inputs. Mm-hmm. All those things kind of come together. That's cool. That's really cool.
0: I agree. Kurt Blades, Association of Equipment Manufacturers. Good to chat with you, sir. Thanks for joining us on the show. We appreciate it.
1: You bet. Thanks, Jesse.
0: 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We'll be back with USDA's Richard Fordyce right after this. My Ag Data reports real acres for FSA reporting. 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
3: 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Richard, always good to chat with you, my friend. How's things going in D.C. this week?
4: Well, Jesse, as always, I love our bi-weekly visits. Things are going well in Washington. It's been a busy week. A lot of things going on within our mission area and within USDA as a whole. Just it's good to see you and good to visit.
3: Absolutely. Absolutely. Well, as we dive into topics here today, I know we want to focus a bit on crop insurance and some of the recent updates and things that have been happening from the Department of Ag when it comes to crop insurance. So maybe a 1,000-foot view this to start for us, Richard. What are some things that folks need to be aware of and keeping an eye on right now?
4: Well, from a 1,000-foot level, when we think about the federal crop insurance system, the risk management agency here at USDA, it is our premier risk management operation. It really is the pillar of risk management for crop farmers, but also continuing to be for livestock operations. Just on the crop side alone, I mean, the importance of this important safety net for the 2025 crop, and as you can imagine, some of that activity is still happening even from the 25 crop. RMA has paid out over $9.8 billion in indemnities. And in some form or fashion, that covered over 53 million acres. Some of that could be a replant claim, or it could be a prevented plant claim. But in most cases, it is the fact that the crop was impacted by weather in some way or another. And so part of the revenue from that acre is coming from crop insurance.
3: I think about this too. I've had a lot of conversations, just from a risk management standpoint. I have producers, trying to utilize some of these updated tools as they're, part of their broader risk management plan. And, we don't need to get down that road necessarily, but I know with, things that have happened with the One Big Beautiful Bill and more, and just thinking about, how we're trying to make sure these supports are right for today's producer. I think that's the big thing here that we need to think about, is making sure these levels of coverage are right for today's environment. Right, Richard?
4: Absolutely. It doesn't matter what farmer you talk to. I think one of the things that keeps them up at night is how much do they have invested in that acre? Right. And so the ability to protect that investment through crop insurance is important. And the One Big Beautiful Bill made more steps toward really being able to protect that investment. So, a farmer is going to buy what we call an underlying policy. That could be a revenue assurance policy or something. And, and that is based on the production history of that farm. Better farmers have better yields and have better guarantees. And so the underlying policy is what it is. But in the One Big Beautiful Bill, there was a creation of some newer, what we call area plans, that allow the farmer to insure an even higher percentage of their guarantee, which again protects that investment that's out there on the ground.

0: And a little bit of a higher subsidy rate, meaning that the premiums are lower for higher coverages. We obviously don't have all of the data in from the sales closing date, which was March 15th for spring planted crops, but all indications are producers, a large percentage of producers have purchased that highest level, like 90% coverage, using those area plans as an add-on. So they've recognized the importance of the provisions in the One Big Beautiful Bill, and they're literally putting their money where their mouth is and buying those higher coverages.
1: When you think about those area plans, and I always think back to, hearing the conversations between things like, ARC and PLC, et cetera, and, producers having to, make a distinction and try to guess what's going to be best for their operation. So I guess my thought is it a case where more options, the better for producers here, Richard?
0: Yeah, I think it is. And I also think that it really kind of cements that relationship between the farmer and the crop insurance agent. I've got friends that know the crop insurance programs, what the different area plans can do for them, probably have done the economic analysis and made those decisions. But I've also got friends that really rely on their crop insurance agent to be that local expert, to be able to inform them on if this is the direction that you want to go, this is what it can do for you. If you choose not to, that's your own decision. But but a crop insurance agent that understands the programs, that that's up on the newest legislation. And again, the One Big Beautiful Bill really, really made some positive changes to crop insurance. That's a relationship that's pretty valuable.
1: We're talking with USDA Undersecretary for Farm Production and Conservation, Richard Fordyce. And I think something else too, we think about crop insurance, but there's livestock insurance plans out there too. There's a lot of things under the umbrella with USDA there that's administered by RMA, Richard.
0: It is, and this year is a special year for RMA and the modern crop insurance system. It's the 30th anniversary. It's hard to believe. It's hard to believe it's been 30 years, and I've been farming longer than that. So when we got the modern, what I would call the modern crop insurance program, and it's evolved and changed a lot, in those 30 years. But you're right, Jesse. I mean, part of that evolution has been newer products that more closely reflect the capital investment that farmers are putting out on the land. The agency started in crop insurance, but now has evolved, as you indicated, has evolved into a lot of livestock products, forage products. So, ways to protect. If you have a drought, and if the forage is not suitable, the indemnity that you get through some of these forage products allows you to go buy forage, right? And so it's to me, it is the definition of risk management. Again, whether it's advocates in the industry, so the farm bureaus of the world, commodity organizations, they understand that and they hear that from their members. And so they go talk to members on the Hill. And, there are some real experts, on the congressional staffs and members on the Hill that understand crop insurance, realize the importance of it. And I think it's reflected, in the One Big Beautiful Bill with these newer provisions that again, the capital requirements to plant a crop, we've got to have better tools to protect that investment, and these provisions do that.
1: We got about 90 seconds left here. Final thoughts on this. And I think probably a biggest takeaway is if producers have questions, talk to your crop insurance agent, talk to USDA, RMA, et cetera. There's evolving, planting dates and plans and deadlines and this and that. So talk to an expert to understand what your options are, right, Richard?
0: Yeah, absolutely. And I would say that RMA and the Federal Crop Insurance Program

0: program is the definition of a great public-private partnership. You know, RMA administers it. They set the policies. They administer congressional actions. So the agency that's within our mission area here in Washington, they're setting the rules. But it's that private insurance company and their agents that deliver. And it really is the definition of a great public-private partnership.
1: A lot of things to look at, examine on a yearly basis when it comes to crop insurance. Make sure you're talking with your experts to get all the details for your operation. Richard, we are up against the clock, my friend, but as always, we appreciate you joining the show. We'll wish you a great rest of the day, and I know we'll be talking to you again real soon, my friend. Thanks for being with us.
0: All right, Jesse. Always great to visit. Have a great rest of the day yourself.
1: Appreciate that. USDA Undersecretary for Farm Production and Conservation, Richard Fordyce, joining us here on AOA, brought to you by Cenex Premium Diesel and Lubricants. Coming up next, we're going to have a cost-price squeeze farm input conversation with Dr. Michael Deliberto from LSU Ag Center next on AOA.
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3: Cattle futures are higher. Hogs, corn, and soybeans are lower. I'm John Perkins with a Brownfield Market Update. 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Soybeans and corn are lower, continuing to endure long liquidation. July beans are 16 lower at 1176.5. August is down 13.5 at 1176.5. September or July corn's 10.75 lower at 456.75. September's down 9.75 at 464.5. Live and feeder cattle are up sharply, looking oversold, and with cash business mostly sharply higher this week. August lives up $1.70 at $247.85. August feeders are $3.30 higher at $361.30. And hogs are down on technical weakness. June 70 lower at $98.82. July's down 117 at $103.37. Brownfield.
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2: 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Well, we continue, of course, to watch the fertilizer price spikes, what's happening with fuel prices and so much more, and the cost price squeeze it is having on the farm and ranch. A few days ago, I sat down for a conversation with Dr. Michael Deliberto from the LSU Ag Center. He recently released some numbers looking at this specifically for Louisiana producers and how this is all squeezing margins and affecting the enterprise budget on the farm. I think these numbers, though, can really apply broadly nationwide because producers across the country are feeling the pinch. Let's take a listen to the conversation, part one, with Michael Deliberto from LSU. It's no secret that this spike in fertilizer, fuel costs, and more is really adding to that cost-price squeeze we've been talking about for several months on the farm, right, Michael?
3: Yeah, Jesse, you're right. And we were talking earlier, you know, when this isn't a Louisiana thing or a Mid-South thing. This issue is very real and it's resonating across farm country right now. And in Louisiana, we were lucky, I guess, because last year we had some really good crop conditions here. We had record yields for corn and cotton in our state. The rice crop did fairly well, too. But now that we enter 2026, you know, the agricultural lending environment was tight. I think the general consensus was, okay, inputs are going to be up. We're optimistic about market conditions. We've got an improved safety net with the one big beautiful bill from the policy front. And I think everybody knew 2026 was going to be a challenge. And then when you enter the geopolitical mess or debacle, however you want to say it, into this discussion, you know, now is a time where even though we're seeing rewards in the market, right? The WASDE came out today as we talk, you know, we got our first glimpse at early new crop pricing. You know, even though the run up in futures have been great, we still got a long way to go to get some of these costs absorbed, especially for us here in the Mid-South.
2: 100%. Absolutely. Well, let's talk through some of these numbers and try to put some perspective on just the increases we've seen. And I'm going to share this on our video feed and let you talk through some of these numbers to start. But, you know, it's a fertilizer conversation. It's a fuel conversation, et cetera, et cetera. And so what are some things that, and I could flip through these slides too, if you have a few that you want to talk about here, Michael, but what are some of the big numbers you're seeing right now?
3: Well, the big thing, Jesse, there's a lot of concern right now in our corn sector here in the Mid-South, here in Louisiana. We talked earlier, we had to replant about half of the corn acres that went in the ground. We had to replant about 200,000 acres of corn in our state. We plant corn early here in Louisiana, and the fertilizer price squeeze is very real with our corn producers in northern Louisiana. As a farmer in the Mid-South, we're going to rotate corn with predominantly soybeans. Our cotton acres have gone down over time, so predominantly our growers are, you know, corn-soybean rotations, a little bit of cotton, maybe a little bit of furrow-irrigated rice in our northeastern portion of our state, which we call the Delta due to its proximity with the Mississippi River. But when you look at the fertilizer recommendations that our agronomists put forward at LSU every year, depending upon, you know, the soil texture, we're anywhere between 200 and 250 pounds of N. And when you translate that to where we were in early January

0: versus where we are here at the end of April, anywhere from $66 to $83 increase just in the cost of nitrogen. And, you know, I don't think anybody's got to be an economist to realize when you start talking about $60, $80 more an acre just on one area of your farm budget, well, you know, what are market prices doing? Yes, futures prices have gone up. I think that's been great for the market right now. But unfortunately, in terms of where our producers need to be with cost of production, our land rents are pretty high here in Louisiana, pretty high in the Mid-South. You know, this is going to allow us at $4.75 corn to maybe break even, show a little bit of a profit covering our variable cost, but that doesn't come close to covering rent, fixed cost. You know, and we're pushing $6 a bushel when we want to be all in from a production standpoint. Because since January, we've just seen one increase after another, with N, P, and K, as well as what diesel fuel is doing. About 70% of our corn crop, we'll just talk about that for an example. 70% of our crop here, in the state is irrigated. A lot of that's going to be polypipe. We're putting out about 10 to 11 acre inches of water. Usually in 3 or 4 applications of growing season, that would be under ideal conditions. But then you take that with a grain of salt too. You know, it's not just the fertilizer price increases, it's the diesel fuel price spikes that we're seeing now from, you know, the Strait of Hormuz being closed, the Middle East conflict right now. You know, polypipe irrigation on corn, you're only using maybe 9 or 11 gallons of diesel per acre on that. But for crops like rice, and you can see on that slide that you're showing now, we're using about 35 gallons of diesel to irrigate rice, and that's under a continuous flood system, putting out about 24 acre inches of water in 6 applications a year. And when diesel goes from 285 a gallon, where it was in January, to 487 a gallon, as it was to close out April, that really is devastating for the rice industry. And that, and you know, and that's an industry too. Yes, we do use a lot of the rice we produce here in the U.S. We are a major exporter of rice in Louisiana. We're going to send a lot of our rice to Mexico. We're going to send a lot of it to Latin America. The global rice market right now is one that's just seeing excess supply. That's similar to cotton, corn, soybeans, in where y'all are in, you know, your neck of the woods over there. So, you know, it just shows you how these crops are exposed to these price spikes. And really, when we're talking about things going up 30, 40, 50% or doubling, you know, we're just not seeing those returns come in on the market side from a price standpoint. And that's just why we're in the situation we're in right now.
1: I mean, excellent thoughts and analysis. And I mean, you look at many of these slides that you shared with me, and I mean, it's pretty easy to see, you know, that things are just continuing to go higher and higher and higher. And I wanted to skip ahead, and there was a couple charts here. You know, you kind of laid out some of the impacts on enterprise budgets when it comes to corn, beans, et cetera. I mean, talk about some of these numbers, if you would. I think these add a little more perspective here as well.
0: Sure, Jesse. Well, a lot of our corn growers in the state, you know, keep in mind we're early to plant. We watch that September contract here in Louisiana because that's one, that's what our crop insurance prices are derived from, the September contract, not the December contract like a lot of folks in the Midwest are. So I just pulled some spot prices. I said, let's look at prices on January 2nd. That's when we released our enterprise budgets. And, you know, I think a lot of your listeners know an enterprise budget on one day is probably not worth what it's printed on, right? It's going to change and change and change and change under normal conditions. Well, when we look at where we were on January 2nd to where we were on May 7th, just in that time span, you know, yeah, we've seen a, you know, 31 cent increase in the corn futures price, which has been great. But when we look to see where the N, P, and K fertilizer prices have increased, where that diesel fuel price has increased from irrigated corn, you know, our net returns an acre have actually gone down. So a lot of people say, well, the corn market, its futures are up. That should be a good thing. And it is, but it's just not enough to offset those N, P, and K gains, the diesel fuel gains that we're seeing when you take 190 bushel per acre corn in Louisiana. That's about our average. I think last year we were at 191, 192, which is phenomenal in every other year. I've got buddies that farm and they said, you know, if you'd have told me 4 or 5 years ago, I cut 190 to 200 bushels of corn, that would have just been awesome. I'd have done a backflip off the combine. Really, 190 to 200 bushels.

0: producers. And that was an issue that we had talked about at a lot of our winter production meetings traveling around the state. And I'm privileged to do those for the Ad Center because I have a predominantly extension appointment. And, you know, a lot of, well, what's the PLC payment going to be? What kind of farm base am I carrying? What can I show my lender? And, you know, I know fertilizer and fuel is going to be something that I'm just going to have to do probably the minimum on this year. You know, I'm hoping for, you know, a pretty good winter where we can get the weed pressure down, the bud pressure down. I'm going to use the minimum amount of nitrogen I can. But, Jesse, you know, a grower is not going to sacrifice yield potential. I mean, that's one risk. He is going to say, I'm going to put those pounds out because I need that yield. You know, I'll let the market, you know, it's going to dictate what it's going to do to me, but I've got to have those bushels. A lot of our producers' storage down here in Louisiana, we don't have a lot of on-farm storage. So you're looking at a lot of HTA contracts. There is some storage, but majority of it, you know, seasonally, we're going to get probably the best prices in late February, early March, the following calendar year after we cut. So, you know, storage, yes, it is an option, but it's not something that's widely used here in the Mid-South like it would be in the Midwest.
1: All right, a conversation we had a few days ago with Dr. Michael Deliberto from LSU. We're going to hear more of that conversation coming up next here on AOA, brought to you by Cenex Premium Greases and Lubricants. Back with more right after this.
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8: The beef outlook for May is bullish but cautious. Demand remains strong, yet rising fuel costs and weaker consumer sentiment may weigh on volume. Middle meats show mixed trends. Ribeyes have weakened seasonally, recently 14% cheaper than a year ago. Ribs and strip loins, however, are poised to advance 15% into June. Typical steak value alternatives such as top butts, ball tips, and tri-tips are seeing steeper spring price increases, while briskets, flanks, and skirts combined to 38% higher values than a year ago. Grilling season and ground beef support suggest cutout values should continue to rise, poised against current record-high fed cattle values.
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5: 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We continue to listen into more of our conversation that I had a few days ago with Dr. Michael Deliberto from the LSU Ag Center, examining some of the margin squeeze for producers with these rising fertilizer and fuel costs and much more.
12: We pick up the conversation.

0: conversation as Deliberto shares more details about the soybean enterprise budget as well as the cotton enterprise budget.
1: We had a lot of corn acres in Louisiana going into planting season, even before the prospective planting report came out in March. We were going to see probably an exodus out of corn and into soybean acres, and mainly that was going to be on the cost of production, right? What could our guys, you know, what could they get lended for? What crops were they going to look at? For soybeans in Louisiana, from a management intensity standpoint, it's way less than cotton, corn, rice. So a lot of our growers went to soybeans. Now, we're still not seeing the million plus acres that we normally have in Louisiana. Typically, we're around 1.1 million, 1 million, kind of on the nose. This year, we're about maybe 800 and something, 860,000. But for soybeans, you know, it's not an independent crop. You know, we do fertilize with about 50 pounds of P and K. So the cost on soybeans are going to be a lot less than corn. And really the run-up in commodity prices right now on that November contract where we were last week, you know, the market's giving some of those offsets back to the producers saying, yes, we know costs are up. But with the soybean run-up that we've seen, whether that was the soil oil complex driving it higher as spillovers from the energy with the presidential meeting that they're going to have later on this week, maybe that got a run-up in the bean price. But the profitability, the return outlook for soybeans has actually improved a little bit on a 60-bushel bean yield. Now, when you look at what that does, when you look at rent, cost of production, things like that, it's definitely in a better spot than corn. So I think what we're seeing in corn, let's flip the script a little bit. We're seeing a positive picture in soybeans right now in Louisiana on a 60-bushel yield. Even with rent, we're still able to pencil a profit, and I think that's going to be something that our agricultural lenders are going to be happy to hear because our producers, again, they ain't through a lot of their working capital year over year. So now I think it's an opportunity where the producers can show a profit. They can book early, take advantage of some of these profits and prices, and I think soybeans is a little bit better of a picture when we look for 2026 as opposed to the discussion we just had with corn was.
0: Talk to me about cotton, because I know that there is a lot of concern in cotton country, obviously, with
1: our cotton acres, we hit a record low last year. We harvested about 110,000 acres of cotton in our state. Cotton was once king in Louisiana. We had more cotton acres than we had soybean acres. You know, and a lot of that was the renewable fuel standard, right? Corn and soybeans, really exploded in our state. And a lot of that was at the expense of cotton. Growers started investing in some storage. They already were set up to irrigate, so that was a pretty big game changer for them, where they could put, you know, corn and beans under irrigation and things like that. But cotton, you know, it's an export dependent crop. You know, the 13 million bale crop we produce, we're going to export 80 something percent of that crop overseas. But, you know, cotton's an expensive crop to grow. When you look at the variable cost per acre, you know, you're pushing over $850, and that's just the variable cost. It's an N, P, and K dependent crop. Our yields were 1,300 plus pounds in Louisiana last year. I think 1,334 or 1,350, if memory serves me, and that was a record. But even at those levels, at 68-cent cotton, 65-cent cotton, you were barely covering your variable cost of production. But since we've had the run-up in cotton prices on new crop contracts right now at 83 cents, if we look where the market is, you know, again, we're able to show returns above rent right now. And that's something that I think if you'd have told me that in January, I'd have said that's going to be a pretty heavy lift as we go through the first 4 months of the calendar. But I think cotton's in a way better spot. You know, we plant our cotton typically around May down here in Louisiana. Did this drive a lot of corn acres into cotton since we had that freeze in March? I think it did a little bit. If we get maybe 5 or 10 extra thousand acres in Louisiana, I think that's going to be probably a lot. USDA had us sitting around 120,000 acres of corn being planted in our state this year. I think that number may go up a little bit with the freeze damage we had in corn. But, you know, cost of production, it's, you know, you're going to need to see 8+ to cover your rent. When you put fixed cost in there, we just cannot get away from dollar cotton. And unfortunately, the market has not given us that in a long while, I guess to say.

0: nicely. Dollar cotton would be good, but you know, that's what we need to cover when we've got $1 million-plus machine that's only going to harvest one crop. That's where a lot of that cost of production is going to come from. 80% to cover your variable cost of production, and then another 20% or 20 cents to cover that machinery with those round bale balers that we have nowadays.
1: And once again, great thoughts and perspective from Dr. Michael Deliberto from the LSU Ag Center. And there's more of that conversation. We sat down for about a half hour to discuss all these challenges that we're facing in rural America right now and on the farm and ranch. You can view the rest of the conversation online at agricultureofamerica.com under the Ag News section. You can also view it on the Market Talk YouTube channel, youtube.com/@markettalkag. You can head there for more. You can also navigate there via the Farm and Ranch Media mobile app. You can download that for free to your smartphone today. I know the challenges are tough out there across farm country right now as producers and navigate all these stressors and trying to manage the financials and much more. And hopefully, as Deliberto alluded to in our conversation, folks know their cost of production and could do the best they can to be able to manage this. You might not hit home runs, but maybe live to fight another day, I believe is how he put it at the end of our conversation. Again, I encourage you to go watch the rest of that on our YouTube channel or website. 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I'm Jesse Allen. 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
10: I'm Steve Kathan. We're hearing from President Trump, who's on his way back to Washington after his summit in China.
11: The president says his talks with China's President Xi were very successful.
12: A lot of great trade deals, including over 200 planes from Boeing with a promise of 750 planes.
11: In addition, Trump says he discussed removal of what he calls the nuclear dust from Iran's nuclear sites.
12: The only one that can remove it is China or the U.S. We're the only ones with the equipment.
11: The president also said he made no commitment to President Xi on Taiwan, which China views as its own. Linda Kenyon, CBS News, Washington.
10: Now to southern Maine and what authorities describe as a mass casualty event at a lumber mill.
13: There's been a huge explosion. The silo just exploded.
10: That emergency call, courtesy of Broadcastify in Searsmont, Maine, the number of casualties not clear and the cause of that explosion is not known. Sources tell CBS News the U.S. is set to file criminal charges against Cuba's former leader, 94-year-old Raul Castro. CBS's Olivia Gazis.
14: It has to do with a 1996 shoot down of civilian planes flown by a humanitarian group, Brothers to the Rescue, by Cuban fighter jets. It killed four people. For decades, the U.S. has maintained that those planes were illegally targeted in international airspace. The Cuban government argues it was defending its own sovereign airspace.
10: Tennessee Democrat Steve Cohen says he's ending his reelection campaign. His congressional district has been carved up by a GOP redistricting move. Overseas, there's an Ebola outbreak in the Democratic Republic of Congo. CBS's Dr. Celine Gounder is gathering information.
15: The Africa CDC has confirmed there are almost 250 suspected Ebola cases, 65 deaths in Ituri province, which is in eastern Congo. Only 20 of those cases have been tested, so they're just starting to get going with the testing. 13 of the 20, though, have tested positive, which is quite a high positivity rate.
10: U.S. Attorney Jeanine Pirro says a stepped-up effort will be aimed at reducing crime in the nation's capital with a focus on offenses carried out by young people. And she says parents could bear some responsibility.
16: If you drop your kid off and you fail to supervise them, or you let them skip school to join the chaos, you are going to face fines, court-ordered classes, and possible jail time.
10: Starbucks says it's laying off 300 corporate employees and closing some American offices as part of its turnaround efforts. No coffee house employees are affected. Wall Street, right now the Dow is down 434 points, the S&P down 7. This is CBS News.
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10: Pleas have been entered by almost two dozen people arrested in a Midwest gambling sweep.
22: 22 people charged in a massive criminal gambling operation based in Northwest Indiana have pleaded not guilty. Feds say the ring, dubbed Operation Porterhouse Parlay, was tied to restaurants in Merrillville and Hobart, Indiana, and brought in millions of dollars during a period of 5 years, starting in January 2021 and continuing until FBI raids late last month. Federal prosecutors told the judge they expect the trial to take 3 months. An in-person status hearing is scheduled for September 10th. Jennifer Kuiper, CBS News, Chicago.
10: Well, someone paid more than $9 million to have lunch with basketball star Steph Curry and Warren Buffett. And the legendary investor also promised to match the winning bid. The auction was intended to revive an event that Buffett hosted for more than two decades that raised more than $53 million for a San Francisco homeless charity. Steve Kathan, CBS News.
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1: Sunny skies, 81 degrees. Good afternoon. Here's a look at local news on today's edition of the Midday Report here on your hometown news station, AM 1300 KGLO. KGLO weather for the rest of the afternoon calls for a sky that'll be sunny with a high of 87. Winds out of the south at 8 to 15. Cloudy tonight. Scattered thunderstorms likely and a chance for severe weather. Low 52. Southwest winds at 8 to 15. We'll talk more about our severe weather chances for tonight through the weekend in just a couple of moments with our first story of the newscast. 82 for a high tomorrow. Slight chance of scattered storms late day. Scattered thunderstorms likely Saturday night, a low of 54. Back scattered storms likely all the way through Monday night. And the forecast after that, 84 for a high Sunday, 58 a low on Sunday night. Monday's high of 84, and Monday night's low of 53. Slight chance for a scattered shower on Tuesday, otherwise cloudy with a high of 69. Wednesday, 63 for a high under a partly cloudy sky. 70 for a high on Thursday under a partly cloudy sky. We will recap the weather at about 12:30 here on KGLO, but looking at our top story of this afternoon on the Midday Report, definitely deals with the weather, as forecasters warning severe weather is possible later today for wide sections of north central Iowa, with hail, high winds, and tornadoes possible. Meteorologist Dylan Dodson at the National Weather Service Office in Metro Des Moines says Iowans in north central Iowans will need to stay weather aware and keep connected with the changing forecast.
2: We've got storms that are going to be firing here this afternoon, roughly 4 to 5 p.m. is kind of what we're looking at the earliest, firing over the western portions of the state. And those are going to be tracking eastward as we move into the evening and then kind of lasting really through around midnight over the Iowa, to the span of Iowa.
1: Thompson says the storm system will be capable of generating all sorts of dangerous threats.
2: Damaging winds and large hail are our main concerns. Large hail primarily with those initial storms, but it could be occurring throughout the entire event. Then damaging winds will be possible through the entire event as well. We could be looking at some heavy rain with these storms as those move over, and then there is also a small potential for a tornado as well with those initial storms early in the evening.
1: Some weather models indicate winds late today could peak around 75 miles per hour, and that's hurricane strength.
2: There's definitely a heightened damaging wind threat with this, kind of more later in the event as the storms kind of grow and evolve. That's usually more of a mature storm thing, but it very well could happen with some initial storms too.
1: The forecast calls for the possibility of more severe weather each day through Monday, so Dodson says north central Iowans want to pay close attention to the daily forecast, especially if you have any outdoor weekend plans. A Mason City man is in jail after being accused of committing burglary. A criminal complaint filed by the Mason City Police Department accuses 23-year-old Larry Huggins of showing up at a home on Westview Drive on the afternoon of April 30th asking for money. Huggins is accused of breaking two windows on the passenger side of the victim's vehicle with a handgun. He's later accused of forcing entry into the victim's apartment while displaying a handgun. Huggins was arrested on Wednesday and booked into the Scioto County Jail on charges of first-degree burglary, a Class B felony, punishable by 25 years in prison, as well as fourth-degree criminal mischief, a serious misdemeanor. Huggins is being held on a total of $26,000 cash-only bond. His preliminary hearing is scheduled for next Friday. The two Iowa Democrats running for the United States Senate used their final debate before the June primary to present themselves as the party's best general election option against Congresswoman Ashley Hinson, the likely Republican Party pick for the U.S. Senate. O.K. Henderson with more in this report.
3: State Senator Zach Walls of Coralville says Democrats need to win back the trust of rural and blue-collar voters.
4: I'm the only candidate in this race who has won and represented small-town and rural Iowa. In this campaign, I'm proud to have won the support of 27 labor unions representing 30,000 hard-working, blue-collar Iowans.
3: State Representative Josh Turek of Council Bluffs says independent voters will be the kingmakers in November, and they'll respond to a candidate focused on lowering costs and ending political corruption.
5: This is a once-in-a-generation opportunity that we have here in Iowa to once again have a senator that is fighting for the people, fighting for Iowa and Iowans, not just the billionaires and the large corporations.
3: Last night's debate was hosted by KCCI in Des Moines, KTIV in Sioux City, KGAN in Cedar Rapids, and KWQC in the Quad Cities. Radio Iowa, I'm O.K. Henderson.
1: Republican Congressman Randy Feenstra predicts the U.S. Senate will soon pass the E-15 bill that cleared the House on Wednesday. Feenstra

0: says the margin of the House vote was important.
1: I talked to the Senate leadership last night. They're really excited because it was a bipartisan measure. So we had 120 Republicans support it. We had 95 Democrats.
0: Heatstra says President Trump and Vice President Vance are using their leverage to push the bill across the finish line.
1: We got the administration pushing it. We also have the Senate leadership pushing it. We're going to get this thing done, and it's going to become law here very shortly.
0: The bill does away with the EPA rule that cites smog concerns as the basis for preventing fuel with a 15% blend of ethanol from being sold during the summer. The National Corn Growers, the ethanol industry, and the American Petroleum Institute all back the bill, but some refineries are objecting to the bill, arguing it will make it harder to get waivers from the federal mandates to blend ethanol into gasoline.
1: The mid-refiners were playing the system, manipulating the system, did not want to ever go down the E15 path or biofuels path. And this now creates an opportunity that they have to.
0: And Feenstra says that group of U.S.-based refineries that object to the bill are owned by forwarders.
1: I'm all about America and about American-made domestic energy. So these foreign companies, I don't care. They were a thorn to us trying to get this passed. And I just applaud the biofuels industry and API, which is the large and small refiners that came together and created a solution to finally get this passed.
0: The American Petroleum Institute, API, as you just mentioned, released a statement about the bill, saying year-round E15 is critical to ensuring certainty and clarity for refineries while expanding choices at the pump. Well, there's plenty of grumbling in Iowa over gas prices being well north of $4 a gallon. University of Iowa Professor Tyler Priest, who teaches a course on U.S. energy policy, says a much larger problem is coming into focus.
2: Diesel prices have doubled. They've risen much faster than gasoline prices because they're traded globally. The seasonal demand is less easy to predict. Increases in diesel prices are going to be transmitted throughout the economy more than increase in gasoline prices.
0: Priest notes that diesel fuel has many different applications. It is used in long-haul trucking, marine shipping, agriculture, and industry. AAA says diesel is averaging $5.36 a gallon in Iowa. That's up more than $2 a gallon from the state a year ago. Priest says another critical fuel, liquefied natural gas, is also going to be in shorter supply. After the initial U.S. attack on Iran, Iran retaliated against other nations, including Qatar, a major producer of LNG.
2: Even if the strait is open, the liquefied natural gas exports are not going to resume immediately, if not for years, because of the damage to Qatar's LNG facilities.
0: Reports this week show 17% of Qatar's LNG export capacity was knocked out. Repairs may take 3 to 5 years. Losses are projected at $20 billion a year for Qatar. Back in Iowa, 6 in 10 homes use natural gas for heating, while many aspects of the ag industry rely on the fuel.
2: Natural gas is the feedstock for petrochemicals, for fertilizers, for all sorts of other things. Iowa farmers are feeling the impacts of rising fertilizer prices.
0: Farmers are also having to pay more for diesel to run their tractors and other machines during this planting season. Priest's primary research interests are in the history of oil, energy, energy policy, globalization, and business. KGLO News Time is 12:14. Back with more local news on today's edition of the Midday Report after this.
3: There are no sure things in baseball, except at Target Field, where every Sunday is Kids Day. 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So correction, there is one sure thing in baseball. You always leave with a W on Kids Day. Because this is Target Field, there's no place like here. Twins.com/tickets.

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2: Sunny and 81 as the midday report continues here on KGLO. A new IT system Child Protective Service workers in Iowa rely on to track fostered adoption cases is set to roll out in December. The new federally compliant system called Vision replaces the state's current system, which was created in the 1980s. It's known as FACS, F-A-C-S. Janae Harvey's director of the Family Well-Being and Protection Division and says FACS relies on F keys on a keyboard to navigate the system instead of a mouse.
3: We have literally had people go through training who want to be social workers in Iowa who have left training when we get to the point of trying to teach them how to use FACS. We've had people say, call me when you have a more modern system.
2: Iowa Department of Health and Human Services officials said in the webinar the new user-friendly IT system can help with workforce retention and recruitment. Harvey says the current system is inefficient and social workers have quit because of it.
3: It keeps our social workers from having timely information. So not having that right information at the right time is both inefficient, but the nature of our work, it actually invites risk into the work we do. We are less capable of keeping kids safe.
2: The state entered into a near $42 million agreement with Google last year to build the new system. Iowa Attorney General Brenna Byrd joined her counterparts on Wednesday at the Republican Attorneys General Association meeting in Washington to recognize National Police Week. Byrd says she believes it's important to work with law enforcement and back the blue.
4: We are very grateful for their service. And as a mom and a prosecutor, that means a lot to me. We want to keep people safe. We want to hold criminals accountable. And we want to be there for victims of crime.
2: Byrd says it's important to remember the officers who have given the ultimate sacrifice.
4: They should never be forgotten, always appreciated for their heroism and for what they have given our country.
2: Byrd says Iowa's passed civil laws recently to crack down on crime, including one involving law enforcement.
4: We have increased the penalties for those who would assault a law enforcement officer, because we know when someone does that, that is not just an assault against that officer, it's an assault against the uniform, all of society, and what we stand for. They are held accountable in Iowa.
2: Byrd says law enforcement and the attorneys general work together to enforce the rule of law for everyone. And a Dubuque-based trucking company and two Northeast Iowa families have donated $10 million to support construction of a professional ballpark and other facilities at a Field of Dreams complex in Dyersville. The McCoy Group's Jim Conley says he moved to Dubuque 31 years ago and was awestruck during his first visit to the Field of Dreams.
5: The McCoy Group is proud to support this project that will generate a ton of opportunities for our rural communities all over the state of Iowa, support tourism, economic growth, and create a positive experience that'll bring people together. And I think that's something that is really needed, you know, for all of us today, not only here in the state, but across the country.
2: Andy Butler, Dubuque, is chair of the third largest privately held insurance brokerage in the U.S. His hope for the project is that a visit for a game at the site will inspire people to choose Iowa as their home.
6: This is a 40-year journey. It's had ups. It's had downs. It's gone forward. It's gone backwards. But without the group of dedicated and committed people here who are trying to get this done, this wouldn't have happened. The passion, the persistence, those are things that really inspired Debbie and me to go be a part of this ongoing effort.
2: Craig Breitbach of Farley is the CEO of Cedar Valley Steel. He and his wife Lisa have donated to the site before, but Breitbach says a fishing trip last August with the Butlers and the family of Greg McCoy, the president of the McCoy Group, sparked a new conversation.
7: On December 4th, I wrote Andy and Greg an email with the concept of, let's bring our families together and do something special for the Field of Dreams.
2: And an Oskaloosa company is also involved in the project. Charlie Campbell, who's the vice president at Musco, says his company installs lighting all around the world for major sporting events, including the Major League Baseball games that were played at the Field of Dreams in Dyersville in 2021 and 2022.
8: When we heard that this property was going to be put back in the hands of Iowans, develop a permanent

0: professional ballpark and a youth softball and baseball complex to complement the original movie site. We knew it was our responsibility to continue to support the project in a big way. We couldn't be prouder to pour our time, talents, treasure, and passion into this project, this ballpark, and the Musco ball fields at the Field of Dreams.
1: The home and baseball field featured in the movie are now at the center of a 300-acre campus that includes a ballpark that is scheduled to host a Major League game this summer. That is a look at local news on the Midday Report on KGLO. 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Weekend.

0: campus that includes a ballpark that is scheduled to host a major league game this summer. 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
0: Time for a check of KGLO Sports at 1221. Well, the Clear Lake boys won the Class 3A state qualifying meet. Team title on Thursday evening at Lions Field. Clear Lake had 172 points. Decorah was second with 160. Nevada was third with 88. Looking at the automatic qualifiers for Clear Lake to the state meet, Kobe Hunfield was first in the 200 and 400. Tate Fever was first in the 400 hurdles. Kyson Lamb was first in the high jump. Sam Dodge first in the long jump. Keaton Jepson, first in the 110 hurdles. These relays were winners as well. Sprint medley, 4x100, 4x200, 4x400, and shuttle hurdle. Isaac Smith finished second in the 100. Decorah won the 3A girls title at the Clear Lake qualifier. The Vikings had 202 points. Clear Lake was second with 131.5, while Humboldt was third with 87. Looking at automatic qualifiers for Clear Lake, Sailor Schmidt first in the 800 and 1500. Also, the distance medley relay and 4x100 won those races. Finishing second, the 4x200, 4x400, 4x800 meter relays, and Ella Landau is second in the long jump. You can see the full results from the Clear Lake qualifiers by heading to to the sports section at KGLOAM.com. Bay City High boys finished sixth at the 4A state qualifying track meet in Iowa City last night. Cedar Rapids Prairie won the team title with 157. Mason City had 57.5. Drew Hobart tied a record in the long jump in winning it by 22 feet, 11 and a half inches, tied a school record that had been set back in 1978. So Drew Hobart with the leap of 22 feet, 11 and a half inches, tying that long-standing record. Bay City High girls didn't have anyone finish in the top two at the 4A state qualifier, which was once again held in Iowa City. Riverhawks finished in eighth place with 36 points. Cedar Rapids Prairie won the team title with 168. Girls' first-round regional golf meets are going on right now in classes 1A and 2A. At the 1A region 4A at Highland Park in Mason City, it's Lake Mills, Dasher, Plainfield, the host Newman, Northwood, Kenzie, Riceville, Rockford, St. Ansgar, South Winneshiek, and Turkey Valley. In 1A region 1C, hosted by Gretinger Terrell, it's Belmont Clubby, West Hancock, Alta Aurelia, Bishop Garrigan, Gretinger Terrell, Nancy Northwest Webster, North Union, St. Edmund, and Westman Mallard. 2A Region 2B at Cresco at Central Springs, Clarion, Goldfield, Downs, Crestwood, Eagle Grove, Gardner, Hayfield, Ventura, New Hampton, Osage, and South Hardin. The 2A Region 2A at Emmitsburg, it's Forest City, Emmitsburg, Estherville, Lincoln Central, Okoboji, Pocahontas, Southeast Valley, Spirit Lake, and Woodward Granger. Mack women's golf team entered today's final round in 11th place after the third round on Thursday at the National Junior College Division II National Championships at the Old Colony Golf Course in Tuscaloosa. Mack entered the final 18 of the four-day national tournament with a three-day total of 1,078. Defending national champion and host Shelton State Community College is the three-day leader with a three-day total of 958. DMAC was in ninth place with 1,060. Iowa Central was in 12th with 1,080. Megan DeLonge, was the third-team All-American as a freshman, is in a tie for 12th place with a three-day total of 247. Jacksonville's Paige Hill and Mesa's Ivory Germain are in a tie for ninth place with three round totals of 242. That's the cutoff for All-American status. Now, the Minnesota Twins wrapped up their series yesterday afternoon with the Miami Marlins at Target Field as part of their week-and-a-half-long homestand. Chris Anterbury with the wrap-up from the ball game yesterday.
3: Well, a couple of pitchers making their 2026 debuts in a rubber match with three

0: game set between the Twins and the Marlins at Target Field. Braxton Garrett, he hadn't pitched since June of 2024 in the big leagues. That was his last outing before having elbow surgery. He had made six starts in the minors this year. Zebby Matthews, he'd made seven starts in AAA, and Zebby got the ball to start the ball game. Zebby gave up a couple of hits, but nothing more, and would prove to be dominant as he went seven scoreless four-hit innings, walking one and striking out five. Garrett, meanwhile, loaded the bases with nobody out and a couple of walks and a double in the first inning, then struck out the next three Twins with the Houdini. Looked like he was back on track. But in the second, a walk to Royce Lewis. Kreidler singled. James Outman walked, and that brought Austin Martin into the box. 1-1, pulled down the left field line. If it's fair, it could clear him. It is a fair ball, and it bounces up into the seats. It's going to be a ground rule double. Outman will have to stop at third. It's a two-run double for Austin Martin. The second time's a charm for the Minnesota Twins, and they grab the lead here in the home second. A couple of batters later, it was a two-run double for Josh Bell with the help of a favorable bounce off the third base bag. Twins would add a run in the third. They added three late. Big days offensively for Outman, who drove in three. Kreidler, recently recalled, who scored three runs. And Austin Martin, who drove in three. Twins ride Zebby Matthews to a 9-1 victory over the Marlins, clinching a series victory right here on your home for Twins baseball.
1: Well, the Milwaukee Brewers make a trip I-94 over to play the Twins for a three-game series tonight. 7:10, the first pitch, 6:30 pregame. Saturday, 6:10, first pitch, 5:30 pregame. Inside Twins starts today on Sunday with a noon start, 12:30 pregame, 1:10, the first pitch. All here on KGLO this weekend. And with spring drills over, Northern Iowa football coach Todd Stepsis says the focus for the remainder of the month is on recruiting. The Panthers return to campus at the end of the month to begin their summer workouts.
2: We're going to be on the road here this month, really targeting some of the 2027 guys that we're interested in. We got some good news these last couple weeks, and we already have some commitments, which I don't know if that's ever happened. Someone will have to kind of school me in on, getting a junior to commit at this point. Usually it's a summer or a fall or even a winter kind of thing, when they're already seniors. And so for us to have some guys locked in already is pretty exciting. And so that's really our focus, for this month.
1: And Stepsis says this is also a time to break down the roster and make adjustments heading into next season.
2: Hey, let's look at our personnel with a real critical eye. Let's see what they did in the spring. Let's see who the guys we can count on. What are the positions they need to be in to be their best? How can we make sure on offense those guys are featured and they're getting touches early and often? And then defensively, what are we from a structure standpoint? How can we get our best guys on the field? So there's going to be some adjustments when it comes to looking at our personnel.
1: Northern Iowa coach Todd Stepsis. That's Check of Midday Sports. Back with weather to wrap things up here on the Midday Report after this.
3: It's not that dangerous out there.
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0: Coming up on 12:29 here at KGLO as we take a look at the weather. And the weather situation shows for the day-to-day, there's an enhanced risk of severe weather for most of our listing area heading into late afternoon and into the evening hours for our listing area. Now, the next couple of days, we'll also see chances for severe weather. In fact, there's a moderate risk for severe weather on Saturday as well, or we should say a slight risk of severe weather as well, but that's the case as well on Sunday, and into Monday could see some severe storms as well. But all modes of severe weather are possible. Storms expected to develop in northern and western Iowa early this evening, move to across the central and eastern Iowa late overnight tonight. And once again, we're entering an active weather pattern, at least through Monday. The chances for strongest severe storms at times each day. So we encourage you to, of course, keep tuned here to KGLO for the latest. We encourage you as well, follow along at KGLOAMP.com, where all the weather advisories will be posted at the top of the page there in the red bar. And, of course, follow along on our KGLO News Facebook page, as that's where we will have all of our severe weather coverage when necessary later tonight and today. But for the daytime, mostly sunny with a high of 87 today. Winds of the south at 8 to 15. Scattered thunderstorms tonight, 52 for a low. Winds of the southwest at 8 to 15. Partly cloudy tomorrow with a high of 82, with a slight chance for scattered storms a late day. Winds out of the north at 5 to 10. And then the good chances for scattered thunderstorms Saturday night through Monday night. 54 for a low on Saturday night, 84 for a high on Sunday, 58 for a low on Sunday night, Monday's high of 84. Looking ahead, Tuesday, 69 for a high, a slight chance for a scattered shower, otherwise cloudy. Wednesday, partly cloudy with a high of 63. Thursday, as we start the North Iowa Band Festival on Thursday, late afternoon, early evening, partly cloudy with a high of 70. In Mason City, a south wind at 14, gusting to 22, relative humidity only at 35%, barometric pressure on the fall at 29.73 inches. We have a sunny sky. We're at 81 degrees. 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
1: CBS News Brief. President Trump says a lot of good business deals were made during his China summit. CBS's Anna Corrin.
2: All we've heard from U.S. officials is that China has agreed to buy 200 Boeing jets. Now, that is a lot less than the 500 that was thrown around originally.
1: A judge has declared a mistrial in Harvey Weinstein's rape retrial after the jury said it was deadlocked. Casualties reported after a massive explosion at a lumber mill in Searsmont, Maine. Reporter Brian Sullivan.
3: We probably were a few miles out when we first were able to see the plume of smoke. You can see helicopters around the lumber yard here.
1: 41 Americans being monitored for hantavirus exposure, and the head of the World Health Organization says
4: additional WHO experts in risk communication and community engagement, infection prevention and control, clinical care and logistics will join the WHO team already on the ground in coming days.
1: CBS News Brief, I'm Steve Cape.
5: It's that time of year when the weather can change in a snap. For more weather more often, keep it locked on AM 1300 KGLO, your hometown weather station.

0: We're familiar with the weekly crop ratings, various categories from very poor all the way up to excellent. But there's also a condition index the trade watches, and winter wheat index for mid-May is near the lowest in 40 years. I'm Mark Oppold, your bottom line report to end the week. The crop index, one that we seldom mention, but it takes into consideration all the ratings categories relating them to history. The 10-year average index for winter wheat mid-May is 324. This week, that index is near a 40-year low, 277. Futures, of course, have reacted all week. We look at Kansas City and Chicago July wheat futures, the highest since late May of 2024. July Minneapolis spring wheat, the highest since early June 2024. Market looks to work higher, although there is some rain in the forecast. More analysts are saying wheat will be abandoned in parts of Oklahoma and western Kansas. This is the Bottom Line Report. Image Wellness says your health is your greatest wealth. Visit Image Wellness, the number 2, at gmail.com for more information. ImageWellness2@gmail.com. I'm Mark Oppold, wishing you a profitable day, a profitable week ahead.
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4: 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Tin plate steel is used for food and beverage cans. Most of it comes from overseas, meaning it's subject to increased tariffs, according to Phil Kirpin of American Commitment.
5: This is the steel and aluminum tariffs, which are 50%, one of the highest tariffs, and not implicated by any of the court back and forth. None of that fight affects the metal tariffs, because those are under a different authority, under a national security authority. And these 50% tariffs on steel and aluminum, you know, the president intended this to be a matter of industrial policy, and the idea was, you know, for national defense reasons, we wanted to bring more production of steel and aluminum back to the United States. And whatever you think about the merits of that, it has really increased the input cost for a lot of facilities that buy steel and aluminum and use it in finished products. And some of that in manufacturing, I think, was relatively well understood and was kind of the trade-off that the administration thought about when they put these in. But one area that I think they didn't think about at all and overlooked is the impact that it would have at the grocery store because of the food products that use steel and aluminum as packaging.
4: And Kirpin says a tariff waiver for this form of steel is appropriate to keep consumer costs down. Learn more at AmericanCommitment.org. 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I'm Jeff Stein for the Iowa Business Report.
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7: Everyone's still wondering, what did the U.S. and China agree to? I'm Larry Lee with Agribusiness News on Brownfield. A commodities economist says the U.S. and China trade summit didn't have much new information for U.S. agriculture, and grain traders are disappointed. Arlen Suderman is with StoneX Group.
8: Markets had expectations of concrete deals coming out of this. They didn't see that.
7: U.S. Trade Representative Jamison Greer told Bloomberg in a Friday interview that China agreed to buy more than double-digit billions in ag products in the next 3 years. Suderman says that's nothing new and it would be easy for China to follow through on. However,
8: it can mean 10 million or 10 billion or it can mean 99 billion. That's a big range with huge implications. I still expect to see some more ag business coming out of it. I don't expect them to buy 25 million metric tons.
7: But he says the U.S. might not even have that many soybeans to sell given the robust domestic biofuels market. He says he's interested to see if China's going to buy more corn or dried distillers grains. And while the commodity markets aren't expecting that, he's waiting for more details. An agronomist says planting progress continues to move at a record pace in parts of the Midwest. Jordan Arndell, who covers southwest Indiana for DeKalb Asgrove, says many farmers in his area are already done planting.
9: This time last year, we weren't even getting the first crop in the ground. So despite some of the struggles that we've had, we've certainly set the stage for a great growing season.
7: He tells Brownfield he's concerned recent cool and wet conditions could impact the crop later in the growing season. For others in the Midwest, planting progress varies. Neil Christensen farms in north central Wisconsin and says,

0: Custom crews are still catching up after a wet start.
1: And once they're here, it only take a day and they're in and out. But they're busy, and I understand. They're going around the clock. They got 12-hour shifts going on with a couple crews. So I have to just wait and see when they show up, and then we'll go at it.
0: A crop insurance agent says ongoing drought has more farmers in the Central Plains evaluating prevent plant options. Ben Rand with the Federal Crop Insurance Agency says the strategy is commonly used due to excessive water issues.
2: The reality here is it's completely the opposite. We have no water.
0: He tells Brownfield Prevent Plant is an option if growers do not have adequate amounts of water at the time to raise an average yield. Rand says the program can be cumbersome and includes exceptions, and producers should consult with their agent to help find the best option that fits the operation's needs. The USDA is reporting the sale of 155,000 tons of soybean meal to Italy. Delivery is set for this marketing year. I'm Larry Lee with Agribusiness News on Brownfield. Find more news online at Brownfield Ag News.
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0: Joining us today to talk about how foreign policy and relationships are truly affecting the bottom line is Ambassador Francis Rooney. Rooney was appointed by President George W. Bush as the United States Ambassador to the Holy See from 2005 to 2008, and also served as a Republican United States Representative for Florida's 19th Congressional District from 2017 to 2021. So my first question for you is, farmers are often the first to feel the impact of trade disputes. When the United States uses tariffs as leverage against countries like China, how do you balance national security goals with the economic pain that rural America can feel almost immediately?
1: Well, I'm not a big believer in tariffs. If you go back and look at history, they've never worked. They've never created any net positive benefit, and they've cost a lot of people a lot of hardship. Going back to the Hawley-Smoot tariff in the 30s. And these tariffs that Trump's put on, I don't think they're doing anybody any good, not even raising that much money. They're just putting a lot of hardship on producers, supply chains, and ultimately on customers.
0: Do you believe China can still be considered a reliable long-term customer for American agriculture?
1: I think it's always going to be political with us and China. And they may buy soybeans now. They may not buy them later. They got to get the soybeans from somewhere. If they don't get them from us, they get them from Brazil.
0: How much should U.S. foreign policy consider the downstream economic impact on agriculture when responding to global conflicts?
1: I think the president and his team should consider the impacts on all sectors of our economy, farmers, manufacturers, construction people, everybody, because they're damaging Americans when they take rash actions. And really, the biggest problem with the fertilizers now is the Straits of Hormuz business. Trump's got us in this mess with Iran, and that's where an awful lot of the fertilizers come out of, as well as the oil that they use in Asia, our allies, you know.
0: And rural America tends to strongly support strong national defense, but farmers also depend on global stability and open markets. How should policymakers balance those competing priorities?
1: I think they should be very vociferous, and the farm lobby is a very strong and vocal lobby, about the ridiculous action in Iran closing the Straits of Hormuz and put all kinds of pressure on Trump to get out of this thing and go back to the status quo so we can get fertilizer and oil out to the people that need it.
0: And then in today's world, can the U.S. realistically reduce dependence on global markets without hurting not just American agriculture, but trade as a whole?
1: No, I think the world's far too dependent on different countries and products around the world to disengage. The system that was set up after the Great Depression has worked quite well for a long time until Trump got in the White House and tried to dismantle it.
0: Do you think that the United States will ever get to a point of being totally 100% reliant on themselves, or do we have to absolutely still rely on that global market?
1: I think we absolutely will be relying on our global market. First of all, there's a lot of things that we don't have that we need to get, like rare earth minerals and things like that. Second of all, you know, at some point, the law of comparative advantage has to play in. If you can buy something at 10% of the cost from Cambodia, why not buy it? And it makes our economy grow by having lower cost goods feed into the production chain. We get so many of our building materials from Canada. Now, I don't know where else we'd get them if we didn't get it from Canada. That's where the trees are.
0: Farmers understand risk management better than most people. If you were advising producers today, what global hotspot or foreign policy issue would you tell them to watch most closely over the next year?
1: I think China is the 900-pound gorilla in the room that we all need to be watching for. China. We need to watch for what China does to our other trade partners who buy our goods. We need to watch what China may do to Taiwan. And we need to watch what China may buy from us when they want and not buy from us when they try to use it as an instrument of political leverage.
0: What are your thoughts on foreign countries in general owning land here within the United States? Also considering that here in the United States, a lot of large scale farmers also own foreign land in other countries.
1: Yes, very good point. And I can see some exceptions, like right by a secured installation, like a CIA office or a Defense Department base or something. I could see a band, a corridor there. to keep people from putting up a surveillance operation. But generally, I don't have any problem with foreigners buying land. You know, the Queen of the Netherlands

0: used to be the largest landowner in Texas. She owned all that rice land.
1: And if anyone wanted to learn more about you or to learn more, is there any website or social media platform that they can follow you on to get more information?
0: Yeah, I have a social media. It's got a few hundred thousand followers under @RepRooney. And then I wrote a book about the Vatican called The Global Vatican, about the relationship of the United States diplomatically with the Holy See.
2: 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And with this Connoisseur Media Ag Update, I'm Helena McNamee.
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4: A well-structured captive allows a farm to self-insure specific risks, like equipment breakdown, specialized liability, or even supply chain disruption that traditional carriers might exclude. When done correctly, it's a powerful tool for long-term risk management. However, the IRS has the micro-captive market in its crosshairs, viewing many small, closely held captive arrangements as abusive tax shelters rather than legitimate insurance. IRS regulations have triggered a flurry of litigation, with conflicting recent decisions from Tennessee and Texas courts regarding disclosure mandates. While the courts are still debating the procedural reach of these rules, the message is clear. If your captive lacks real underwriting, credible actuarial support, or genuine risk pooling, the IRS will challenge it. Don't view a captive as a tax-saving strategy. If the primary driver is tax avoidance rather than managing legitimate operational risk, you're inviting a disastrous audit. If it looks like a tax shelter, the IRS will treat it like one. This has been the Agricultural Law and Tax Report. I'm Roger McCowan.
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7: Cattle futures are higher, hogs, corn, and soybeans are lower. I'm John Perkins with a Brownfield Market Update. 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Soybeans are lower today on fund and technical selling. Parts of China will reportedly buy more U.S. ag products, but details continue to be hard to come by. And in the case of soybeans, it looks like Beijing is just committed to buying the previously agreed upon amount of soybeans. But there's a lot of questions about whether or not that deal is going to be fully fulfilled, something to continue to keep an eye on. And in any event, China is still buying soybeans from Brazil due to their price advantage. Parts of the United States will see planting delays over the next few days. July beans are down 15 and a quarter at 1177 and a quarter. August is 13 and a quarter lower at 1176 and a half. July soybean meal is up $1.60 at $3.34.10. July soybean oil is 8 points higher at $73.74. Corn's down on funded and technical selling. It's watching the U.S. planting pace along with rain chances in some dry second crop areas of Brazil. Harvest weather in Argentina looks generally favorable with that record expected crop coming into the bins, approaching the 40% harvested mark. July corn's down 10.5 at 457. September's 9.75 lower at 464.5. Wheat's down sharply with another round of funded and technical liquidation. The recent rallies limiting new crop export demand and global supplies are ample in any event. 71% of U.S. winter wheat growing areas are in some stage of drought. That's up a point on the week. Most of that's hard red winter. July Chicago's 22 and a quarter lower at 635 and three quarters.

0: cotton and rice are both seeing some pretty hefty liquidation. July cotton's down 342 at 80.52. December's 263 lower at 81.85. July rice is down 28.5 at 12.47. September's 27.5 lower at 12.80.5. Live and feeder cattle are up on the tight supply of market-ready numbers and the week's direct business. Pretty wide range overall, but generally up $3 to $5 from last week on the live basis and $7 to $12 higher for dressed. Bids today are at 263 to 265 live and 410 to 415 dressed in Nebraska and a 260 to 261 dressed in live in Iowa. Widespread business is probably wrapped up for the week, but there could still be some cleanup. Box beef's higher at midday as well. June live's up 155 to 253.62. August is 137 higher at 247.52. August feeders are up $3.12 at 361.12 with a little bit of additional oomph from the decline in corn. And on technical selling and the inconsistent fundamentals, June hogs are down 75 at 98.77. July leans $1.30 lower at 103.25. Crude oil's back above 105 a barrel. The Dow's down about 440. Brownfield.
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3: 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Running water and indoor bathrooms were still impossible without power. 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I'm Mark Oppold.
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6: I'm Jennifer Kuiper. President Trump describes his trip to China as an amazing time. CBS's Linda Kenyon has more.
7: The president says he and China's President Xi had wide-ranging discussions.
8: We talked about Taiwan, we talked about Iran a lot.
7: Speaking to reporters on Air Force One while flying back to the U.S., Trump said Xi made his views known on Taiwan.
8: He does not want to see a fight for independence because that would be a very strong confrontation.
7: On Iran, the president said his Chinese counterpart fully agreed.
8: They cannot have a nuclear weapon, and he wants them to open up the strait.
7: Adding he doesn't need Xi to pressure Iran, saying he's not asking for favors. Linda Kenyon, CBS News, Washington.
6: A mass casualty response is underway after an explosion at a lumber mill in Searsmont, Maine. They called the call on Broadcastify.
9: Multiple firefighters injured after explosion, burns, injuries.
6: WABI TV's Brian Sullivan.
10: You've got state police, you've got just about every law enforcement agency in the area here going to and from the scene. We were passed by multiple different fire departments trying to help do whatever they can. It has been confirmed this is a mass casualty incident. We don't have any information beyond that.
6: Harvey Weinstein's rape retrial has ended in a mistrial. The jury deadlocked. The former Hollywood mogul has been convicted of other sex crimes on two U.S. coasts and remains behind bars. But the mistrial leaves the New York rape charge in limbo after three trials. A majority male Manhattan jury weighed whether the former movie mogul raped a woman in a New York hotel in 2013. Another deadly virus outbreak, this time in Africa, where the top health agency has declared an Ebola outbreak in the Democratic Republic of Congo. At least 250 cases and 65 deaths reported. More from CBS News medical correspondent Dr. Celine Gounder.
11: The cases are concentrated in Mongwalu, which is a gold mining town near the city of Bunia. This is Congo's 17th Ebola outbreak, and this is coming just 5 months after they declared an end to their last Ebola outbreak.
6: 3 decades after two civilian planes were shot down by Cuba, U.S. officials familiar with the matter tell CBS News the Justice Department is taking steps to indict former Cuban President Raul Castro in connection with that event. CBS's Nicole Skanga.
12: A potential indictment comes as the U.S. increases pressure on Havana. The Trump administration has threatened heavy tariffs on any country that exports oil to Cuba, leading to energy shortages as oil shipments are largely cut off.
6: Castro is 94 years old, but still widely considered the most powerful person in Cuba. Stocks are down on Wall Street. This is CBS News.
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6: The French singer and actor Claudine Lange has died at 84. Here's CBS's Steve Kathan.
19: Nothing to lose.
4: Claudine Lange made big headlines in 1976 when she was charged.

0: charged with the fatal shooting of her boyfriend, Olympic skier Spider Savage. Insisting it was an accident, Longet was found guilty of criminally negligent homicide in a trial in Aspen, Colorado that grabbed global attention. She paid a $250 fine and served 2 years probation and 30 days in jail. It all ended her entertainment career. Longet, who had been previously married to singer Andy Williams years before the shooting, later married her defense attorney. Steve Kathan, CBS News.
1: Starbucks says it's laying off 300 corporate employees and closing underused offices in Atlanta, Dallas, Chicago, and other cities. It's as part of its ongoing turnaround. No coffee house employees are affected. Jennifer Kuiper, CBS News.
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9: All right, let's do it. The Markley, Van Camp, and Robbins Show. Jamie Markley, David Van Camp, Scott Robbins. A lot to get to today. A lot
10: glad
9: of fun.
10: It's Friday, though. Glad it's Friday.
11: Oh, yeah.
9: Where do you want to start, David?
11: Well, Brett Baer interviewed President Trump on Fox News and asked a question about Iran that a lot of us have been asking, especially in the last, I don't know, couple weeks. Like, why is there a stalemate right now when it was so hot and heavy to begin with?
9: Okay, fair question.
12: So why are we where we are? Did you underestimate the pain tolerance that Iran has?
13: I didn't underestimate anything. We hit them unbelievably hard. Look, we left their bridges. We left their electricity capacity. We can knock that all out in 2 days. 2 days, everything. We left Kargil, and other than, I said, hit it except for the valves where the oil comes out. Because when you hit that, that means you're going to lose a little oil. But one thing is happening, amazingly. Ships are floating up to Texas and Louisiana. And they're going to Alaska, and they're loading up with oil like we've never seen before.
10: Oh, he's talking about China, too.
11: Oh, yeah.
10: Like, China, you've been getting your oil from Iran. You can get it from us.
11: Yeah, that's fine. Do that. Well, did you see with Karg Island, what was it, 2 weeks ago, they were basically out of storage capacity. And now it's being reported that they have, like, a massive oil spill underway. They're basically just dumping oil into the ocean.
10: Yeah. Maybe that's what's going to turn the tide. The PETA people are going to freak out.
11: Oh,
10: the minute you start getting
11: some sea life with some oil,
10: I'm just going to say, if we see ducks on the shore with oil, they can't fly.
11: Yeah.
10: Yeah, that's going to do. I might just do it. You might be right. You might be onto something there.
11: I think Greta Thunberg needs to take a stand and do a flotilla in the Strait of Hormuz up to Karg Island.
10: Yeah, up to Karg Island.
11: Yeah. Let's see those twig boys go over there and then kablooey.
10: Yeah, all of a sudden, there would be, you know, from Free Palestine, tell her the Palestinians are responsible for that. Kill Palestine! She'd turn around in a heartbeat there.
14: How dare you!
10: Absolutely.
15: Save the Ducks campaign. Let's go.
10: There you go.
15: Mm-hmm.
10: So, yeah, we'll see what happens. And then, you know, the whole meeting with China. Mm-hmm. And Scott, you said this off air. People are like, well, what do you think? How did it go? Well, you're not going to know.
15: Well,
10: I mean, if everybody says the right things, I mean, but then China lies constantly.
15: Well, he's just kind of waiting for something today. And then, again, it depends on where you get your news as to how well it went.
10: Yeah, that's true.
15: I mean, which is weird because we all saw the same thing, right? But anyway.
10: Yes.
15: Yeah. It didn't go well for the president.
10: And she said that Iran can't have a nuke.
11: Yes, that's what the Trumpster said during that joint presser that they had.
10: Okay.
5: We did discuss Iran. We feel very similar to Iran. We want that to end. We don't want them to have a nuclear weapon. We want the straits open. We're closing it now. They closed it, then we closed it on top of them. But we want the straits open. And we want them to get it ended because it's a crazy thing. They're a little bit crazy. And it's no good. Can't have it. They cannot have a nuclear weapon.
10: Oh, gosh. Okay.
15: They're a little bit crazy.
10: Yes.
11: Just a little bit, yeah.
15: It's a skosh. Yeah.
10: So keeping an eye on that. You know, one story that even though it's just one city and it's a mayoral race, it's getting a lot of attention. Mm-hmm. And I think for a lot of different reasons. And of course, that's L.A.
11: Yeah.
10: Spencer Pratt, former reality TV star that's running for mayor, is just common sense because of the debacle that's happened there.
11: Mm-hmm.
10: And so you got Karen Bass, the mayor, and then the other council member who has just outed herself as being a dope.
11: Yeah.
10: I don't know what else you can say.
11: Raman,
10: she's not even close anymore.
15: Scary because she's also a lunatic. Not only is she not very bright, she's also a loon.
11: Yeah.
10: Oh, yeah.
15: Which is dangerous.
10: Well, and so is Bass.
15: Well, yeah. But Bass has got some firepower behind her.
10: Oh, yeah.
15: She's got some big heavy hitters coming out for her.
10: Well, did you see TMZ tried to do the hit job on Spencer Pratt?
11: Oh, yeah, I saw that.
10: And it backfired.
15: Thing? The hotel thing?
10: It totally backfired. Yeah, right. You look at all the comments from, you know, oh, here's a gotcha. You say you live here in this, you know, like mobile home, but you're really not. It's like, no, my house burned down.
11: Right.
10: And all the commenters are like, you tried, TMZ, you failed.
11: Yeah.
10: To do a hit piece on this guy.
11: I did think it was funny. Why would he be living in a hotel right now? Oh, because his house burned down.
10: Right. They let his house burn down. With, you know, so many other people.
15: Not tough to figure out.
10: So, this to me was incredibly rich. Karen Bass doing this interview, talking about Spencer Pratt demonizing people, okay, and how dangerous that can be. Like, you gotta be kidding me.
6: When your messages are so hateful, or when you demonize people, then you do provoke people who are unstable, and you can jeopardize people's safety.
10: Really?
15: Oh, shut up.
11: I mean,
10: do you want to get into a support group with the Trumpster?
11: Right. Well, she's throwing around fascist like it's going out of style. I mean,
10: exactly. It's just so rich. They do this stuff all the time.
15: Mm-hmm. Sit down.
10: Just the hateful rhetoric from Spencer Pratt. Oh, please. So that's what started
15: the fires and let him get out of control.
10: Of course.
15: The hateful rhetoric from Spencer Pratt. Yeah. Shut up.
10: Yes. And, David, you had a story from ABC News?
11: Oh, yeah. Bombshell report. A new controversy for the FBI director, Kash Patel. This is Pierre Thomas giving the report.
10: Okay.
7: This morning, FBI director Kash Patel is battling a new controversy after a visit to one of the most hallowed places in America. The Associated Press reporting that while on an official visit to Hawaii last summer, Patel took a rare VIP snorkeling tour of Pearl Harbor. The Navy arranging for him to swim near the wreckage of the USS Arizona, where 900 sailors and Marines perished in the Japanese bombing in December of 1941. The snorkeling expedition was not on Patel's public schedule.
10: Oh.
7: But this morning, the Navy confirming that it took place and that Patel's group was briefed not to touch, come in contact with the USS Arizona in any way while they were swimming nearby.
10: Hold on a second.
11: Yeah.
10: I'm still waiting for the bombshell part of this.
11: No, Kash Patel went swimming.
10: That's it?
11: He had an opportunity to go do a very rare scuba diving adventure at Pearl Harbor, and he took that opportunity, and that's apparently bad.
10: I would take that opportunity, wouldn't you?
11: Oh, heck yeah.
15: Well, did he shotgun a bottle of Jack before he went down?
11: No,
10: he's such a prolific drinker. He did it underwater.
11: They put it in his tank.
10: Okay, let's hear the rest of this.
7: In rare instances, the Park Service and Navy have arranged for similar excursions for other VIPs. But this episode highlights growing concerns among critics about whether Patel is using his public office to score personal perks. During the Olympics, he was seen on camera pounding beers with the U.S. men's hockey team as they celebrated their gold medal.

0: He will not let anyone enjoy anything or have any fun.
1: No.
0: We are the fun police.
2: I love that. It's like, hey, you know, Ilhan Omar may be wrapped up in all this fraud that was going on in Minnesota, but we're going to talk about Kash Patel going scuba diving now.
0: Yes, all of a sudden, these bombshell reports from months ago, while in Hawaii.
1: Mm-hmm.
0: Holy cow.
1: Yeah, Karen Bass is in Uganda while their city is burning down on the taxpayer dime. But,
0: dude, think about what happened this week with the whistleblower with COVID and Fauci.
1: Mm-hmm.
0: That is a massive story. So much more time was spent on scuba diving.
2: Yes.
1: Imagine if Fauci had gone scuba diving instead.
2: That's the problem, yes. I mean, Fauci may have had a distinct role in covering up the lab leak thing, but he didn't go scuba diving. So now, if he had covered it up while scuba diving, like deleting files and sending emails, don't tell people about this, underwater, then
1: after
2: we would have a real bombshell.
1: Scuba gear is tax exempt. How did that happen?
0: I wanted to go scuba diving, but I couldn't with my mask. Jeez.
1: You shouldn't have to wear a mask if you're scuba diving,
0: I'm
1: right,
0: kidding,
1: Dr.
0: Yeah.
1: Fauci?
0: Okay. Thought you'd get a kick out of this. I happened to see this on Fox last night. Jesse Waters sends out Johnny on the street.
1: Yeah.
0: And Johnny was out in front of a Springsteen concert.
1: Oh, boy.
0: So he had a bunch of Springsteen fans around. And holy cow, if they're supposed to be the educated ones, I don't think this did them any favors. Okay? Because this is a big political tour. What's the name of the tour?
1: Hope and Dreams or something like that?
0: Yeah.
1: Land of Hope and Dreams?
0: Because this country means something to us.
1: 401k tour is what I like to call it. Go ahead.
0: So just as an example, this one old hippie fan, he's afraid Trump's never going to leave office.
3: I can't wait till he's gone. My fear is it's not going to happen. He's not going to leave.
4: But he left the first time.
3: He was forced to leave. He had no choice.
4: So when he's done with this term, he'll be forced to leave.
3: I'm not sure of that. I'm nervous about it.
4: You'll be okay.
3: You say so? Can I take your money to the bank?
4: You sure can.
0: So totally believing he's never going to leave. Of course, you hear that on The View and, you know, legacy media all the time. Another good one was asking about the Iran war. Highly educated people here.
4: Okay. About Donald Trump's handling of the Iran war.
3: I don't want to go to war. I'm an aging hippie.
5: This is all a cover because he doesn't want to talk about the Epstein files.
4: He went to war to cover the Epstein files.
5: That has a lot to do with it.
4: Makes sense.
0: Okay. How many times is that going to get parroted?
2: Dude, that's all they have right now.
0: But that's such a numbskull take for a multitude of reasons.
2: Yes. Well, like the Epstein files just sort of disappeared because of the Iran war? No.
0: Right.
2: People can still talk about it. They're still reporting on it.
0: Yes, of course. It goes on.
6: Yeah. It's illegal. We shouldn't be there.
4: So you would let Iran have a nuclear bomb?
6: Should we have them and they not?
4: I feel comfortable with that.
5: You have to.
0: Yes! Yeah. The answer is yes. Are you insane?
1: What's wrong with you?
0: Do you know what Iran has done over the last 47 years?
1: Oh, God.
0: Imagine them with a nuke.
1: What, they shouldn't have one, but we should? Yes.
2: We need nuke equity in this, this planet.
0: Yes.
5: Sit down and talk to them about it.
4: So when you get the chance to sit down with the crazy Iranians who want to kill and bomb everybody, what are you going to say?
5: I'm going to have a conversation with them. You know what I mean? When you have a calm conversation with people.
4: So you think a calm conversation with the Iranians.
5: Has anybody ever tried it?
4: Yes.
0: Has anyone ever tried to just sit down and talk with the Iranians?
1: Yeah.
0: How dumb are you? Now the rest of the country knows.
2: Let's have a calm conversation with the Death to America crowd. Yes.
1: Trump's not like us. Maybe he will never leave.
0: Couple updates of the five stories we're watching today coming right up.

All right, warmer weather's finally here, which means cookouts, ball games, maybe a little time on the water, basically all the good stuff. But let's be honest, it also means heavier food, more sweets, and yeah, maybe a couple extra drinks sneaking in there too. And all of that, it can take a toll.

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6: Clear skies this afternoon, with daytime highs approaching 87. South winds 8 to 15 miles per hour. Overcast skies tonight. Chance of thunderstorms, lows level off around 52. Slight chance of thunderstorms, tomorrow 82, partly cloudy. Temps well above average, Sunday and Monday, with highs in the mid-80s. Storms possible both days. That's the weatherology forecast for AM 1300 KGLO. Currently 81.
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0: The Markley, Van Camp, and Robbins Show. Jamie Markley, David Van Camp, Scott Robbins. Now time for the five stories we're watching today.
1: One, two, three, four, five.
2: All right, number five, ABC News has a huge bombshell about FBI Director Kash Patel. He took a rare VIP snorkeling tour of Pearl Harbor while on an official visit to Hawaii last summer.
3: I'm clutching my pearls.
2: That's the story.
3: Yes.
2: Yeah.
0: Well, they were thinking they were buried treasure down there. Bottles of rum.
2: Yeah.
0: That'll be the next part of the story or some nonsense.
3: Ho, ho, ho.
2: All right. Jerome Powell is stepping down as the chair of the Federal Reserve as his term expires today. He is staying on the board, though, because, he wants the legal shield from the Trump administration. It's a rare break. Rare break from tradition. Number three, a peer-reviewed study found that hantavirus can survive in human semen for up to 6 years and can be sexually transmitted even after a patient is fully recovered.
0: Wow, man, that got Robbins' attention.
3: Well, that was certainly stunning, wasn't it?
2: I got that specifically with Robbins in mind.
3: Leave me out of this.
2: So, yeah. Number two, officials in the UAE, which just left the oil cartel of OPEC, announced plans to build a second pipeline to bypass the Strait of Hormuz and boost export capacity, doubling it by next year. Number one, President Trump remaining neutral on the China-Taiwan issue after his trip to China, keeping in line with U.S. policy. And he did say, I will say this, I'm not looking to have somebody go independent. And, you know, we're supposed to travel 9,500 miles to fight a war. I'm not looking for that. I want them to cool down. I want China to cool down. Let's everybody just calm down a little bit, right?
0: Yeah, that would be good. Would like that. There's a lot of other stories going on out there. You get one, the illegal race-based admissions, medical schools.
3: Yeah.
0: It just rolls on.
3: Mm-hmm.
0: You know, I think a lot of us thought, okay, after the administration took over and made clear that you can't do this anymore, that it would probably stop.
3: I think it did for a while.
0: No, it never did.
3: Really? It felt like it did. Maybe it's more hidden. I don't know.
0: Well, sometimes they just try to change the terms.
3: Oh, that's true.
0: You know, that sort of thing. I happen to see this from Newsweek. You know, if a couple is going through a divorce, they're going to try to figure out, okay, who gets what?
3: Mm-hmm.
0: And you've heard, you know, when it's a pet, it can get pretty nasty.
3: Yep.
0: About who's going to get the dog or whatever. I just happen to see now couples are debating who gets the Netflix password.
2: Well, just start your own account.
3: Yeah, no kidding. That's easy, right?
0: An article on this 33-year-old woman named Layden Richardson, who got divorced a little while ago, and had an interesting response when a judge asked her what she wanted in the final settlement. She said, all I want is the car, the dog, and his Netflix password. Said it was a little tongue-in-cheek at the time, but it was actually written into the official divorce agreement.
3: Gosh, dang. Well, if it's there, yeah.
0: And she would retain access to the Netflix password indefinitely. And now people are saying, you know, it's worth something because they're constantly hiking their prices.
2: Yeah.
0: And she still has access to the account.
3: Oh, boy.
2: Yeah, but
0: they can just, he can cancel it, can't he?
2: Yeah, you would think. But I think you would have more fun, like, algorithm bombing her account. Like, just picking out, like, just different films that you know she doesn't like, and that just populates her homepage.
0: Yeah.
3: Why do David, very devious.
2: Why am I only being served Korean dramas? I don't understand this.
0: It's pretty funny. Or just high action stuff or whatever.
2: Yeah.
3: That's the only thing I got to keep. I did keep my password.
0: And then the Wall Street Journal is saying, you know what? Teens are starting to revitalize malls because people have been, you know, not going to malls more and more. But at the same time, teenagers have been staging takeovers and other chaos and then filming it for social media.
3: Yeah.
0: So a lot of the malls are banning them because you don't want the trouble. There's a whole piece, man. As far as the takeovers of cities, it's happened in D.C. It's happened in Chicago several times. You're going to have to start really enforcing it.
2: Yeah.
0: And the punishment's got to be a lot greater because it's terrible what's going on. This is the Markley, Van Camp, and Robbins Show.
3: Chicago's like the Abner Doubleday of teen riots. I mean, they started it. It was

0: originated there, I think.
1: It seems like it.
0: Yeah.
1: Yeah, and people get hurt.
0: Mm-hmm. Oh, it's crazy.
1: Oh, yes. I mean, dude, it is so insane what's going on in Chicago in a number of different areas, but story for another time. Biggest story today, David.
2: Biggest story of the day, President Trump heading back. I guess he landed in Alaska after the China trip to refuel and on his way back to D.C. now. So I don't know if there's anything that will come out of that, but we'll see.
1: All right. Got a couple of updates. Your guy, Brandon Gill.
0: Yeah, I love him.
1: With a clip. And what's your story? Straight ahead.

0: Soybeans, corn, and hogs are lower. 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July beans down 14 at 1178.5. August beans down 11 and 3 quarters at 1178. Corn is down on fund and technical selling. July corn's 10 and a quarter lower at 457 and a quarter. September corn down 9.5 at 464 and 3 quarters. Live and feeder cattle are up on the tight supply of market-ready numbers. And this week's direct business. June lives up $1.42 at $253.50. August feeder is up $3.07 at $361.07. Hogs are pressured by ongoing demand uncertainty. June lean hogs down 70 at $98.82. July lean hogs down 130 at $103.25. I'm Megan Grebner for Brownfield.
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11: The Markley, Van Camp, and Robbins Show. Jamie Markley, David Van Camp, Scott Robbins. Okay, Scott, you should like this. I haven't heard it yet. Brandon Gill, David?
12: Well, he's very good and methodical these hearings. Fairfax, so I'll set it up this way. Fairfax County Commonwealth's attorney, Steve Descano, was in the hot seat in front of Congress yesterday. He's a soft-on-crime, sanctuary city-loving liberal. Now, a while back, his office prosecuted a Guatemalan national who's here illegally, and this person had raped a teenager. Well, they prosecuted him, but reduced the charges, allowing him to basically walk. ICE tried to get him while he was in custody, but locals said no, so then ICE went and got him last year. And so Republican Representative Brandon Gill wanted to ask a few questions about this.
11: Okay, roll it.
13: Okay, so he raped an underage person, an illegal alien who raped an underage American. Your office reduced those charges to a misdemeanor charge of consensual sex with a child 15 years and older. You offered him a 90-day suspended jail sentence. Is that correct?
14: Sir, based on the evidence that we had in the case?
13: So it is correct.
14: But it's not related to the policy, sir.
13: So that is correct. I just want to ask you, whenever you were making that charging decision to reduce the charge, how did you weigh the defendant's immigration status?
14: Well, sir, to be clear, I was not the lead prosecutor in that case.
13: It was your office.
14: Oh, absolutely, sir. I, of course, rely on my team of 50-some attorneys to do cases. But I think what is important is that oftentimes, as you know, sir, as a prosecutor, you know, we're constrained by the evidence. We're constrained.
13: I just need
14: by
13: to know how did you weigh? How did you take into account the defendant's immigration status?
14: Well, sir, again, I'm saying
13: making that decision. How did your office make that determination?
14: Well, what I would say is that, and thank you for clarifying. If you take a look at the immigration consequences policy. Let me ask it a different way.
13: Did your office reduce charges against this illegal alien from a felony rape charge to a misdemeanor charge with a 90-day suspended jail sentence in part because this was an illegal.

0: illegal alien in question.
1: No, this was evidentiary based.
0: It was evident. There was no. It had nothing to do with the defendant's immigration status.
1: Sir, when
0: your testimony,
1: if you read the policy, you'll see that.
0: Did it have anything to do with the defendant's immigration status? It's just yes or no.
1: Well, sir, it was based on the evidence.
0: I'm asking you. Was their immigration status part of the evidence?
1: I don't believe so.
0: Yes or no? You don't believe so. Your policy says that you shall consider their immigration
1: status.
0: Actually,
1: sir, if you actually read the whole policy, it explicitly carves out cases.
0: Prosecutors shall consider the collateral immigration consequences of the specific crimes the defendant is charged with and the detrimental impact that deportation removal has on the families.
2: That's brilliant.
3: Yes. Love that guy. I love that guy.
2: Yeah.
3: He just comes. He does not let him.
2: No, and he's done his
3: homework. Away his time. Yeah, he just, it's amazing.
2: Yeah.
3: I love that guy.
4: Isn't that, it is just crazy, though, that you have, you know, again, a very large county. I think it's the largest in Virginia.
3: Yes.
4: And the policy is that you might not charge somebody based on their immigration status because, well, it'd be hard for the family if they got deported.
3: Yeah.
4: Well, wait a minute.
5: So what?
4: Did they commit a crime or not?
5: That's all the more incentive. You probably shouldn't break the law.
4: Yeah.
5: Same way, if you're a parent, you don't want to go to jail and have your kid be dadless because dad's in jail. That should be an incentive not to break the friggin' law.
4: Yeah.
3: Dad's a rapist. Dad went to jail.
5: That's the way it should be.
3: Sorry about that, but that happens.
5: Yep. That doesn't mean your life has to suck.
3: No, it doesn't.
5: You were dealt a bad card. Your dad sucks.
3: But because,
5: sorry about
3: because
5: that.
3: Because you live here, you have a chance to overcome it.
5: Sure. It's happened.
3: Yeah, sometimes dad makes mistakes. Sometimes mom does. Somebody's going to jail.
5: Yeah.
3: Because they didn't care enough about you to keep themselves out of trouble.
5: Man.
3: So shut up.
5: The whole race thing, too, did you see?
3: God, it just bugs me.
5: Shocker. Ivy League medical school accused of illegal race-based admissions.
3: Yeah, I did see that.
5: Well,
3: yeah.
5: Yale University's medical school illegally discriminates in admissions in favor of black and Hispanic students. That's what the Justice Department investigation found.
3: Mm-hmm.
5: So yesterday, the Civil Rights Division completed a year-long investigation into Yale. And, yep, it admits black and Hispanic applicants at higher rates than white and Asian applicants with similar academic credentials. Should not be surprised. You know, this was... Right after I saw a piece, what was it, yesterday, that was pretty interesting. And this was from the Washington Examiner. And the whole title was Racism Has No Place in Medicine. And part of what they were talking about was back, say, in 2014, white dudes made up about 30% of medical students. Okay? Which is largely in line with their share of general population. But because of some standards that were changed over a few years, that went down to 20%.
3: Mm.
5: Okay? Because all of a sudden, the MCAT scores, which is, you know, really has to do with a standardized test college students take to demonstrate competency, and it does really predict medical school success. Okay. I know that for a fact. All of a sudden, you've got now at UCLA, where they're doing all the race stuff, well, we got to get a certain number of black and Hispanic students in there. What used to be the failure rate was 5%. Okay? 5% nationally.
4: Mm-hmm.
5: At UCLA, it's 50%.
4: The fail rate is 50%?
5: The fail rate, 50%.
4: Holy mackerel.
5: Yes. And, I mean, that should be a big story. And one whistleblower actually said, I don't know how some of these students are going to be junior doctors. Faculty are seeing a shocking decline in knowledge when it comes to medical students. How many times have you heard this?
3: Yeah, and how many times, I'm going to go in there. That's my next doctor. That guy.
5: Yeah.
3: Dr. Dopey.
5: Just a little bit deeper in the weeds on this. Because this has to do with Ketanji Brown. You saw her?
4: Yeah.
5: Okay. Bring her into the conversation here. Always going to call
6: Ketanji,
5: her that.
6: Well, you saw her.
5: Thank you, Joe. The proponents of race-based medical admissions argued, hey, you got to do this to ensure equal access to high-quality medical care for minority patients. And it was You Saw Her that cited a 2020 paper purporting to show that for high-risk black newborns,

0: having a black physician more than doubles the likelihood that the baby will live and not die. Do you remember seeing this
1: before? I do remember that. And yeah, it was fake news.
0: Yes. And basically then they out the whole thing when you really looked at the study. It's BS is what it comes down to. But they're still citing it, even though they know it's BS.
2: A Supreme Court justice cited it.
0: Yes.
2: Give me a break.
0: I know.
2: Please.
0: I know. But that's what you're dealing with.
2: Because you want it to be true.
0: You want it to be.
2: Yes.
0: Yes. But that's not the truth.
2: God dang.
0: All right, it's that time. Maybe even a little faster. Where we go around the table, it may not be the biggest story out there, but it caught your attention. David, today, what's your story?
1: Yeah, I'm a weird kind of technophobe. Like, I don't really care about the data centers, but I hate the driverless cars. Those Waymos, I don't know why. It's like an irrational hatred. Every time I see one of those driving down the street, I'm like,
0: I don't know if it's irrational. You're not alone there,
1: like,
0: dude.
1: I want to run that off the road. You know, I don't know why.

0: safe to have that traffic. We would just like to see them stay on main traffic roads. I don't think there's any reason
1: come
0: to be
1: on, dude.
2: I hear it now.
1: Yeah. Ah!
3: But one funny,
2: I guess my mind was actually picturing the cars going through without drivers and stuff.
1: I was just hearing it. I was like, oh gosh, here we go.
3: One
1: could be a Starbucks next.
3: Now, my favorite part of the story is more of a visual thing, but they put out one of those little, like, you know, the, like neon green or yellow cardboard or cutouts, plastic cutouts of a kid playing, holding up a flag.
1: Yeah, yeah,
3: you know, just like, hey, kids playing, slow down. They put one of those in the road, and the Waymos didn't know what to do with it. And so there was a traffic jam of like 8 of these robot cars because they're too stupid to figure out how to turn around.
2: That's pretty funny.
3: Yeah.
2: All right, Scotty, what do you got for your
1: story? I'm not going to call them stupid because if somebody will get out, one of those Waymo people will get into my house somehow and kill me.
2: There's no people in the car.
1: Well, not that you know of. Maybe
2: are you saying
1: maybe
2: they're
1: invisible? Yeah, they never know. Parents were arriving at the Rose Soccer Complex in Collierville, Tennessee, this past Saturday morning. Now, what were they there for? Were they expecting Capri Suns, awkward small talk? Instead, they found what witnesses describe as a full-blown brunch winery experience. It seems that one of the moms, 38-year-old Brittany Calloway, was reportedly then escorted off of the U9 girls' soccer game after allegedly setting up a patio bar on field 3 and selling, quote now, small batch mom juice, post quote. It was out of a monogrammed cooler. She was doing this during the first quarter. Now, according to the witnesses, Brittany arrived at about 8:12 a.m. wearing an oversized sunglasses, a floppy beach hat, and shirt that reads, "It's called self-care, Kevin." She allegedly unloaded a collapsible table, 2 fake ferns, and a handwritten drink menu from the back of her white Tahoe with powered by Pinoy sticker on the back of the car. Authorities say the menu included Collinville Cabernet-ish for $9, Minivan Moscato for $11, Pinot Giorgio Childhood Trauma was $13, Ref Whistle Riesling, $13, a complimentary refill for any parent whose child was put in as a goalie for, quote, character development. Police say Brittany also had a battery-powered blender, a ring light, and a Venmo QR code taped to a pumpkin spice candle and was blasting early 2000s Kelly Clarkson music. My God, one guy said to the officers, honestly thought she was part of the tournament sponsorship. Another parent reportedly became concerned after her daughter said, "Mom, why does Chloe's mom have a happy hour menu next to an orange slice?" She was selling liquor out of the back of her car. She had punch cards.
3: That's awesome.
1: She offered us a loyalty program called Sip Happens. Witnesses say Brittany remained calm while being escorted away, although allegedly attempted to hand out one final mason jar labeled Silent Carpool Wine. Unbelievable. She said, "I wasn't technically selling alcohol. Parents were simply donating toward emotional recovery."
2: Okay.
1: Oh, my God.
2: So I got to ask the question.
1: Yeah, what?
2: Is this cool, Mom? Or is this uncool, Mom?
1: I'm sure it was cool, Mom, but at the same time, I think it was kind of a grungy mommy, too.
2: Okay.
1: Because she had the handwritten signs. You can't do that.
2: So if you had to go back, say, 30 years, okay, you want to be married to this person?
1: No.
2: No?
1: No.
2: Would that be too much for you?
1: No, it's very roller derby-esque. Yeah.
2: Roller derby-esque.
1: She would kick your fanny in the middle of the night, yeah.
2: Oh, boy.
1: Kill you with a pillow.
2: Well, my story's not going to compete with that. And my story, in some ways, is a bit of a news update, actually. Because the Biden administration did a bad, bad thing.
1: Uh-oh.
2: And this dude was finally proven right. So we'll get to that coming up in just a few. And Nimrod's in the news coming up.

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5: Clear skies this afternoon, with daytime highs approaching 87. South winds 8 to 15 miles per hour. Overcast skies tonight. Chance of thunderstorms, lows level off around 52. Slight chance of thunderstorms, tomorrow 82, partly cloudy. Temps well above average, Sunday and Monday, with highs in the mid-80s. Storms possible both days. That's the weatherology forecast for AM 1300 KGLO. Currently 81.
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0: The Markley, Van Camp, and Robbins Show. You know, if you're thinking about losing weight, like significant weight, 10 or more pounds, and you've thought about the weight loss injections, but you really don't want to do the needles, and you 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
1: Well, I think during What's Your Story,
0: yes.
1: Scott shared a very humorous tale of a woman who was selling wine out of the back of her Tahoe at a kid's soccer game. And I looked it up because I wanted to see what she looked like. And because I'm a guy. And lo and behold, that's a fake news story.
2: Yeah, it's a fake story.
1: It's a satirical
2: story. I got suckered
1: story.
2: In on that one.
1: Yeah.
2: It was sent to me by a couple of people, and I went ahead and went with it. And
1: not a real thing.
2: It's not a real story. And
0: a little satire there.
2: For that, I apologize. Yes.
0: It's quite all right. You just got to lean into it.
2: I did.
0: Yes, well.
1: I, at first, I was like, dang, she is kind of a smoke show.
2: in a roller derby kind of way, yeah.
0: Every once in a while, you'll get this phone call from out of nowhere. Like, I want to answer it because I think it might be an emergency. We're like, don't answer the phone. Don't do that.
2: Mm-hmm.
0: There you go. All right, we got to get the Nimrods. Here we go.
3: When the going gets tough.
4: Damn it, this is too hard.
3: The dumb get dumber.
5: All right, Ian.
3: It's Nimrods in the News on the Markley, Van Camp, and Robbins Show.
4: I love the poorly educated.
0: All right. Nimrods in the News. By the way, I'll get to my story about the Biden administration being wrong and having to admit it later. For Nimrods, 3 men in Oklahoma. This sounds like a story from 1985. 3 long-haired teen guys steal bongs. Okay, that's what happened in Oklahoma. They allegedly used a hammer to smash windows to get inside. Cops tracked them down 1 block away. Cops said they didn't make it very far. I don't know if they really had a plan or not. $400 worth of bongs for these long hairs, and that's Nimrods in the News.

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4: We look at local news from the KGLO newsroom. I'm Bob Fisher. Forecasters warn that severe weather is possible today for wide sections of Iowa with hail, high winds, and tornadoes possible. Meteorologist Dylan Dotson at the National Weather Service Office of Metro Des Moines says versatile Iowans will need to stay weather aware and keep connected with the changing forecast as storms are expected to fire late afternoon and go into the evening. Dotson says the system would be capable of generating all sorts of dangerous threats.
5: Damaging winds and large hail are our main concerns. Large hail primarily with those initial storms, but it could be occurring throughout the entire event. Then damaging wind will be possible through the entire event as well. We could be looking at some heavy rain with these storms as those move over, and then there is also a small potential for a tornado as well with those initial storms early in the evening.
4: The forecast also calls for the possibility of more severe weather each day through Monday, so Dotson says we'll want to pay close attention to the daily forecast, especially if you have any outdoor weekend plans. The two Iowa Democrats running for the U.S. Senate used their final debate before the June primary to present themselves as the party's best general election option against Congresswoman Ashley Hinson, the likely Republican Party pick for the U.S. Senate.
6: State Senator Zach Walls of Coralville says Democrats need to win back the trust of rural and blue-collar voters.
7: I'm the only candidate in this race who has won and represented small-town and rural Iowa. In this campaign, I'm proud to have won the support of 27 labor unions representing 30,000 hard-working blue-collar Iowans.
6: State Representative Josh Turek of Council Bluffs says independent voters will be the kingmakers in November, and they'll respond to a candidate focused on lowering costs and ending political corruption.
8: This is a once-in-a-generation opportunity that we have here in Iowa to once again have a senator that is fighting for the people, fighting for Iowa and Iowans, not just the billionaires and the large corporations.
6: Last night's debate was hosted by KCCI in Des Moines, KTIV in Sioux City, KGAN in Cedar Rapids, and KWQC in the Quad Cities. Radio Iowa, I'm O.K. Henderson.
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1: Soybeans, corn, and hogs are down. Cattle were up. Hello, I'm Megan Grebner with your commodity market update on Brownfield. You better build bigger bins. It's just a suggestion, but regardless, be ready to maximize your per acre profits with MX Series corn by Stein. Stein has yield. Soybeans were lower on fund and technical selling. China will reportedly buy more U.S. ag products, but details continue to be hard to find. Parts of the U.S. will see planting delays over the next few days. July beans were down 15.5 at 11.77. August beans down 13.25 at 11.76.5. Corn was lower on fund and technical selling. Corn has been watching the U.S. planting pace, along with rain chances in some dry second crop areas of Brazil. Harvest weather in Argentina looks generally favorable. July corn was down 11.75 at 455.75. September corn was down 11.25 at 463. The wheat complex was down on fund and technical selling. The recent rally has been limiting new crop export demand, and global supplies are ample. 71% of U.S. winter wheat growing areas are in some stage of drought. That's up 1% on the week. In Chicago, July wheat was down 22.25 at 635.75. September wheat down 22 at 649.75. In Kansas City, July wheat was down 17.25 at 688. And in Minneapolis, July wheat was down 16.75 at 687.75. Live and feeder cattle were up, supported by the week's direct business and those tight market-ready supplies. June live cattle up $1.82 at $253.90. August lives were up $177 at $247.92. August feeder cattle were up $3.45 at $361.45. Hogs were down on technical selling and inconsistent fundamentals. June lean hogs down 77 at 98.75. July lean hogs down 120 at 103.35. I'm Megan Grebner for Brownfield.
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11: Well, it's a big anniversary, and I can't believe I almost forgot about this.
10: Okay.
11: But it is the two-year anniversary of one of the funniest videos ever put online.
10: Okay.
11: And it's Joe Biden taunting Trump about an upcoming debate.
10: Oh, man.
12: Donald Trump lost two debates to me in 2020. Since then, he hadn't shown up for debate. Now he's acting like he wants to debate me again. Well, make my day, pal. I'll even do it twice.

0: Pick the dates, Donald. I hear you're free on Wednesdays.
1: That's right, because he had the trial going on.
2: Yeah.
1: Oh, my gosh.
2: Dude. And then it was just a month or so later that yes. Joe Biden's political career came to an end.
1: Because of that debate.
3: I had a bad, bad night.
1: Yeah. Yeah.
3: I wasn't feeling well at all. Yeah. And I had been, without him making it, I screwed up.
1: Yeah.
2: Make my day, pal. Okay.
1: Well, and it took like 7 cuts to get the 1:30-second yeah, clip together.
2: Exactly.
1: It should tell you something, my guy.
0: Secretary.
1: I'm not sure. Oh, yeah, fit.
2: Secretary Num Num Num was the guy who edited the video, too.
1: Oh, yeah.
2: Secretary Num Num Num was definitely a man of many parts.
1: Yeah, of course. Man, oh, man. And then remember he called Buttigieg, Secretary Booty Juice?
2: Yes.
1: Yeah.
4: True and international for depression.
1: It just went on.
5: And that's the most famous right there.
1: Yeah, that's one of your favorites.
5: It's the most famous. It's the most quoted, often quoted Joe Biden line.
1: Yeah, and we found out earlier this week there's one that's lived in Van Camp's head that even comes into songs now. Yeah. And that is...
0: It holds near and dear to you that you like to be able to... Anyway.
1: Oh, I'm tired.
2: Whatever. Uncle.
1: These sentences are just beating me like a drum.
5: 81 million
1: I can't
5: votes,
1: complete
5: you
1: it.
5: Say. Huh?
1: Yeah.
5: Yeah. Yeah, yeah. And that's like the guy who comes out and taunts like the fighter and then gets knocked out in like 30 seconds into the first
1: exactly.
5: round.
1: Exactly. Yes. I mentioned earlier for my story, it had to do with the Biden administration, and this didn't get a whole lot of fanfare or coverage. Remember Alex Berenson, who used to be with the failing New York Times?
2: Mm-hmm.
1: He was the pharmaceutical reporter during COVID.
2: Mm-hmm.
1: Was putting out a lot of information on Twitter at the time that was counter to what the mainstream narrative was, especially from the Biden administration. And then he was talking... And he said, this is, and then to mandate it, that's insanity. And that was like it for the Biden administration. And then the pressure was on to Twitter. You got to get this guy off the platform. And he was booted from the platform.
2: Yeah.
1: And he ended up suing the Biden administration. And so this has gone on for a while. And it was last Friday, there is a settlement. And at first, when they offered the settlement, Berenson said no because of the language. And then they came around to it. Where they finally had to admit, and it says, the United States government has acknowledged and conceded that the government did, in fact, violate the First Amendment by exerting substantive coercive pressure on social media companies such as Twitter to suppress disfavored speech like Berenson's.
5: Yeah, I don't want to hear this threat to democracy crap anymore.
1: Yeah, it already happened.
5: Of course it did.
1: Right. Yeah. So there was a writer at the Free Press, Jonah Serra, who did a whole piece on it and had talked to Berenson. And Berenson, you know, recounted at the time the reason he did what he did and said it was terrible because at the time I didn't know the Biden administration was doing it. I thought it was just Twitter.
2: Oh, yeah.
1: But then come to find out later that they were involved. And he discovered Scott Gottlieb, remember, who was on TV all the time at the beginning of the old pandemic?
2: Oh, yeah.
5: Yep.
1: Who was the FDA commissioner mm-hmm. during the first Trump administration and then joined Pfizer's board of directors.
2: Oh, yeah.
1: Worked hand in glove with Twitter's Washington lobbyists to convince the Biden White House to pressure Twitter to get rid of Alex Berenson. So that's when he decided to sue. And they tried to dismiss it, and he appealed. And so there you go. He won. I think he's getting like $150,000 or something, too.
2: Yeah. What's the moral
1: so happy for him.
5: Yeah.
1: Yes.
5: Well, it also is the message victory.
1: Yes.
5: You know, that's...
1: But here's the thing, and this is what the dude at the Free Press was pointing out. Where is that story?
2: Yeah.
1: Because that's a big deal.
5: First I've heard it. Today.
2: Well, they got to...
1: And that's that sort of his point.
2: Yeah, and they've got to just cry about Stephen Colbert. That's what's going on.
1: Oh, yeah, like that's the threat to democracy.
5: Oh, my God, the hand-wringing over there.
1: Yes.
5: This is really something.
1: But again, man, nothing in the Wall Street Journal or failing New York Times. Or did you see it anywhere else?
5: Nowhere.

0: No.
1: But it is a good thing.
2: I didn't even know it was still going on until today.
1: There you go. Anyways. All right. Do you have a Colbert update?
3: Yes, I do, actually.
2: Can't hear you, David.
3: Are we having some technical difficulties?
1: Yeah, you were cutting out there.
2: Yeah, I could see his mouth moving, but I couldn't hear anything.
3: All right.
1: Yeah.
2: Unless he's a puppet.
3: No. Well, the other day, a bunch of late-night hosts showed up on Stephen Colbert's show. As he's on his way out the door, CBS canceled the whole show, liberals blaming Trump for that. Jake Tapper and NPR's Ayesha Rascoe talked about this grave threat to democracy.
1: Oh, my gosh. Okay.
4: But there is a serious thing going on there that Kimmel knows well, which is pressure by the government, the Trump administration, on oligarchs. And all of a sudden, all these critics of the president's are being taken off the air.
5: Well, and also you have the FCC threatening, you know, network anchors and network, comedians, basically saying that they're going to investigate them. They're going to investigate their licenses and all of these things. I mean,
1: what anchors is she talking about?
2: I have no idea.
1: I haven't heard that at all.
2: No idea. None whatsoever.
1: How much money was the Colbert Show losing a year?
2: That's what I was just going to say. I mean, you don't have any ratings. You don't have any revenue. That's not good.
1: I mean, it was like tens of millions of dollars.
2: Yeah.
1: You're losing every year. So what, you just owe it to the public to keep losing money? That doesn't make any sense.
5: I mean, so this is a very, even though it's like funny and they're making jokes, it is a very serious threat to freedom of speech when you have the government
1: directly
5: saying, oh, you're saying things we don't like, we're going to investigate you. We're going to use our power as regulators to come after you.
1: Oh, my gosh. Well, if you're saying that you're news and you're knowingly lying to people, that's a different standard.
2: Yeah.
1: Because there are public standards.
2: Where was Jake when they were doing the chokehold on the COVID stuff? Where was he at on that one?
1: Oh, he was making fun of anti-vaxxers.
2: Right.
1: I mean, that's what it is. He's too late, Jake, all the time. All of a sudden, then he finds out, you know what? Something I'm reporting on now. The vaccine doesn't quite work the way they said.
2: Yeah, just like the, really? Biden, just like the Biden book, right?
3: He's going to come out and say, hey, did you know?
1: I'll show you all these people in Missouri that were out partying. Well, I'm going to show you that and tell you how disgusting those people are.
2: Remember that.
1: They're just trying to have a good time. Jeez. Endangering lives.
2: Oh, man.
1: Yeah. Screw that guy, too. Okay. We got other news. Well, no. Are you kidding? I just saw this. Gavin Newsom says redistricting is Jim Crow.
3: Yeah, he does.
1: Okay.
3: This is the governor of California.
1: Okay.
6: Well. This is Jim Crow 2.0. It's sick. Stone cold racism in a scale I never thought I'd see in my lifetime. Never have seen in my lifetime. It's all happening. Bring us back to a pre-1960s world. It's jaw-dropping what's happening. It was jaw-dropping what Governor Landry did. He suspended a primary election where tens of thousands of people had already voted. Why?
1: Okay, hold on a second. So you're saying from these redistricting maps, they're trying to segregate people? Dude, your party wants to segregate more than anybody else. Talking about individual spaces. Like you're talking about black spaces.
2: Mm-hmm.
1: Except women's spaces, you can't quite have those anymore because if you're dong man that says I'm a woman, then you're welcome in there. This guy, whatever, dude.
6: To redistrict two districts to eliminate black representation. I can't believe that we're experiencing this.
1: Well,
6: my parents talked to me about this. I said, well, thank God it's not going to happen on my lifetime. And it's happening in real time.
1: Yes.
6: Anti-woke is anti-black. All these attacks on DEI, it's anti-black.
1: It's anti-black. What about meritocracy? That's what it's about, dude. We're not going to judge by color of skin. Remember that whole content of character and meritocracy?
2: Yeah.
1: You're going against that, are you? Okay.
2: This is all they got.
6: Racism is sick.
1: Yeah.
6: Rewriting history, censoring historical fact. Number of African Americans have been eliminated from key positions and posts. The Pentagon and elsewhere, it's sick.
1: Where?
6: It's happening in the United States of America.
1: Examples.
6: And it needs to be called out. So forgive me for reacting this way. And I feel
1: Why?
6: A deep responsibility to do something about this and nothing to do with me as governor, just as a human being.
1: Why don't you react that way when an illegal kills another woman? Rapes and kills her. Why don't you act that way? Why aren't you outraged then?
2: Garbage.
1: Gel boy.
2: Gosh dang.

0: Yeah, he's a joke, man. Whatever. Okay. Other news. Oh, I had seen this. We saw part of the news story out of Virginia talking about illegals and then committing crimes. And this reporter not having it with that Virginia prosecutor.
1: Yeah.
2: Mm-hmm.
0: I mean, you've got the clip, David.
2: Yeah. So this is a reporter who's been doing a lot of work out of 7 News DC, Nick Minock. He was asking the Fairfax County Commonwealth's attorney, Steve Descano, why it took a congressional hearing for him to finally apologize to Cheryl Minter, whose daughter was murdered by an illegal alien who'd been charged with serious crimes but not prosecuted in the end.
0: Right.
3: Well, sir, why didn't you apologize to Stephanie Minter's mother much sooner? Why did it take a congressional hearing to apologize to her?
4: Okay. Where are we going?
3: This one? Why haven't you apologized to Ms. Minter sooner? Sir, it's been several months since that murder. Why have you not apologized to her sooner?
4: I'm sorry, I can't hear you.
0: I can't hear you. Yeah, you can. What a jerk. All these people. Tapper, Gavin Newsom, that guy. By the way, Gavin Newsom, did you see California is looking at the idea, I'm not joking, of high-speed buses that can go 140 mile an hour. People are talking about the movie Speed, if you remember that. Yeah, yes. But we'll get to that story. It's pretty wild. And the 5 stories we're watching today, coming right up.

0: All right, warmer weather's finally here, which means cookouts, ball games, maybe a little time on the water, basically all the good stuff. 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And all of that, it can take a toll on your liver whether you realize it or not.
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6: Slight chance for storms this afternoon. Otherwise, ample sunshine expected. High temperatures reach up to 87. Southerly winds 8 to 15 miles per hour. Severe storms likely tonight. Lows dip down to about 52. Mainly cloudy skies expected. High temperatures reach up to 82. Tomorrow, mainly clear. Mid-80s, Sunday and Monday, with storms possible both days. That's the weatherology forecast for AM 1300 KGLO. Currently, it's 84 degrees.
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0: the Markley, Van Camp, and Robbins Show. Jamie Markley, David Van Camp, Scott Robbins, and the five stories we're watching today. One,
1: two, number five, we've talked about this, but the mayor of Arcadia, California, her name is Eileen Wang, has resigned after admitting to being a Chinese spy. NBC News covered an important angle of this story, saying, quote, the resignation of a Southern California mayor who pleaded guilty to acting as a foreign agent for China has sparked backlash and reignited fears of anti-Asian discrimination.
2: Oh, come on, man. Come on.
1: That's the important part of the story.
2: Yes. Oh, my God.
0: Does have a little Wang to it.
2: Yeah, it does. And she's a spy.
1: Yeah.
2: For crying out loud.
1: Yeah. Number four, Jerome Powell stepping down as chair of the Federal Reserve today as his term is expiring, but he's staying on the board, a rare break from tradition. Number three, a new outbreak of the highly contagious Ebola virus has been confirmed in Congo's eastern Ituri province. There have been 246 suspected cases, 65 deaths recorded.
0: Are you going to what? Don't start.
2: I'm not going to start. I wasn't going to start, after all.
0: You did. You go, yeah,
2: God. It's just Ebola, that's all.
0: Do you remember this fear from, like, 11 years ago?
2: Ebola?
0: Yes.
2: Yeah, I remember.
0: Remember
2: yeah.
0: you and Lars, our buddy Lars, you were going yeah. off on it. I'm like, would you relax? We're going to be fine.
2: Okay.
0: You're like, you make fun. It's, you're going to get it.
1: I mean,
0: it's going to be okay.
1: I will say that was also kind of the take when COVID started, and, well, that backfired.
0: I did not have the take during COVID. I did not have that take.
1: All right. Number two, officials in the UAE, which just left the oil cartel of OPEC, announced plans to build a second pipeline to bypass the Strait of Hormuz and boost export capacity, doubling it by next year.
2: Are they building like an interstate off-ramp there or something?
1: Right. And then number one, President Trump is remaining neutral on the China-Taiwan issue, keeping on with U.S. policy. But he did say, I want them to cool down. I want China to cool down. All right? Everybody, let's just be cool, all right?
0: Yes.
1: Those are the top five stories that we're watching today. 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
0: All right.
2: Sort of the Warriors peace plan. Nobody get hot.
0: Exactly.
2: Nobody get hot.
0: Nobody lip off.
2: Nope.
0: That's right. There you go.
2: I don't do

0: I'm bringing it back. It's been 11 years. At least it made you laugh.
1: Reoccurring nightmare.
0: Oh, yeah. So California's been developing a high-speed rail system, you know, for years. That's what they say. It's just an absolute debacle.
1: Well, it's a boondoggle.
0: Yes. Millions and millions and millions of dollars.
1: Just nothing.
0: Yes. Well, the California Department of Transportation is exploring the idea of high-speed buses. They could travel up to 140 miles an hour on its freeways.
1: Oh, God, there's going to be no problems there.
0: Well, they're not talking about short commutes. They're talking about long-distance interstate travel. But 140?
1: I don't want to be in any bus going 140.
0: Yeah.
1: No, thank you.
0: There's no way this is going to happen.
1: Of course not.
0: To even talk about it. I mean, I'm looking at it like, all right, is this fake news?
2: Yeah.
0: This looks official. Something there's no way.
1: Dump money into.
2: Well, dude, I mean, imagine the gas costs. If you're going that fast in a vehicle that heavy.
1: Yeah.
0: Oh, yeah.
2: That's going to be expensive.
1: Maybe they get charging lines to go across the state.
2: Right.
1: Yeah, it just runs on electricity.
0: Man.
1: And that's another $80 gazillion.
0: Well, it's interesting, too, because you'll see different people or different news organizations do stories about the economy. Just people getting hit because of the gas prices. And that is a real thing.
1: Yeah, it is.
0: But a lot of times they'll go to people in California where the lines for food long, like food assistance and things like that. Yeah, because the gas prices is the highest in the nation.
1: Yeah.
0: Like, and by far. Of course. And if you actually have to drive, yeah, it's pretty crazy. And you're going to be walking wherever you can if it's possible. This is the Markley Van Camp Robin Show.
1: You add more state tax in Illinois in July 1st.
0: Of course.
1: But, you know, they're going to freeze that? No.
0: Well, no.
1: No.
2: No.
0: No.
2: Well, the good news, though, is that Illinois schools are perfect. The roads are great.
0: Well, there was a whole story about the schools nationwide.
1: There was.
0: Less and less people going for a number of different reasons.
1: Yeah.
0: Yeah, that's a pretty interesting one. We should get to that before the end of the day.
1: Well, really, lottery solved the schools' problems when that happened.
0: Well, of course, you knew
1: all that money went into schools. Yeah,
0: yeah,
1: yeah.
0: Or in different states where they legalize gambling.
1: Right.
0: Well, what the schools need?
1: Schools need it. Yeah.
0: Yeah. And what was happening over time? Test scores?
1: Yeah, it's a zero.
0: And they'll even lower the standards. They still go lower.
1: I know.
0: Yeah, we can get to that. And around to what's your story coming up.

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0: The Markley, Van Camp, and Robin Show. I'm Jamie Markley, the Gen Xer. The Millennial, David Van Camp. The Sexy Boomer, that's Scott Robbins. Okay. Who said we should give up on deportations?
1: Well, the liberals love to cite the Cato Institute because they say, well, this is a right-leaning outlet, a right-leaning think tank. David Beyer is one of the think tank nerds with the Cato Institute. And during a hearing in the House yesterday, he dropped an odd statistic about illegal immigration.
0: Okay.
2: Give up on the mass deportation fantasy. About 1 in 5 Fairfax residents is someone who could be deported or who lives with them. It would destroy neighborhoods, rip Americans away from their spouses, parents, friends, families, customers, employees, employers, nurses, nannies, and teachers.
0: Hmm.
1: So you're telling me that in the most populous county in Virginia, 20% either are here illegally or live with someone who's here illegally. That's not normal.
0: Not even close.
1: That's not okay.
0: No. And this is a conservative think tank?
1: That's what they say, yeah.
0: Did all the good people drown in the tank?
3: How do you become a member of a think tank?
1: I don't know. Well, apparently you just have to, like, rebuke common sense or something. I don't know.
0: Yes.
3: So I'd like to be in your think tank. What's it pay?
0: Listen, just don't break the law. Yeah. Start there. Just don't break the law.
3: Well, that's the thing. We've forgotten all about that, though. That isn't even brought up in conversation.
0: No.
3: No, that the law was broken. No.
0: Okay. To have that out there. You know what you're talking about? Schools, less and less people going to public school. Mm-hmm. And yet, part of that is because of a falling birth rate. That is true. But some school districts were, like, starting to come back. Do you know why? Mm. Illegal immigration.
1: Yeah.
0: And then once the crackdowns started, all of a sudden, there are problems again. But the thing is, where you're looking at so many of the cities hit by this, L.A., Chicago, New York, all sound familiar.
1: Yeah.
0: But there are other areas, as far as school attendance, they can't build a school fast enough. Mm-hmm. Like north of Dallas.
1: Oh, yeah.
0: An entire area. I mean, tons of people are moving in.
1: Yeah.
0: Tons of people are moving into Florida.
1: Dude, I went up. I lived in Denton for 5 years when I was going to college and whatnot and bumming around. And last time I went, I almost didn't recognize it by how much it's built up since I left.
0: Yeah. And it's not just those bigger cities. You're also looking at, well, the Pacific Northwest. People are leaving Portland. Leaving Seattle. It's like families. People saying, okay, I don't know if this is where I want to raise my kids now. And maybe I do want them to go to a public school, but it's not going to be here.
3: People just want safety.
0: And just sanity. Common sense.
3: Yeah, just safety and sanity. That's all.
0: Yeah.
3: Just, you know, you can put up with a lot of stuff. You can deal with diversity. You can deal with people not like you.
0: Of course.
3: But you can't deal with lawlessness. You just can't.
0: Oh, yeah.
3: And the mental gymnastics they get put through in school. I mean,
0: well,
3: no,
0: and the Alphabet Mafia.
3: Right. I'm not doing that. And if I can, I'm going. And what's that leave? That leave people who can't move, who can't get out.
0: Yeah. Failing New York Times had a whole piece on this. And they quoted Kimberly Armstrong, identified as the superintendent.

0: of the system in Portland. She said people are choosing to raise kids somewhere other than in the city, moving to suburbs or places where they have access to affordable housing. Mm-hmm. Well, that's part of it.
1: Sure.
0: But it's more than that. She went on to say it's not just about losing students, it's about the city of Portland losing families. Yeah, again, for a number of reasons. And you can talk about, well, affordability, that may be part of it. But it's also they want to get away from the insanity.
1: Well, dude, who wants to drop off their kid at school where there's junkies shooting up heroin right next door?
2: Exactly.
0: Yes.
2: No one.
0: Denver has seen a decline. Again, and what do you attribute that to?
2: Well, what do all these cities have in common?
0: Yes.
2: I mean, run the common thread through.
0: Yeah, I know.
2: It's not hard to figure out.
0: Yeah. So just all of that, very interesting. And it's interesting because you have so many liberals writing stories like this, trying to figure it out.
1: Yeah.
2: What's to figure out? Just follow
1: listen to,
2: it.
1: Listen to conservative media, I don't know, 10 years ago, warning about this.
0: Yes, that's pretty much what it's about. Just common sense. All right, it's that time. We do it a couple of times a day. Go around the table. It may not be the biggest story out there, but it caught your attention. David, what's your story here?
1: I'm going to switch up what I had initially put down on the rundown. This one is specifically for Scott. There is a construction worker from Queens who is suing a porta potty company. Mm-hmm. One of your big fears, Scott, as has been established on the show, is falling in to a porta potty.
2: And having to swim up.
1: Yeah. Well, yes. That didn't happen.
0: That's not logical, right?
1: Yeah, right.
2: At worst, isn't it? David's got a story here for us. Maybe it did happen.
1: He didn't fall in, but Steve Gressy is his name. He's a construction worker from Queens. He said he was. He was catapulted out of a porta potty in 2023. So it collapsed as it went in and it started to fall on him and he flew back on the curb. There's poo and all this stuff going
2: was
1: everywhere.
2: Was he in it at the
1: he
2: time?
1: He was in it.
2: Oh, gosh.
0: It collapsed. How? I'm trying to picture it.
1: I was trying to figure out the nuts and bolts of this too, but so he opened the door and it hadn't been fastened correctly. And so one of the walls starts coming down on him. And then the whole thing just falls in on itself.
0: Got it.
1: And he winds up, covered in waste and these on the curb and all that. But the interesting thing about the lawsuit is that part of it is he says his sex life was ruined. And his wife's, quote, happiness in his society has been impaired. She lost the support services, love, companionship, affection, society, sexual relations, and solace of her husband. It's like, I guess, he's going through some stuff. But, yeah, I mean, if a porta potty freaking throws you to the curb, yeah, that's gonna affect all sorts of angles of your life.
0: The word is society.
1: Yes.
0: Lost the society.
1: Yes.
0: So, basically, because he's so horrified by this terrible thing, he's got the ED.
1: Well, dude, how could you get ready for any sort of activity?
2: With that in the back of your mind all the time. What you live through. PTSD is brutal.
0: Okay. You're telling me, all right, you fall in this waste. I get it. It's terrible. You shower off, and it stays with you a little while. But you're telling me a week later, you and the lady are going to get down to some business. And all of a sudden, your mind's going there?
2: It just flashes on your brain, yeah, right. I think.
0: I can't imagine that.
1: The brain does what the brain wants to do, you know?
2: I don't know how you can ever sit down again. I don't.
0: Okay. What are we talking about? You're talking about the relations between man and woman?
2: Yes. I understand that. But I understand
0: you're horizontal. You're not exactly sitting down.
2: You've got this
0: you're
2: moment.
0: Not sitting on the toilet.
2: You've got this
0: ready.
2: Moment going.
0: That's not foreplay, Scott.
2: But you've got this moment going, and all of a sudden in the back of your brain flashes poop on you, pee on you. And you just squirm.
0: I just can't imagine.
2: Oh, I think whatever he's suing for, he should get every nick.
0: Well, yes. But I'm just saying.
2: Yes.
0: This beautiful creature in front of you, and all you're thinking about is waste on you?
2: He'll eventually be okay.
1: One of those things, time. You know, that's how sometimes PTSD works. It's like your brain suddenly triggers the horrible moment in your life.
0: Right.
1: And
2: And there you are.
0: Yep. And I apologize for just not being able to relate to that.
2: Drenched in urine and poop.
1: Not all of us are just exuding testosterone.

0: and lust like Jamie Markley.
1: Oh, gosh. All right. Scott, what do you got for your story?
2: This confounds you, doesn't it? I just could ever happen to anybody. She's right there.
1: Well, I've had some bad things happen in my life, bad visuals or whatever, but yeah, she's never suffered from that.
2: Okay. Bad for the guy. It should be a telethon or something.
1: All right.
2: People covered in poop. You know, give him a call. All right, here we go. Los Angeles Dodgers facing a massive PR nightmare. Maybe, perhaps. USA Today article. The investigation they did found that their $102 million closer is involved in illegal cockfighting in Puerto Rico.
1: Really?
2: Edwin Diaz. Despite the federal ban on the sport that took effect in 2019, Diaz reportedly appeared in, get this, tournament graphics, wearing his official Dodgers uniform

0: That's insanity, man. Come down to the cockfight. Meet Edwin Diaz. He's got his uniform on. Yeah, look at me.
1: Oh, my God.
0: I'm a Dodger. Apparently, himself and a couple of his brothers and a couple of horse jockeys, two of which that were in the Kentucky Derby, are also involved in this thing. It's a huge cockfighting ring in Puerto Rico, and he got caught. Now, he is on the disabled list right now with the Dodgers with a bad elbow.
1: Okay.
0: And he's had surgery, I believe. So he wasn't going to play anyway for a while, but what they do with him at this point in time, I don't know. He's in Los Angeles. You got a bunch of vegans that live there. I mean, you know, I'm an animal guy. I don't want to see this either. So what are they going to do with him?
1: Are you talking about, is the problem he's gambling or is that it's cockfighting?
0: It's cockfighting and gambling. I think it's both, but I think that the cockfighting thing will get you in more trouble.
1: Got it.
0: Yeah, but I guess you can do it in Puerto Rico?
2: Well, Puerto Rico, and I didn't know this until several years ago going to Guam. It's kind of similar there where officials sort of look the other way. Like, it's not legal. But I remember driving around with the person that was sort of showing us around the island, and I kept saying, what's with all these roosters just walking around? He said, oh, they raise them for cockfighting. I was like, isn't that illegal? Because we're in America still. And like, yeah, but the cops have bigger fish to fry, and it's like,
0: yeah, they just let it happen, I guess.
2: Same thing,
0: there was a picture of him inside the cockfighting ring with a Dodger uniform on.
1: Got it.
0: He's in the ring, starting the match. Yeah, between little Jerry and whomever else.
1: Well, I mean, the liberals shouldn't have a problem with it. I mean, it's respect all cultures, huh?
2: Right.
1: What's your problem?
0: Yeah, assimilate. We have to assimilate, right? There should be cockfighting. Hey, you know what? If they could get tax revenue from it and you could bet on it, I'm sure that would become something here, yes.
1: Goodness gracious. All right, for my story, this was out of Markham, Illinois. The city's filed a lawsuit against a park district executive director. Why? Well, he authorized a helicopter landing last week at a public park.
0: Oh.
1: The reason? Daughter's prom photos.
2: Ha!
0: Well, isn't that nice?
1: Yeah, her daughter's prom photos. What's the problem?
0: My daddy the mayor.
1: People said, here's a big problem. There were also kids at the park playing basketball, and they ran. The helicopter's hovering right there. They don't know what's going on. They're running for their lives, to believe this. And this is part of what
3: I'm disappointed that we would have to even be bothered with something like this in the community. I think that there's responsible ways to do something if you want to do something to wish someone well.
4: It could have been a catastrophe because children were playing, and they ran from the basketball court that they were playing on when this helicopter started coming out.
1: So, and the park director's 17-year-old daughter was on board at the time. They're saying that the pilot was sighted, as well as the mother who arranged this.
0: Yeah.
1: It cost $800, but it sounds like she did pay for that. It didn't come out of the park district funds. But still,
0: this one-upmanship on this stuff is crazy.
1: Upmanship, is that what you said?
0: Yes, that's exactly what I said.
1: I thought you said something else.
0: No, I did not say that, no.
1: Mr. Finger on the Button, I thought, said something else, but I'm glad he didn't. Okay, that's very good.
0: I did not.
1: All right, news update, and we'll set you up with the Friday Five in just a few.

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4: Slight chance for storms this afternoon. Otherwise, ample sunshine expected. High temperatures reach up to 87. Southerly winds 8 to 15 miles per hour. Severe storms likely tonight. Lows dip down to about 52. Mainly cloudy skies expected. High temperatures reach up to 82. Tomorrow, mainly clear. Mid-80s, Sunday and Monday, with storms possible both days. That's the weatherology forecast for AM 1300 KGLO. Currently, it's 84 degrees.
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0: The Markley Van Camp and Robin Show. 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
0: So, David, we've got some protesters breaking out in song.
1: Yes, they're protesting a big data center in Utah. I was fairly going, I'm kind of ambivalent about the whole thing.
0: Mm-hmm.
1: But I am now extremely pro data center after hearing this.
0: Okay.

0: Make it twice as big, please.
1: Yeah.
2: Well, they've learned that through focus groups, this changes hearts and minds if you sing.
1: Did they have hot dogs and balloons for the kids?
2: Sure they did.
1: And free loser tattoos?
2: Yeah.
1: Well, that's good.
2: Makeup artist there?
1: Yeah.
2: Thing. Yeah.
1: Fantastic.
2: Mm-hmm. Face painter?
1: Yep. Oh, my gosh. All right. We got to get you set up for the Friday Five, something we've never done before. Well, I had no idea there was an awareness week for hoarders.
2: Ah.
1: But there is. And there's a whole goal with it. It's big in the UK. It raises awareness for hoarding disorder because it helps break down stigma, promotes empathy, and encourages individuals to seek support without fear of judgment.
2: Nice.
1: How about try to get people to throw away their junk? Yeah. Isn't that part of what the goal is?
2: Mm-hmm. Depends on what you qualify as junk, you know.
1: You sound junk? Like you're, whoa. You sound
2: there's,
1: like you're
2: there's a fine line there between junk and collector. Fine line.
1: Have you been called a hoarder before?
2: That's why I have a storage locker full right now.
1: Got it. Mm. Well, and then you got other stuff at a friend's house.
2: Yeah, some stuff at a friend's house.
1: Yes. So in honor of this, we're doing songs with Keep in the title. Or a form of Keep.
2: Oh, sure.
1: Because they keep everything.
2: Right.
1: We've never done this before, but there's some great songs with Keep in the title. So be thinking about that. The number is 1-888-485-MVCR, and we'll kick it off next.
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4: I'm Jennifer Kuiper. An Iraqi national, according to the Justice Department, allegedly plotted to carry out terror attacks in the U.S. CBS's Anna Schechter.
5: My sources tell me he was involved in both propaganda and plotting to carry out attacks. So this was a very senior person in this plot. This is not just, you know, some guys talking about it on Telegram like we've seen some other cases. This was a very serious, credible threat.
4: Mohammed Bakr Saad Dawood al-Saadi faces charges including conspiracy to provide material support to Iranian-backed terrorist organizations, including Iran's Islamic Revolutionary Guard Corps and Kataib Hezbollah. At least 11 people have been injured in an incident at Robbins Lumber in Searsmont, Maine. It came in as a call of an explosion and fire late this morning, and smoke can still be seen coming from the sawmill. The Thorndike Fire Department says multiple firefighters and civilians have been injured. They also say multiple fire trucks have been lost to fire. WABI-TV's Brian Sullivan.
6: We probably were a few miles out when we first were able to see the plume of smoke. You can see helicopters around the lumber yard here.
4: Officials on scene say Governor Janet Mills is on her way. A judge declares a mistrial in Harvey Weinstein's rape retrial and the jury deadlocks. One juror told reporters that 9 people wanted to acquit Weinstein and 3 wanted to convict him. Loyola Law School professor Lori Levinson says the former movie mogul will remain behind bars.
7: It appears that the jury in the most recent case against Harvey Weinstein could not agree on a verdict, so it's ending up in a mistrial. But there's a long history of sexual assault trials against Harvey Weinstein, 3 in New York and 1 in Los Angeles.
4: President Trump is flying back from China on Air Force One. He says of his 2-day summit with Chinese President Xi.
8: We discussed, I would say, almost everything you could discuss except for a reduction of tariffs.
4: Washington, D.C. is joining municipalities that are penalizing parents over teen brawls that have disrupted locations, including Chicago. CBS's Allison Keyes reports.
9: Roving groups of teens have been disrupting parts of the district, particularly in the Navy Yard. And D.C.'s U.S. Attorney Jean Pirro has a warning for parents.
10: You must supervise your kids or face criminal consequences.
9: Pirro says they can be prosecuted under D.C.'s curfew law and can face up to 6 months in jail. The teens often gather, sometimes fighting, triggering a large police response. Allison Keyes, CBS News, Washington.
4: Stocks closed down on Wall Street. This is CBS News.
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15: You can take a man's show, you can't take a man's voice. So that's the good news of this.
14: The two men then headed to the roof of the Ed Sullivan Theater.
15: This brings true joy to my heart. We are up here for the wanton destruction of CBS property.
14: Now, they then proceeded to throw three studio chairs onto a CBS I logo in the street below. Michael Wallace, CBS News, New York.
4: Actor John Travolta has been given a surprise Lifetime Achievement Award at the Cannes Film Festival. A visibly moved Travolta said he, as he accepted the honorary Palme d'Or, that he just can't believe it. His movie, Pulp Fiction, won the festival's Palme d'Or top prize in 1994. Jennifer Kuiper, CBS News.
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2: 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It's Friday. That means our countdown to Friday 5, and it starts like this.
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2: All right. Though there's one we forgot. Uh-oh. I just saw it. Holy smokes. Yep.
27: Really?
2: Yes. The Markley, Van Camp, and Robbins Show. It's the Friday 5. It's a countdown we do every Friday. Because it's National Hoarders Week.
27: Yeah.
2: At least in the UK. We've never done it before. We thought about songs with Keep in the title.
27: Yes, and apparently we booted it.
2: There is one song that we're missing.
27: And you're saying it qualifies as a boot.
2: I would say so.
27: Okay.
2: Right. Would it have made my five?
27: Oh, wow. Okay.
2: Possibly. Possibly. It would have been at least an honorable mention.
27: Okay. All right.
2: And we talked about it yesterday.
27: We did?
2: Yes. We actually, I mentioned the song, and then as we were writing them down, I forgot it.
27: Dang. Oh, well.
2: Don't call me like mentally handicapped again.
27: No,
2: I'm ADD, okay?
27: I'm going through my mind on like Saxon songs.
2: No.
27: Y&T.
2: No, it's a band that you don't like. That's
27: Duran,
2: for sure.
27: Duran.
2: It's not Duran Duran.
27: Okay.
2: But it's songs with Keep in the title.
27: Okay.
2: For the Hoarders Week. The number's 1-888-485-MVCR. Who's up first, David?
27: We got Mark calling in from New Jersey.
28: You guys there? Can you hear me?
27: Yeah, hi, Mark.
2: Yeah, Mark. What's going on?
28: I'm doing good. I love your show, guys. It takes a while for me to get into you, but I finally happened. So I'm going to go with Queen and Keep Yourself Alive.
27: Great song.
2: Well played.
27: Great song.
2: Yeah, we're in acquired taste, yes. Bro. Yes.
19: Number five.

0: So that would give a pretty decent iconic score in Test of Time.
1: Yeah, great song, no doubt.
0: It's like one of your two favorite bands, right?
1: Yes.
0: Yeah.
1: Yes.
0: And you didn't have them in your five.
1: I didn't, because I thought if I did, you're going to accuse me of homering, and how could you possibly put that there, and what do you base the score on? And I just figured, eh, it's a lot of trouble. I'm leaving it out.
0: That's what made America great. Yeah. Standing on principle and standing behind
1: it. Well, you know, it wasn't. It's a wow. Friday. I just was like, I'm not up for it.
2: The one guy at the Boston Tea Party was like, hey, man, I like that tea. And, you know, taxes aren't so bad.
1: Let's you guys go ahead. I'm going to go home. Yeah.
0: Gee whiz. Okay. Who's next, David?
2: Let's talk to John in Deep Blue, Connecticut. Hey, John.
3: Good afternoon, gentlemen.
1: Hey, hi, John.
3: And, thanks. I really appreciate your playing those Springsteen fan cuts, because these are the people with whom I live.
0: You're welcome.
1: So, yeah, no kidding. You do.
3: This is why I vacation. Anyway, my first choice was not on the list. I have to mention it because it's just such a great song, Keep a Knockin' by Little Richard. But in lieu of that, I thought of my 10 years of Wedded Bliss, and unfortunately, that is also in the storage locker. So, REO Speedwagon, Keep on Loving You.
0: There you go.
4: Number John. Two.
0: Play that at Top 40 Radio's guys.
1: Absolutely. Number one record.
0: Yeah.
1: Number one album.
0: High Infidelity.
1: Yep.
0: Yeah.
1: Like three or four hits on it, so.
0: Oh, yeah, it was big. Yeah. Multi-platinum. I remember they're performing this. I forget which TV show. And Gary Richrath is playing that solo. And I'll always remember my dad's comment. He can sure make that thing talk, can he?
1: Yes, he can.
0: I'm like, yes, he can.
1: Good player. Yep.
0: No doubt. All right, so we got number two off the list. Who's next, David?
2: Let's talk to Dave in Michigan. Hey, Dave.
5: Hey, happy Friday, guys. Greetings
0: happy
5: from
0: Friday,
5: Michigan.
0: Dave. Appreciate
5: you know, you
0: it,
5: guys
0: man.
5: Are always a big part of what makes Fridays so great. And I cannot believe this. I got thrown in the first dial. That is incredible. And so I was anticipating what the topic might be this week. And, you know, I love to go with, we got a lot of great music here in Michigan, right? Motown, a lot of great stuff. Yeah. And, so I had a Ted Nugent song in mind, but then you didn't go with the Mayor Wang story. So, you know, we're going to skip Ted.
1: Yeah, that could have worked. Yeah.
0: No Wang Dang, man.
5: Yeah. Yeah, well, how about Motown, You Keep Me Hanging On, the Supremes?
1: Oh, yeah.
0: Well played, Dave. Set me free, why don't you, babe? Get out my life. I really like it when Scott

0: bass is so funky in this song.
1: And this was a hit for somebody else, too.
0: Oh, Kim Wilde. I played it.
1: Which version you prefer?
0: Oh, that one. Supremes.
1: Yeah.
0: Yeah.
2: I prefer the Tesla version, personally.
1: They didn't do that
0: one. Did they do it?
1: They did not do it.
0: Not yet, anyway.
1: If they did it, it would have been the best. I think goes without saying.
0: Greatest bar band in America, no doubt.
1: They don't play bars, Scott.
0: Not yet.
1: More fake news. Stop already.
0: I know.
1: All right, good David.
0: Today.
1: Who's
2: talk,
1: next?
2: Let's talk to Matthew in San Antonio. Hey, Matthew.
3: Hey, how you guys doing today?
1: Good, Matthew. How are you?
3: I'm doing fine. Real quick, I want to apologize. I got in last week, and I called somebody a scrotum face because I thought they spelled my name wrong. It was not their fault. It was my fault because I just changed over phone companies, and they had my name wrong on the on the caller ID.
2: So oh, it's
3: my
2: all right.
3: Apology for calling somebody.
2: The scrotum face was hilarious. It's all right.
0: Yeah, it was.
2: It's all good.
0: Yeah.
3: Okay. My choice this week is keep your hands to yourself, Georgia Satellites.
1: Well, Matthew, you're going to have a great weekend,
4: number
1: buddy.
4: Number one.
5: He said, don't give me no lines and keep your hands to yourself.
1: I worked at a music land when that was out. That was also number

0: one. That thing was flying off the shelves. Be buying that record.
1: Yep. A one-hit wonder.
0: Biggest hit of their career.
1: Only hit of their career.
0: You don't consider Battleship Chains?
1: Never played it.
0: Maybe that was only rock radio.
1: I think so.
0: Yeah. Rock radio played a number of Georgia Satellite songs. But yeah, as far as top 40, that was the one. For sure.
2: Yep.
1: And I think it was the only song ever to go to number one with no huggy, no kissy in the lyric. Huggy, kissy, those words.
2: Yeah.
1: I believe it was.
2: I would say that's probably accurate.
1: I couldn't even believe they
2: pulled
1: that one off, but they did.
0: Did you like that song?
1: Yeah, I liked it. Yeah. It was fun. It was a fun song.
2: Yeah.
1: I like fun.
0: You do?
1: Yeah.
0: That's good to know.
1: Yeah, I like fun.
0: All right, it's the Friday Five Songs with Keep in the title. Who's next, David?
3: Let's talk to Damon in Spokane. Hey, Damon.
4: Yeah. Yeah, hello. How about Dr. Dre? Keep Your Heads Ringing.
1: Oh, yeah.
0: Dude, before I even play it.
1: Yes.
0: This would have been, what, 1993, 4? So I just remember being in your Camaro.
1: Yeah.
0: Your bitchin' Camaro. And you had this thumping bass going on, and we're two white guys.
1: Yeah.
0: Crank this.

0: They would have had to keep that cut short.
1: Oh, yeah.
0: There would have been a lot of editing to do.
1: I have already got nervous just the whole time.
0: Keep their mother.
1: Blanket. The head's ringing.
0: Yeah.
1: Yep. Yep, that was part of the lyric, the lyrical genius.
0: Yes, indeed. All right, who's next, David?
2: Let's talk to Eric calling in from Alaska. Hey, Eric.
3: Hey, good morning or afternoon, wherever you guys are at, gentlemen.
0: Right back at you, Eric. Thanks for checking in.
3: always. And it's summertime up in Alaska, so if you guys plan that trip, let me know. I've got an extra room, so...
0: Yes, we're crashing at your place, dude.
1: It stays light all day, right? All day and all night. Yeah,
3: Roger that, all day long. I won't waste your time. So unfortunately, Judas Priest and Joe Satriani don't have any songs with Keep that I can remember. But first two choices were gone. I could have swore Keep on Rockin' would have been in. But I'll go with the distant number third, Captain and Tennille, Love Will Keep Us Together.
0: And he charts.
4: Number three.
0: Yes, Eric. Now, I think this is a rare known fact, that there was a DJ in the Midwest that took a shot on this, that heard it, said, that is a hit, and played it before anybody else, and that person was one Scott Robbins, broke this song.
1: That's not true.
0: That's not true?
1: That's fake
0: That's
1: news.
0: Fake news?
1: Yes.
0: Okay.
1: I was not near the radio microphone at that time.
0: Okay.
1: But it was a big hit.
0: I was number one.
1: And you'll notice at the end of it, they say, Sadak is back. And what? That was their salute to Neil Sedaka, who was also part of their family, musical family, I guess.
0: What, at the same label or something?
1: Sedaka's back. Yeah, I think it was Run Rocket Records. I'm not sure. I can't remember now, but they do salute him at the end of the song.
0: Okay.
1: You got to listen for it. It's there, but you got to listen for it. It's right towards the end of Fade.
0: It's something I honestly never knew.
1: Casey knew.
0: I bet he did.
1: He did. He played it.
0: Yeah.
1: He told me yet, actually.
0: I was thinking for a second, I'm going to go listen to that later to see, and then I'm like, no, I'm not. I don't ever want to hear that song. Anyway, Friday Fire, Songs with Keith for the title, and we'll wrap it up in just a few.

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5: Ample sunshine expected this afternoon with a slight chance of thunderstorms. High of 87, south winds 10 to 15 miles per hour. Severe storms likely tonight, lows around 51. Mainly cloudy skies expected. Mainly clear skies tomorrow, highs around 82. 83, Sunday, with thunderstorms likely. 84, Monday, storms continue. That's the weatherology forecast for AM 1300 KGLO. Right now, 86.
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0: The Markley Van Camp and Robbins Show. Jeremy Markley, David Van Camp, Scott Robbins. Got to get some news updates and the Scott Robbins trifecta in just a bit. First, we got to wrap up Friday 5 in honor of, well, National Hoarding Week.
1: Number one.
0: Songs with keep in the title. The keep and everything. Keep your hands to yourself. Georgia Satellite. Keep on loving you. REO Chuck Wagon. Also known as the Speed Wagon at 2. Captain and Tennille. Love Will Keep Us Together at 3. Queen, Keep Yourself Alive at 5. Still looking for number 4.
2: Wow.
0: And we've had some honorable mentions, too, like Dr. Dre.
2: Supremes.
0: Others. Oh, and I mentioned there was one song that

0: we forgot. I mentioned it yesterday and then forgot to write it down. And it was a number one rock track. I think top 40 you played it too.
1: Really?
0: From 92.
1: Hmm.
0: Not one of your favorite bands at all. Keep the Faith from Bon Jovi.
1: I didn't play this.
0: Really?
1: Nope. Not that I remember. 92?
0: Yeah.
1: I may have already been out of it by then.
0: You played Bed of Roses.
1: Sure? I think I was already gone by 92. I think I remember correctly.
0: You were still in top 40.
1: My scattered.
0: No, you were still in top 40.
1: Was I? Okay. Yeah, well, I don't know why I didn't play that one then.
0: Until
1: I didn't play
0: 96. It. Yeah. Anyway, so that was the
1: great
0: one.
1: Song from Bon Jovi I missed. Dang.
0: Got a really good guitar solo there from Richie Sambora. But anyway, who's next, David?
2: I'll just say I've never heard that song before.
0: Really?
2: So, yeah. All right, let's talk to Donnie in Oshkosh. Hey, Donnie.
3: How you doing, fellas? It's so nice to... I love the days when Woody takes his grandchildren on a field trip up to the space needle. It's so much easier to get through to you guys.
1: Yeah, he didn't this time, no.
3: But I'm hoping these guys made the list twice. I was an audio fan when they were still a legitimate rock and roll band, and we got to go with Keep Pushing.
0: Yes!

0: I was one of those guys. If I was listening to REO, especially pre High Infidelity, I wanted to listen to the live records because I thought the live was better than their studio stuff.
1: 100%.
0: It was like the energy of the 100%. Band came out. It was like, I don't know if it was like too sterilized in the studio or what.
1: I 100% agree with you. I've listened to the live album much more than I did anything else.
0: Yeah. Live, you get what you play for.
1: Yeah, it was great. A great double live album.
0: Mm-hmm. Yeah. Another honorable mention I'll throw out there. It's a song called Keep On Swinging.
2: Oh, yeah.
0: And people, I mean, like, I don't know that song, Rival Sons. If you listen to the show a lot, you probably heard it once over the years because it's a music band. I love that song. I love that band.
1: Great band.
0: Yeah.
2: That's a fun band because apparently, like, there are a couple of their songs from that album that are on commercials. And so like, for me, whenever I hear it, I'm like almost like giddy, like, oh man, other people are going to get to hear this band.
0: Exactly.
2: I'm excited.
1: Yeah. It's a car commercial, isn't it?
0: One is for Chevy Truck.
1: Time and Pressure?
0: Pressure and Time.
1: Pressure and Time, rather. Yeah, okay.
0: Yeah. Another one. All right, David, who's next?
2: All right, let's get to our buddy Scoot in Oregon. Hey, Scoot.
3: How's it going, guys?
0: Great, Scoot. Big plans this weekend?
3: Good. What's that?
0: You got big plans this weekend?
3: Actually, yeah, we're going to go watch a couple of baseball games and basketball games from some of our nieces and nephews' kids.
0: Beautiful. That sounds like fun.
1: Good.
3: Yeah, it should be. We're looking forward to it. How about you guys? You got anything going?
0: Oh, yeah, family stuff, good times.
1: Go see my buddy's band.
3: Yeah.
0: Yeah. So what you thinking? Keep song?
3: Yep. I'm going to go with the Doobie Bros and keep this train a rolling.
0: Dude, there's a couple of Doobie Brothers, isn't there? Keeps you running. And then, did you have Michael McDonald in your five?
1: Yeah, I keep forgetting. No, not mine. This is a big record, though.
0: Yeah. But we're still looking for number four.
2: We are. Let's talk to the KTEL Kid in Delaware.
1: KTEL Kid. Checking in.
4: Yes.
0: What's up, kid?
4: Well, as a child of the TV commercials of the 70s, might I dedicate it to Casey and the Sunshine Band, Keep It Coming Love.
1: Oh, yeah.
0: Oh, yeah.

0: Yeah, it was.
1: You had that in your vibe.
0: I think I did.
1: Yeah.
0: This was, if you ever just want to go have fun on a weekend, go see these
1: this
0: guys.
1: This is the Markley Van Camp and Robin Show.
2: But what about number four?
0: Yeah, what about number four?
1: You want me to play it now, David?
3: I think we should wait for the big reveal.

0: We can definitely do that. Heck yeah.
1: I'm actually really surprised nobody called for number four.
0: I am kind of too. Because that is definitely a test of timer.
1: Oh, for sure. Big song.
0: And if you're thinking, what is that? Is it Keep Away from Godsmack?
1: No.
0: No, actually, nope, that was not the number four. That was another one of those that rock radio played that neither one of you guys knew, I don't think. Yes. It's a very happy song. If you think it's angry, you're just misinterpreting.
2: Sounds that way.
0: The reveal coming up and the Scott Robbins trifecta in just a few.

0: cattle markets were quiet Friday. Butcher hogs were $3 higher. I'm John Perkins with a Brownfield Market Update. You better build bigger bins. It's just a suggestion, but regardless, be ready to maximize your per acre profits with MX Series corn by Stein. Stein has yield. Soybeans and corn saw another round of liquidation while watching U.S. planting. July beans were 15 and a half lower at 1177. August was down 13 and a quarter at 1176 and a half. July corn was 11 and three quarters lower at 455 and three quarters. September was down 11 and a quarter at 463. Cattle were supported by the week's direct business. June live was up 182 at 253.90. August was 177 higher at 247.92. With additional support from the losses in corn, August feeders are up 345 at 361.45. And on technical selling, June hogs were down 77 at 98.75. July lean was 120 lower at 103.35. John Perkins, Brownfield.
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0: basically drawn out of a district now in Tennessee after redistricting, and he is announcing that he is not seeking re-election. And I got the audio statement from him.
1: Oh, yeah.
2: Oh, sure.
3: So that's something special about Memphis, and we're not going to have that. And I feel bad for my constituents because a lot of them come up to me regularly and say, please, we're for you, and don't quit. Don't quit. I've had people tell me, recently as today, African-American and Caucasian, don't quit. And I don't want to quit. I'm not a quitter. But these districts were drawn to beat me. They were drawn to defeat me. And I had an uncle a long time ago who told me many pithy statements. And he said, Steve, never put your head in a lion's mouth. And this is what I would be doing to go out. And I can't represent counties all the way to Williamson County.
1: Okay.
0: I'm not a quitter. I'm just quitting.
1: Exactly.
0: All right.
1: Yeah, that's funny. Because I can't win fairly.
4: Right.
1: It has to be gerrymandered for me to win, and it's not gerrymandered anymore, so I have to bow out.
4: Yeah.
1: Gosh. Kind of a shallow victory anyway, isn't it?
4: Well, dude, the guy was a grandstander.
1: Yeah.
4: Okay, and now you have this chance. You know, if you're the man of the people, you could at least go down fighting.
1: Yeah.
4: Nah,
0: never mind.
4: Nah, I'm old and tired. Forget it. I'm just trying to think who's the bigger coward, Michael Cohen or that Cohen?
0: Well,
4: that's a tough one.
0: Yeah.
4: Not quite sure. There were a few other stories out there, too. Not a big deal. We can get to one of them maybe next week. Did you happen to see when James O'Keefe goes undercover and he got a couple of people in the White House right now in the administration that were working for the administration? Mm-hmm. Dude, it's the same thing every time. It's a honeypot sort of story where this guy goes undercover and gets these people to admit all this crazy stuff.
1: Well, it's always a honeypot thing. Yes.
4: Every time.
1: Of course. What works? That works.
4: I guess.
1: Yeah. It's the secret to unlock everything.
4: But, you know, part of that, and Newsmax had it on the other night, and I thought it was funny because the way the story ends is James O'Keefe giving these words of wisdom. I'll just leave you with this.
5: To the wool being pulled over these people's eyes. Mr. O'Keefe himself posted online on social media, if you're meeting with a 10 and you yourself are a 5, it's because I hired her.
1: Yeah.
4: Because you had the one dude saying, we got to get rid of Trump. Yeah. We got to get rid of him. He's a nut. He works for the administration.
1: Yeah. Not anymore.
4: And I know, I think a lot of us felt like with this second Trump presidency, it's like he had learned so much from the first time. He's going to get people around him that want to support, you know, what they want to accomplish. You're still running into it all over the place.
0: Oh, yeah. Well,
1: I think everybody does, right?
0: There's thousands of people who work, quote unquote, for the White House. I mean, that's the thing. That's what's so hard because a lot of them are just sort of dug in like ticks.
4: But do you ever hear it in reverse when it's a Democratic president?
0: Oh, no, because Democrats have their friends on the inside who tell them, hey, you should get rid of this guy.
4: Yeah. So anyway, there you go.
1: Gosh.
4: Our Friday Five today with songs with Keep in the title because it's an awareness week for hoarders.
1: Mm-hmm. Yes, it is.
4: To get rid of the stigma. Why are you laughing?
1: Just the hoarder thing. Like I said, I've been accused of that myself. So, by you.
4: Well, that wasn't fun. I don't think you're really a hoarder.
1: I'm not really a hoarder, but I do keep a lot of stuff.
4: Yes. Well, and stuff that's worth money.
1: Some of it. Yeah.
4: Like what stuff wouldn't be worth money?
1: That I collect?
4: Yeah.
1: At
4: least a little?
1: Yeah, some. I mean, some are worth more than others.
4: Because you keep, from your time in music radio and as a program director, in the Top 40 format, you got a lot of gifts and a lot of, like, trinkets that has record label stuff on it, which means it's worth more because it's collectible, it's rare.
1: Yes. I hung on to stuff that I thought someday might be, and a lot of them are.
4: Yes.
1: Yeah.
4: And you've been offered money for a lot of different things that you're like, I don't want to.
1: Not yet.
4: And sometimes the value's already gone back down.
1: It happens. It has happened, yes.
4: Like Kate Bush.
1: I should have sold the single of Running Up That Hill when I had the chance.
4: Yeah. When it became popular with Stranger Things.
1: Yeah.
4: Yep, that sort of thing. But yeah, because you...

0: have a storage unit full of a bunch of stuff, yes. and then you got a buddy of yours that's holding a bunch of stuff at his place,
1: yeah.
0: and then you got the other stuff at your place.
1: Yeah, my place, yeah.
0: So, yeah, it's...
1: My garage isn't quite full yet.
0: But, I mean, you're not, like, just collecting newspapers every day in
1: the stack.
0: Oh, no, nothing like that.
2: There's no, like, gallon jugs of urine stashed around your place.
1: Right. Unless it was, you know, Eddie Van Halen's or something. Yeah, no, I can't. No, there's no urine anywhere.
0: So, anyway, we did songs with Keep in the title.
1: Mm-hmm.
0: And we never got to number four. And David said, I'm surprised no one called for it. I was surprised, too.
3: Number four.
4: Raindrops are falling on my head.
0: It was a big hit.
1: Billy Joe Thomas.
4: And just like the guy whose feet are too big for his bed.
0: Big test of timer.
4: Nothing seems to fit. Those raindrops are falling on my head. They keep falling. So I just...
0: It's kind of hard to be in a bad mood when that's on.
2: It's a really good song.
1: He's going to talk to the sun.
0: Yeah.
1: He doesn't like the way he's got things done.
0: Yes.
1: Sleeping all the time.
0: Well, Casey played it.
5: Yeah.
1: I know he played it. I heard him play it.
0: Yeah. I guess Casey's ready. You ready for your big three?
1: Yes.
0: Okay.
3: Are you ready?
6: One, two, buckle my shoe.
3: It's the three most important news stories of the day.
7: I hit the trifecta.
3: Well, at least according to Scott Robbins. It's the trifecta on the Markley, Van Camp, and Robbins Show.
0: Every day about this time, Scott Robbins' top three stories, of course, with the help of his hero.
8: Hi, it's me, Casey.
1: You know, I used to deliver papers, particularly on the weekends for a guy. Mm-hmm. And Casey was my constant companion when I was delivering papers because he was counting them down Sunday morning.
8: Thank you.
1: Yeah, you're welcome. You and I were tight then.
8: I'm ready.
1: Not so much now. You don't even come over to nothing anymore. But that's
8: three.
1: Okay. We're still working together.
2: Just moving along.
1: Yep, mm-hmm. We are.
2: Number three.
0: Are you guys getting together, David, this weekend?
2: Yeah, we are.
0: I thought so.
2: Yeah.
1: Did he already say that?
2: Well, it was really nice. I let him know that my daughter is having a recital, and he offered to not only buy the tickets there, but is really excited to come and see her.
8: No matter what. He's always there for me, and I for him.
2: Yeah. Really?
1: I haven't been. Okay, fine.
8: Nope.
1: It's a lie.
0: You turned your back. I don't want to get into it.
1: I know.
0: What he says.
1: I know.
0: Anyway.
1: I dissed his wife, and he didn't like that, but
8: three.
1: I was right. Okay, yes.
2: All right, number three, Minnesota Governor Super He-Man, failed president or vice presidential candidate Tim Walz.
1: What an idiot.
2: Super genius.
1: Republican House Majority Leader Steve Scalise posted this kind of lighthearted picture of himself with House Majority Whip Tom Emmer, comparing their medical boots on their legs. Both have boots on their legs right now. Democrat Tim Walz lashed out. He called them both nothing more than bootlickers. The House Bootlicker Caucus is what he said. Hey, Tim, you idiot. Do you not realize Scalise has to have that boot on his foot in order to walk? Because he got shot by a moron who listened to stuff like you pedal every single day? Dope. Steve Scalise took a bullet from a deranged progressive Democrat. That's what happened. That's why he has the boot on.
0: Yes.
1: You moron.
8: Now,
1: that guy could have been
8: the
1: vice president. Can you imagine right now living in this time we live in, Kamala Harris and Tim Walz are running things? Holy hell.
0: I think Casey wanted to give a message. I think it was about David, but it might be for you as well.
8: I helped him control his anger.
1: You do a very good job.
0: I think he's saying maybe he could help you too, Scott.
1: No, okay, fine. If you help David, I'll take it.
8: The countdown doesn't stop till we reach the top.
1: I know, I heard you.
0: Scott Robbins, back to top three, up to number
8: two.
2: Number two, a jingle, a very popular and widespread jingle, is permanently banned in California.
1: Let me just give you the part of the jingle, and you guys tell me what it's for, all right? 1-877.
0: Cars for Kids?
1: Yes. Cars for Kids.
0: Yeah.
1: Now, when you hear that jingle and you see the ad, what do you think?
0: Oh, Cars for Kids.
1: But what do you mean, kids? What kids? What are you talking about here?
2: Yeah.
0: I don't know.
1: Like kids in your state or your country, right? Being helped?
2: Kids in need. Yeah.
1: In need, right, across the country. Well, that's not necessarily true. Orange County Superior Court judge found the organization violated California false advertising and unfair competition laws by failing to disclose the donations primarily fund Orthodox Jewish programs tied to URA Incorporated, a New York and New Jersey-based outreach organization.
2: Yeah, they're like funding kids like gap year trips to Israel.
1: Yeah. And they're like, nobody said that in these ads.
2: Yeah,
1: you think you're helping underprivileged?

0: Jewish heritage camps and religious outreach. They don't say that in the ad. According to the ruling, Cars for Kids, their chief operating officer, testified the charity's primary function is funding those programs. He also testified that about 25% of Cars for Kids' revenue comes from the state of California. The organization has virtually no meaningful programs benefiting kids in the state. They do give away backpacks, though, as part of a branding exercise.
1: It was a real steal.
0: Like, you can't do that, man. You got to tell people what it's for. If people are just assuming they're doing the right thing, given, hey, you got this beat-up car, yeah, take it. Right?
2: Well, that's kind of out of the left's playbook there.
0: It really is.
2: Make it sound one way, but it's actually something else.
0: The charity generates millions annually through that jingle. It's burned into everybody's brain across America.
3: Yeah.
4: And the countdown continues.
0: I wake up sometimes with 1-877 cars on my mind, yes.
4: And the countdown continues.
2: Scott Robbins, trifecta, the top three of the day.
4: And finally,
5: Number one. Sorry for stepping on your toes there, Casey. Number one, Chelsea Handler wants to know where the good men went.
0: Yeah, she's on a podcast, but who isn't on one? Sounding off on modern dating. And according to Chelsea Handler, the problem is men. During a fiery appearance, I'm her words, not mine, Handler ripped today's dating culture, arguing that dating apps and endless options have created a generation of men unwilling to commit. She says it's very hard in today's world to meet straight guys that have their blank together. Something's wrong. I don't know what it is, but something's wrong, said the author of a book called My Horizontal Life, a collection of one-night stands. Well,
5: and it brags about the, 50,000 abortions she's had or
0: yes,
5: whatever.
0: Yes, that too. Yeah. Gee, I wonder why they're not showing up and wanting to commit to you. You dope.
2: Well,
0: God, this stuff is self, isn't it?
2: You spend part of your career demonizing guys.
0: Well, that too, yeah.
2: And then any self-respecting guy, quite frankly, can do better than her.
0: Well, yes. Any guy who wants to make a commitment and settle down and have a life, well, yeah, they're not going to settle down with you.
2: Yeah, and most guys,
0: are you nuts,
2: don't want to settle down with a woman who has this inner need to show her breast constantly. Yeah. No one cares anymore.
5: No one wants to see, yeah.
0: She's 56, too, now. So.
4: Yeah. And there you have it.
2: Scott Robbins, trifecta, the top three of the day. Oh, well, Scotty.
0: Collection of short stories about her outrageous true life anecdotes.
5: Put them away. We've seen them. They look like dried out jellyfish, man.
2: Nobody cares.
0: No.
2: Jeez. All right.
0: I can't find a man.
2: Really? All right. Got to get to a news update and Nimrod's in the news in just a few.
4: Goodbye.

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1: Ample sunshine expected this afternoon with a slight chance of thunderstorms. High of 87, south winds 10 to 15 miles per hour. Severe storms likely tonight, lows around 51. Mainly cloudy skies expected. Mainly clear skies tomorrow, highs around 82. 83, Sunday, with thunderstorms likely. 84, Monday, storms continue. That's the weatherology forecast for AM 1300 KGLO. Right now, 86.
2: When President Trump needed fighters, Randy Feenstra was there. In Congress, Feenstra partnered with President Trump, banning men from girls' sports and women's restrooms, securing the border, deporting dangerous criminal illegal aliens, and delivering the largest working-class tax cut in American history. Now, as governor, Randy Feenstra will continue to fight alongside President Trump to put America first and Iowa first by defeating big government liberals who threaten our state.
3: As a lifelong Iowan, I know how hard you work and how much government takes. 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Iowa is built by people who work, not politicians who take.
2: Trump conservative and Iowa fighter, Randy Feenstra for governor.
4: Paid for by Randy Feenstra for governor.
5: Folks,

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5: Recon.

0: 18th. Again, 83 years old. It's like we've seen this play out, and it's a bipartisan thing. Like people just sort of disappear from the House of Representatives, and it's like, are they senile? Are they, you know, is there something very serious? And also in New Jersey, Representative Tom Keene Jr. He's a Republican. His dad, he has it. Nobody can get a hold of him. Now his dad, former governor, says he's recovering from a serious illness or something, but they're not saying what. And I'm like, well, he'll tell you if he wants to. It's like, well, I don't know, man. When you're in that position where you're supposed to be representing constituents, yeah, you kind of do owe it to people to let them know what's going on.
1: The margin's so close.
0: Yeah.
1: I mean, every vote.
2: Well, they're probably thinking the Secretary of Defense went AWOL for a month.
0: That's true.
1: All right, we got to get to Nimrods. Here we go.
3: When the going gets tough.
4: Damn it, this is too hard.
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4: I love the poorly educated.
1: All right.
2: Nimrods in the News, we go to Traverse City, Michigan. Nice town. 48-year-old woman, she's in the store, and she's drinking wine from the bottle in the store.
1: Oh, no.
2: And so the people there are accusing her. Hey, she's like, I wasn't drinking nothing. All of a sudden, she hides it, if you know what I mean.
1: Yeah, I do.
2: And then she was taken to Munson Medical Center because she had put it up there.
1: Oh, no.
2: To hiding it.
0: Oh, man, that's not where wine goes.
2: Boy, oh, boy.
5: Yeah.
2: So she got checked out then at the hospital, was let go. Next day, she's at the same store and took a bottle of Chardonnay. That's how you know you got a problem. And that's Nimrods in the News.
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0: terror groups and plotting to carry out attacks in the U.S., according to CBS's Anna Schechter.
1: This was the Joint Terrorism Task Force working with their partners, including an MI5, MI6, and they were able to infiltrate this individual's communications, electronic communications. So that's Telegram, that's messages on Snapchat, and even phone calls. And they were able to pinpoint and bring this indictment with an incredible amount of detail.
0: A law enforcement source familiar with the investigation says the suspect is believed to be affiliated with the same Iran-backed militia group that kidnapped American journalist Shelley Kittleson in Baghdad on March 31st. She was eventually released. The State Department says that Israel and Lebanon have agreed to a 45-day extension of their ceasefire. An explosion and fire at a lumber mill in Searsmont, Maine, some 90 miles from Portland, has injured at least 11 people. Catherine Robbins Halstead is one of the owners of Robbins Lumber.
2: All employees, the most important thing I'm so thankful for, are accounted for. Buildings can be replaced, employees cannot.
0: Authorities say they are investigating the cause of the blast. President Trump touted fantastic trade deals after a two-day summit with Chinese President Xi Jinping, and now he's on his way back to the U.S. CBS's Weijia Zhang also reports.
3: When it comes to Taiwan, which was the real sticking point for Xi, Trump said Xi asked him directly if he would defend Taiwan, and Trump said he told Xi he wouldn't talk about it. Trump says they agreed Iran should not have nuclear weapons and that the Strait of Hormuz must be open. But China did not say whether they would directly get involved in ending that war, although Trump said they would help.
0: A tenured Tennessee congressman ends his bid for re-election after the state carves up his congressional district.
4: The most difficult moment I've had as an elected official.
5: But longtime Tennessee congressman Steve Cohen says he's ending his re-election bid after Republican state lawmakers redrew Tennessee's congressional map, dismantling his district that was built around largely black and Democratic-leaning Memphis. Cohen, who's Jewish and white, says he'll re-enter the race if his court challenge restores the old boundaries. The NAACP is also suing over the redistricting. Heather Bosch, CBS News.
0: Africa's top health agency declares an Ebola outbreak in the Democratic Republic of Congo, reporting nearly 250 suspected cases and 65 deaths. This is CBS News.
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0: The Rolling Stones song is new, but the images are a throwback.
12: 82-year-olds Mick Jagger and Keith Richards and 78-year-old Ronnie Wood all look like they did back in the 1970s in the new music video for their brand new song, In the Stars. What gives? Artificial intelligence. They used it to time travel back to the band's heyday for their new single from their upcoming album, Foreign Tongues. The video credits actors who serve as body doubles for the group. Deborah Rodriguez, CBS News.
0: The U.S. stock market fell from its records and joined a worldwide drop for stocks after higher oil prices sent a shiver through the bond market. The S&P 500 fell 1.2% from its all-time high. The Dow dropped 1.1%, and the Nasdaq Composite sank 1.5% from its own record. Tech stocks led the market lower. Jennifer Kuiper, CBS News.
13: 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I've been surfing here since I was a kid. Now, seeing my grandson out on the water, it means everything to me. Watching him and taking in the blue waves, the sea breeze, the blurry horizon.
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0: We've got to neutralize these red states from cheating, including blue states expanding their maps.
1: Like, I don't even know what Antifa is. 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
6: Hey, welcome to the Sean Hannity Show. It's Mark Simone from our big flagship WOR here in New York. Sean will be back on Monday, but we got a big full show for you today. We got a lot of great guests coming up. We got all of our favorite guests. We're going to take your calls. We're going to talk about lots of stuff. We're also this hour going to hear the big interview. Sean Hannity on the China trip with President Trump, flew over there with him, is on his way back right now. I hate to break it to you. It's like a 16-hour flight, 17-hour flight. It's brutal. But it's not like a regular flight where you're sitting next to some insurance man from Kansas City. You're on a flight with Tim Cook. You're on a flight with the 20 biggest global financial geniuses in the world. And it's great. But on this trip, the big, big moment, Sean Hannity's interview, exclusive interview with the President of the United States. Let's take a listen to it right now.
7: President, thank you so much for sitting down. Your first interview, we appreciate it. Wow. They rolled out the red carpet. I have video of when Barack Hussein Obama came to China. There wasn't as much pageantry. From your perspective, that welcome, how did you interpret that?
8: Well, we have a relationship, he and I, and we've been working together a long time. We've gotten along well. When I first came here, China was really taking advantage of the United States. He understands that. And now we do great with China, and we have a very good relationship. We have a friendship, really. He's a tremendous leader. He's been here a long time, very powerful, very strong. There's no doubt about it. And we just have a good relationship. I did actually see other people arrive here that not treated so well, but we were treated very well.
7: So that was meaningful for you?
8: Well, I mean, if I got out of a plane and nobody was there to greet me, I would say that wouldn't be so cool. Mm-hmm. Because it's really respect for our country. Our country's respected. Look, we're the hottest country right now anywhere in the world. But he and I know each other well, I think beyond maybe that. But we certainly got a very nice greeting, and today was beautiful.
7: Mr. President, if there was any meeting that I think I would want to be a part of, I would love to have been in that meeting. Rather than me start with a bunch of questions about this and that, and I do have a specific question, in your own words, how did this meeting go? Because you were there a long time.
8: It was a long meeting. It started off interestingly because they're very organized people. And as you know, we have about 30 of the biggest business leaders in the world, biggest everything, you know, I mean, you name it, from chips to planes to everything. And they're all here. I didn't invite them. They all wanted to come. And they're all here. And I suggested that before we start the meeting, I'd like to introduce

0: introduced them to you, and they were surprised because it wasn't, you know, it wasn't scheduled. And they looked around, they said, well, and then, you know, we had everybody. I don't want to go into names because I'll leave some out. But there were a lot of guys.
1: Tim Cook, Elon, a lot of people. Musk.
0: Yeah,
1: you know,
0: we had everybody.
1: The head of NVIDIA was
0: Jensen.
1: Here.
0: We had just everybody. And men and women, all great business, the best. And they said, okay. And they each spoke a little bit and introduced themselves. It's interesting because they do business in general. Most of them do business here, but probably like to do more. And I'd like to see them do more. That would be good for trade and trade balance. And they were fantastic. I'll tell you, they really had a good time. Once the Chinese leadership, because it was President Xi and many other leaders, once they got used to the fact that we're a little off schedule here and we're talking about a subject that wasn't even thought about, but they were outside. I said, I think we can get them in 5 minutes, because they were literally, you know, a few minutes away from the room where we were in the Great Hall. We were in the Great Hall. And they came in and they did fantastically well. It was really good. I think it was, he actually said, that was very good. That was a good idea. But it was very different from what the schedule had. And then we went on and we talked about a lot of different subjects, and I think it was all good.
1: Let me ask you this. You know, you always say that you have a very good relationship with President Xi. And you say the same thing about Vladimir Putin.
0: Yeah.
1: You're America first.
0: Yeah.
1: You seem to always understand he's going to be China first.
0: Yeah, totally.
1: And so
0: he is. He's China first. He wants to make good deals. But having a good relationship is a good thing, not a bad thing. I explain to people, you know, it's great when you have good relationships with very powerful countries, and powerful economically as well as. We have the most. I built in my first term the greatest military in the world. We have the greatest military in the world. We proved that with Venezuela. We proved it with Iran. Iran's wiped out militarily. It's just a question of time. And, you know, we gave them a break by stopping a little while. We have a blockade. They have no boats are going in. No boats are even thinking about it. We talked about it today. It's very interesting. But they're impressed. We have a great military. We have the greatest military we've ever had, but we have the greatest military anywhere in the world. I built it in the first term. A little was given away by Biden to Afghanistan. And as much as it was a lot, but it's a very little compared to what we have. We have a country that is respected. Our country 2 years ago, if Biden came here, I don't even think he would get a meeting with President Xi. I don't think they'd even meet with him.
1: I don't know if he'd be able to focus long enough in the meeting.
0: You know what? He wouldn't come here. But assuming he came, I don't know that he'd even have a meeting. It's amazing. Actually, a lot of people, I noticed even with the business leaders, they're the biggest businessmen in the world, and women, a couple of women. And most of them, almost all of them, but most of them never met President Xi. This was the first time they've met him. So they found it exciting. They all performed very well. They all spoke. And I said, that's a little different position for them because they had stuff back in our country. But here they are, they're standing in front of this, you know, massive country, the leadership. But they really performed well, I thought.
1: You have in the past described President Xi to me as very tough, all business.
0: Yeah.
1: You're not describing the type of business that he normally used to do. Do you think that your relationship has evolved to the point where, oh, he can go along with your spontaneity?
0: I think he's a warm person, actually, but he's all business. He's, you know, there's no games, there's no talking about how nice the weather is. Oh, let's look at the stars. Let's look at the sun. You know, no, he's all business. And that's, I like that. I mean, that's a good thing. No games. I say it about him, and I could say it about some, not as complimentary, frankly, for the most part. But I say about him that if you went to Hollywood and you looked for a leader of China to play a role in a movie.
1: Central casting.
0: He's central casting. You couldn't find a guy like him. Even his physical features, you know, he's tall, very tall. And especially for this country, because they tend to be a little bit shorter. You look at the military. I mean, the military today was incredible. That military marching was incredible. But no, if you went to Hollywood, you're not going to find a guy to play the role. He's good. And he's a, you know, I mean, I'll get criticized. They always criticize me.

0: when I say good things about certain leaders, but and this one. But he's a leader for China. He's led almost 1.5 billion people for a long time, and he's respected. It's sort of interesting when the fake news said, he said, they'll say, President Trump said that President Xi was a brilliant leader. That's a terrible thing. What am I going to do? You know, well, but it's, you know, you saw the response, you saw the, and here's the thing. Those business people are here to make deals and to bring back jobs. They're bringing back massive numbers. You know, China's going to invest hundreds of billions of dollars with those people that were in that room today. That's why they came. That's why they came. It was really an honor. We had every major, just about every major business leader in there.
1: Yeah, I mean, the list was impressive. There's no doubt about it. So maybe to give people some insight into how you act in these situations, you're representing our country, you're the president of our country, and we get to watch you on a regular basis, something that the media did not get a lot of access to when Joe Biden was president, but we watch you.
0: We never did it.
1: Well, I don't.
0: And when he did do it, it was a disaster. Okay, so almost 100% of the time, it was a disaster.
1: Pretty much.
0: It was a terrible thing for our country. Can't be represented like that. Our country was left at. 2 years ago, our country was laughed at. We felt like a stupid country. We were scorned. We were mocked. We were taken advantage of in trade and every other way. I mean, look at what happened with Afghanistan. We left all that, you know, billions of dollars of equipment behind. Could have taken it. It was just unbelievable. There's no reason to do that. Just all of a sudden, they'd leave it. No, we were a country with the highest inflation in history. You know, when they talk about high prices, I inherited the high prices. I'm getting them down. I've got them down incredibly. In fact, if I didn't make the little excursion to the country of Iran, I had to do it. We just hit the highest stock market ever, which, by the way, now we're the highest. We're now higher than we were before the war started. And oil went up very little compared to what most people, even including me, I thought it would go up more. But that was okay for a short period of time. Because we cannot let Iran have a nuclear weapon. They're crazy.
1: I'm going to get to that.
0: You can't let them have a nuclear weapon. They would use it. There'd be no Israel. There'd be no Middle East. There'd be no Europe. And they come at us, too. Because you know why? They're crazy.
1: I'm going to get back to Iran. Let me go to the media and Donald Trump and then the person and give people insight into the guy that sits in the room across from the leader of China, 1.5 billion people. We watch you almost daily with the media, and I think you enjoy it. You bring them in, they have gaggles, you keep them there for a long period of time. Probably.
0: It's not that I enjoy it.
1: You don't enjoy it?
0: No.
1: You seem like you do.
0: Well, every question's a kill. You know, they're always going for the kill. Every question, you see these people with a hatred. I said, you have such hatred when you ask the question. Why? Because they have a strong border? Because they have a good military? Why do you have such hatred? It's, the whole thing is crazy. It's not that I enjoy it. It's that I can get the word out because I don't get the word out. I mean, look, Fox is great. And, you know, we have some that are good. But overall, if you read the New York Times, you actually think we're losing or not doing well in Iran. They have no Navy. They have no Air Force. It's gone. It's just a question of time. If we want, we stopped. Could have gone for another few weeks. It would have been at the request of a lot of leaders that are friendly with them. It's not going to matter for them. They're finished. Now they can make a deal or they get annihilated. I don't want to do that. Yeah. But we have the greatest military. And, you know, when you do news conferences, you're getting the word out that you're not going to read in the New York Times. I mean, I read these things. I see some of your other networks, the way they cover it, they will take a massive military victory and make it like we should have done it faster. The one thing they couldn't complain about was Venezuela because it was over in one day. Mm-hmm. So we're comparing it to.
1: So here's my question.
0: You know, as an example, Vietnam lasted for 19 years, right?
1: It did.
0: I think Iraq was 10 years. Thousands and thousands of people killed there. Many, many thousands in Vietnam. And we have, sadly, we've lost, in two wars, we've lost 13 people. 13. That's 13 people too many. But we've lost 13 as opposed to 75,000.

0: as opposed to 50,000, as opposed to numbers that are staggering. Think of it. We're 19 years in Vietnam. We're all, every war, we're, you know, 4 years, 8 years, 9 years. Iraq was 10 years. We're on all these wars. I've never, like a couple of months, and the Navy's gone. They have 159 ships. Every single one of them is now happily floating or not floating on the bottom of the sea. No, every one. They have no Air Force. They had a nice Air Force. They don't anymore. They have no Air Force. They have no anti-aircraft. Now, they probably have. I mean, we know everything they've done. They built it up a little bit. We'll take it out in one day. It'll all be gone. I hope they're watching, because all of their anti-stuff, anything they put up, we know exactly what they put up. You know, they had a little respite. And so they're trying to get a few things together. They have taken some missiles from underground. We know exactly what they're doing. It'll all be gone in one day. Everything they've done for the last 4 weeks will be gone in one day. But when you read some of these horrible papers, if you watch CNN as an example, or that other one, they used to go to MSDNC, now it's MS Now. And they got rid of it because it was such an embarrassment. It gets no ratings. CNN has just been destroyed.
1: You were pretty funny the other day. You were in the Oval Office and you go, you know, I think whatever I want to do, I'm going to say the opposite. Then I'll get what I want.
0: It took me a while, you know.
1: But by the way, there's probably some...
0: No, I'm going to announce what I don't want. I'll be able to get it. They'll immediately, like, I'll say, we will not build a wall. We will not under... Because I built over 1,000 miles of wall. People don't even talk about it. We have the safest southern border in the history of our country. We have the safest border in the world other than North Korea. I tell you, North Korea has a pretty safe border, too. They've got five fences that are full of electricity.
1: You were at that border.
0: I saw it. There's never been anyone. There was one person that got through, but he ended up dying about 10 feet as he got through.
1: I will have more with President Trump on the other side as we continue tonight from Beijing, China.
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3: Now, when we talk about Israel, we're not just talking about a place, we're also talking about a people connected to a promise. Right now in Israel, you see, Iran has been targeting densely populated areas. 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
4: Severe thunderstorms likely tonight, otherwise mainly cloudy. Lows dip down to about 51. Southwest winds 5 to 10 miles per hour. Mainly sunny skies tomorrow. Highs level off around 82. Lows dip down to about 53. Tomorrow night, thunderstorms likely. Temps well above average Sunday and Monday, with highs from the low 80s to the mid 80s. Storms both

0: days. That's the weatherology forecast for AM 1300 KGLO. Right now, 84.
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7: Hey, welcome back. It's the Sean Hannity Show. Mark Simone here for Sean. Fascinating interview with President Trump. The only exclusive interview after the summit. Now, there's more to it. We're going to hear that in the next half hour. And pretty interesting stuff, so don't go away. Lots to listen to. And Sean will be back here on Monday. It's a long flight back. It's like 16, 17 hours. But if you got to spend that much time on a plane, Air Force One is the one to spend it on. And it's loaded up with McDonald's food everywhere. It's a pretty good ride. So don't go away. More of the interview with Donald Trump coming up.
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1: All right, we continue my interview with President Trump for the full hour. Now, of course, this was right after his all-important meeting with President Xi, as we continue our interview. Let me go to the issue of trade, tariffs, intellectual property theft. I'm sure, especially with all those big business people you brought in, those were big. Any progress you can report?
2: Yeah, I mean, it is progress, but I also tell people that, you know, I was in an interview with a very bad, you know, stupid reporter. She works for CBS. You saw that 60 Minutes. Stupid person. Just an average person. You could take anybody off the street and it'd be as good as she is. You know, just very average. And she asked me a question.
1: Yeah.
2: She's talked about China and this and that, that they steal this and they steal that. And I said, yeah, we do it to them too. You know, they spy on us. I said, we spy on them too, I guess, you know. So some people thought that was cute. Other people said, you don't have to say that. I said, I sort of do. No, we do things and they do things and that's the way it is. Now, with that being said, I spoke to him very strongly about that and I'd like to see it taken care of. But they've been doing that for 50 years.
1: No, we see a change. In other words, will there be an improvement with trade?
2: Fentanyl is way down coming into the country for two reasons. The border's strong, but it's also down because they're sending less. You know, we taxed them. I gave them a 20% tariff, and because of fentanyl, it was like a penalty. Nobody ever did that. You didn't know that probably. I gave them a 20% tariff because they're sending fentanyl. It's a huge amount of money. I actually said, you know, the tariff is costing you $200 billion, and you make $200 million now. It's much less. It's a small percentage from the sale. I think from the sale of the fentanyl. And so fentanyl is used for a lot of different reasons, but the bad reason probably outweighs the good. You know, that fentanyl is used for a lot of. You go into fentanyl, it's used for a lot of different things, including operations, et cetera, et cetera. But it's been a disaster. But as you know, I put on a charge of 20% of tariff for 20%. Nobody else would do that. And we do well with China, and I think we'll both do well. These people really, what I'd like to see, China doesn't open the country. It's massive. It would be unbelievable for our companies if they opened it. And I think it would be good for China, too.
1: Any indication they will open?
2: They're going to open some of it. Yeah, they open it in stages. I'd like to just see them open it. But, you know, they guard their country and he cherishes his country. He wants to take, you know, he wants China to be, you know.
1: What does he want from you? What does he want?
2: That is the greatest phrase of all time. But
1: what does he want from us?
2: They have a similar.
1: What does he want from the U.S.?
2: A lot of things.

0: talked about. We talked about a lot of things, too many things to discuss, but a lot of things. We had a very good meeting, but we want things from them. One thing he agreed to today is going to order 200 jets. That's a big thing. Boeing. 200 big ones. That's a lot of jobs. It's a lot. Boeing wanted 150. He got 200. He said, I think it was a commitment. I mean, you know, sort of like a statement, but I think it was a commitment. It's a great thing. It's a lot of jobs. Boeing's doing a good job. They're catching up. The requests were a lot, and our requests were a lot. We requested for a lot. We have Visa, which is not allowed to trade, and they were there. It was a big company, and other companies are allowed to trade. And I said, what about letting Visa? We had the head of Visa there today, by the way. Visa's a big deal. I said, what about using Visa in China? For some reason, they were blackballed. And maybe that'll come off. So we had a lot of, you know, we were in there for a few hours, right? Long time.
1: Do you think you made progress? Did you feel like that the give and take? For example, you're not going to sign this big agreement after hours meeting, but do you feel the foundation was laid for great success?
0: Better than last time. You know, last time we signed like 36 deals. This time it's much bigger than that. Talked about soybeans for our farmers. They're going to do a lot of soybeans for our farmers. They're going to be buying a lot of our farm product, which is great. You know, they have an unlimited appetite, as the expression goes. They can buy as much as they, when you have that many people, they need it. And we have the best product. We're the best, some of the best of everything. And they'll be doing that. Very farmer to me is very, you know, I must have gotten 95% of the farm vote. And by the way, we just signed the farm bill, or we just approved the farm bill in Congress, which a lot of people thought was not going to happen. You know, the Democrats are against farmers. You believe it? I say, how could they be against? Add that to the men and women sports. The Democrats are against farmers. Can you believe it? So anyway, they're defective.
1: Let me ask you this. The issue, and you've been asked about it, and you've spoken about it, and that is China's support of Iran. How big a discussion was that today?
0: We discussed it. I mean, when you say support, they're not fighting a war with us or anything.
1: No.
0: He said he's not going to give military equipment. That's a big statement. He said that today. That's a big statement. He said that strongly. But at the same time, he said, you know, they buy a lot of their oil there, and they'd like to keep doing that. He'd like to see Hormuz Strait opened. I said, well, we didn't stop it. They did it, and then we stopped them. You know, sort of interesting. He joked. He said, you know, it's sort of, they stopped it, then you stopped them. But they'd like to see it opened. But they actually closed it. He didn't like the fact that they're charging tolls. I don't know if they are or not. I don't know who would pay them. I mean, where do they put the money? The country's decimated. You know, they're charging tolls. Where's the money going?
1: Do you think President Xi and China have the ability to influence the Iranians, considering they are one of their biggest
0: customers?
1: Yeah,
0: probably, but look, he's not coming in with guns, he's not coming in with rifles, and not coming in shooting. You know, somebody said he's been very good. They get a lot of their oil, 40% of their oil from that location. So what has happened, and one thing I think that we're going to make a deal on, they've agreed they want to buy oil from the United States. They're going to go to Texas. We're going to start sending Chinese ships to Texas and to Louisiana and to Alaska. And I think that was another thing that was agreed to. That's a big thing.
1: What about liquefied natural gas?
0: It's not that much longer.
1: Gas too?
0: Yeah, everything. Energy.
1: Energy.
0: That's the one thing. They really need energy. That's the one thing. They have an insatiable appetite for energy. And we have unlimited energy. You know, we've now under me, but we now produce more than if you combine Saudi Arabia and before the war, if you took Saudi Arabia, Russia, put them together, we're doing twice as much oil and gas as they are. Think of that. It's amazing.
1: Venezuela, you know what that was? We're two.
0: Called drill, baby drill, right?
1: Oh, well, I mean, when you really think about it, if they have a problem with Iran, and they need the strait more than we need it open.
0: We don't need it at all.
1: Fair enough. So,
0: well, I mean, you could make the case, you know, like, why are we even, we're doing it to help Israel.

0: and to help Saudi Arabia and to help Qatar and UAE and, you know, Kuwait and other countries, Bahrain.
1: It also helps China.
0: And we're actually, I told them today, I said, you know, we're helping you, and we're helping you in another way, because I don't think they want, I don't think China wants Iran to have a nuclear weapon either. I said, they're stone cold crazy. You don't need them having a nuclear weapon either.
1: What did he say?
0: Well, he's not going to respond to much. He's a pretty cool guy. He's not going to say, oh, gee, that's a good point.
1: I think he
0: might. What's he going to do? What a wonderful point.
1: You think he agreed?
0: Yeah, I think that was the impression. I don't think he wants him to have. No, he would like to see it end. But he's been good about it, you know. Hasn't done anything hostile.
1: They get discounted oil from Iran. Here's a thought. Because if you're going to expand trade, and it's going to include benefits for our farmers, and it's going to include manufacturing, and all those, you know, top CEOs and executives that you brought into that meeting that they didn't expect, I would imagine that there probably is a deal to be had on the energy front, which would be great for our country.
0: So I told them I'd love to see you buy oil from Texas and Louisiana, from the United States, Alaska. We've got so much of it. And he said he likes the idea. I'd like to talk about that. I think it'll happen.
1: Yeah.
0: That's a big deal. I don't know.
1: I think that would be a huge announcement.
0: Look, they're doing it right now. They're sending Chinese ships up to buy oil.
1: They do.
0: So we're doing, you know, and I don't like talking about it because then the fake news media says, Trump doesn't talk about the fact that somebody's paying 2.5 from, you know, I had it down to 185 in Iowa a gallon. So now it's $4, and it's going to not be long. And as soon as the war ends, it's going to go down to lower than it was before. It's going to be very quick. And, you know, when I explain it to people, all you have to do is say, do you think Iran, they're crazy, should have a nuclear weapon? Everybody says no.

0: And I asked you.
1: Well, we hit Karg Island, everything but the oil.
0: That's there.
1: We left that one little thing and said, stay 50 yards away. And I said to General Raisin Kane, I said, General, how long will it take? He said, 4 or 5 minutes. I said, no, seriously, how long? I figured he'd say a day or 2 days, a week. He said, no, only 4 or 5 minutes. They wiped out the whole island, except they left the nozzle. You know, that's where the oil comes out, just in case.
0: You know what? That would end this conflict. That would end this war.
1: Well, it would, but then
0: you said to me,
1: then you'd lose a lot of oil. And I don't know. Look, right now, there's no oil coming out of Karg Island. None. Zero.
0: They're going to cap those wells.
1: People are finding other places to buy oil, like Texas. So I don't want to say we're making a fortune. You understand that? Because if I say they're going to say, oh, he forgets about the little man, you know,
0: with the $4
1: gasoline.
0: You said the reason I said you said to me this would wipe out their economy for over a decade. It's a population of over 90 million people that have been oppressed for 47 plus years.
1: Yeah.
0: And you said you didn't want to do that if you didn't have to.
1: So if I don't have to, I don't. Oh, that's the easiest shot of all. That would be done in 1 minute. The island took 4 minutes. That would, the only thing I said, leave 50 yards around. They wiped out everything. I mean, it's wiped out. It would take one plane, 1 minute. That's all it would take. When you do that, you start off, that's a big statement to do that. Now, you also have bridges. You also have electric plants, which I think in many ways are worse because you can get the oil open faster than you can build a new bridge or build a new electric plant. But these guys should make a deal. I mean, only crazy people would not make a deal, but they should make a deal. And President Xi would like to see a deal made. He would like to see a deal made. And he did offer, he said, if I can be of any help at all, I would like to be of help.
0: Because, he did say that.
1: Yeah, he did say that. And look, anybody that buys that much oil has obviously got some kind of a relationship with him. But he said, I would love to be a help. If I could be of any help whatsoever, he'd like to see the Hormuz Strait open. He said, if I could be of any help whatsoever, I would like to help.
0: What has complicated things probably the most is the top three-tier leadership is wiped out.
1: It's gone.
0: Now you have a fractured leadership.
1: Yeah, but I think we have people that are leaders. I think they're much better than, I think they're much more reasonable. You know, if you talk about regime change, that's the ultimate. No, I said, that is serious regime change, right? The third tier that we're dealing with now, I think they're actually much more reasonable and in many ways smarter than the first tier and the second tier who are no longer with us.
0: And why aren't they, why do they go forwards and backwards?
1: They make a deal, and the next day, like, we waited 5 days for a letter that should have been there 1 hour. So where's the letter? They're having a lot of turmoil. They got nothing but turmoil inside. And it's an amazing phenomenon. Nobody wants to be the president. You know, it's like, they say, who wants to be president of Iran? Anybody want to be president? Everyone says, I don't want to be president.
0: But I've known you long enough to know you don't have infinite patience. You have patience. You're being patient.
1: No, I'm not. I'm not going to be much more patient. No, I'm not. They should make a deal. Any sane person would make a deal, but they might be crazy.
0: All right, more Hannity with President Trump on the other side as we continue.
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1: Severe thunderstorms likely tonight, otherwise mainly cloudy. Lows dip down to about 51. Southwest winds 5 to 10 miles per hour. Mainly sunny skies tomorrow. Highs level off around 82. Lows dip down to about 53. Tomorrow night, thunderstorms likely. Temps well above average Sunday and Monday, with highs from the low 80s to the mid 80s. Storms both days. That's the weatherology forecast for AM 1300 KGLO. Right now, 84.
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0: is also a small potential for a tornado as well with those initial storms early in the evening.
1: Some other models indicate that winds could peak around 75 miles an hour, and that's hurricane strength.
0: There's definitely a high-end damaging wind threat with this, kind of more later in the event as the storms kind of grow and evolve. That's usually more of a mature storm thing, but it very well could happen with some initial storms too.
1: And the forecast calls for the possibility of more severe weather each day through Monday. So Dotson says residential Iowans will want to pay close attention to the daily forecast, especially if they have any outdoor weekend plans. A Mason City man is in jail after being accused of committing burglary. A criminal complaint filed by the Mason City Police Department accuses 23-year-old Larry Huggins of showing up at a home on the Westview Drive on the afternoon of April 30th asking for money. Huggins is accused of breaking two windows on the passenger side of the victim's vehicle with a handgun. He's later accused of forcing entry into the victim's apartment while displaying a handgun. Huggins was arrested on Wednesday and booked into the Sarasota County Jail on charges of first-degree burglary, a Class B felony punishable by up to 25 years in prison, as well as fourth-degree criminal mischief, a serious misdemeanor. Huggins is being held on a total of $26,000 cash-only bond. His preliminary hearing scheduled for next Friday in Sarasota County District Court. The two Iowa Democrats running for the U.S. Senate used their final debate before the June primary to present themselves as the party's best general election option against North Central Iowa Congresswoman Ashley Hinson, the likely Republican Party pick for the U.S. Senate. O.K. Henderson with more on this report.
2: State Senator Zach Walls of Coralville says Democrats need to win back the trust of rural and blue-collar voters.
3: I'm the only candidate in this race who has won and represented small-town and rural Iowa. In this campaign, I'm proud to have won the support of 27 labor unions representing 30,000 hard-working, blue-collar Iowans.
2: State Representative Josh Turek of Council Bluffs says independent voters will be the kingmakers in November, and they'll respond to a candidate focused on lowering costs and ending political corruption.
4: This is a once-in-a-generation opportunity that we have here in Iowa to once again have a senator that is fighting for the people, fighting for Iowa and Iowans, not just the billionaires and the large corporations.
2: Last night's debate was hosted by KCCI in Des Moines, KTIV in Sioux City, KGAN in Cedar Rapids, and KWQC in the Quad Cities. Radio Iowa, I'm O.K. Henderson.
1: Republican Congressman Randy Feenstra of Hall predicts the U.S. Senate will soon pass the E-15 bill that cleared the House on Wednesday. Feenstra says the margin of the House vote was important, as he talked to Senate leadership on Wednesday night, and they were really excited because it was a bipartisan measure with 120 Republicans and 95 Democrats supporting it. Feenstra says President Trump and Vice President Vance are using their leverage to push the bill across the finish line. Some refineries are objecting to this bill, arguing it'll make it harder to get waivers from the federal mandate to blend ethanol into gasoline. Feenstra says the group of U.S.-based refineries that object to the bill are owned by foreigners.
5: I'm all about America and about American-made domestic energy, so these foreign companies, I don't care. They were a thorn to us trying to get this passed, and I just applaud the biofuels industry and API, which is the large and small refiners that came together and created a solution to finally get this passed.
1: The American Petroleum Institute released a statement about the bill saying year-round E15 is critical to ensuring certainty and clarity for refineries while expanding choices at the pump. And while there's plenty of grumbling in Iowa over gas prices being well north of $4 a gallon, University of Iowa professor Tyler Priest, who teaches a course on U.S. energy policy, says a much larger problem is coming into focus.
6: Diesel prices have doubled. They've risen much faster than gasoline prices because they're traded globally. The seasonal demand is less easy to predict. Increases in diesel prices are going to be transmitted throughout the economy more than increase in gasoline prices.
1: Priest notes that diesel fuel has many different applications and is being used in long-haul trucking, marine shipping, ag, and industry. AAA says diesel is averaging $5.36 a gallon in Iowa, up more than $2 from this date a year ago. For more, head online to KGLOAM.com. For the KGLO Newsroom, I'm Bob Fisher reporting.
7: Severe thunderstorms likely tonight, otherwise mainly cloudy. Lows dip down to about 51. Southwest winds 5 to 10 miles per hour. Mainly sunny skies tomorrow. Highs level off around 82. Lows dip down to about 53. Tomorrow night, thunderstorms likely. Temps well above average Sunday and Monday, with highs from the low 80s to the mid 80s. Storms both days. That's the weatherology forecast for AM 1300 KGLO. Right now, it's 86.
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0: Long. We've got to neutralize these red states from cheating, including blue states expanding their maps.
1: Like, I don't even know what Antifa is. I know what the definition of Antifa is.
2: And I know what the word means, but it's not correct. A group.
1: There is no group.
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6: Well, it's the Sean Hannity Show. It's Mark Simone here for Sean Hannity. Normally, I'm on our big flagship station, WOR in New York, or on the iHeart app. We got a lot coming up. Hey, with us right now, the brilliant economist, Steve Moore. You should get his book, The Trump Economic Miracle. It's a great, great book. Also, he runs the Committee to Unleash Prosperity, and they put out the best daily briefing, news, analysis. 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Steve Moore, how you doing?
7: Hey, Mark, I'm doing pretty well, although I'm getting a little bit seasick watching this market go up and down and up and down. I mean, we had a fabulous week, and then today there was a pretty big sell-off, but overall, it was a pretty good week. And look, I think the economy is looking stronger. Trump is coming back with a couple of big victories in his from China. Looks like he got some good deals with President Xi there in Beijing. So I'm feeling pretty bullish, pretty good about things.
6: So if things went so well in China, why the market dropped? Are they worried that he's going to go back to bombing Iran or something like that?
7: Well, everything is so dependent right now, Mark, on what's happening in the Strait of Hormuz and whether that oil is flowing. And right now, the last time I checked, I haven't looked in the last couple hours, but it was about $100 a barrel oil. Remember, before the Iran conflict started, we were at about $70 a barrel. So when the price of oil goes up and the price of gasoline goes up and the price of energy goes up, it affects everything. It affects groceries. It affects housing. It affects transportation. So, but, you know, I'm going to use the word resilient. This is an incredibly resilient economy, even though we've taken the shock hit from the oil price increase. You know, look at the investment by businesses, very good. You look at consumers are still spending, although they're getting angry when they go to the gas pump. I know my wife does. And so that's the kind of situation. But I really believe once this gets resolved in the Middle East, we are primed for a major, major boom in the U.S. economy, just like we saw last year. I mean, last year was a very good year, and people forget, before the Iran conflict started, we had the lowest gas prices in 40 years, adjusted for inflation.
6: Yeah. So all you read about is the high gas prices. Now, when this thing is over and the gas prices plunge, you'll never hear about it. You'll never read about it anywhere. It won't report it. But, hey, the other good thing, besides getting rid of the worst terrorist regime in the world, it looks like we might be getting rid of OPEC. Wouldn't that be a good thing?
7: Wow, that'd be so amazing. You know, so I'm 66 years old now. So for most of my life, you know, the oil price has been dictated by this cartel, OPEC. And, you know, for decades now, they've had a blade at our neck, and they could, you know, just by turning on and off the spigots, they could throw the American economy into a recession and cause real hardship. I remember when I was a kid in my, you know,

0: 16 years old growing up in Chicago, and we'd get up in the February morning and be 5 degrees, and we'd pack up in the station wagon and have to drive to the gas station, and we'd be eighth in line to get gas.
1: Yeah. They used to have gas lines around the block back then.
0: Exactly.
1: Hey, if you read the New York Times or you watch MSNBC, our economy's a total shambles. China's the most biggest, powerful economy. Well, what is the truth?
0: Oh, my God. So, you know, there was a big piece in the New York Times, shock, shock, that said, oh, China's just kicking our butt. Yeah. Their economy's doing so well, and they're going to leave us in a cloud of dust. And I just looked at the evidence over the last 10, 15 years. We've been massively beating China. Our stock market has gone way, way up. Theirs has been flatlined. We still produce way more than the Chinese do. Now, look, I take the China threat very seriously, as Trump does, and they are an enemy and an adversary of the United States, and they're an enemy and adversary of freedom. And so Trump, I was very glad to see he took a very hard line, you know, with President Xi in these negotiations, because the real issue of the next 20 to 30 years is going to be, will the United States or China be the world economic superpower? And, Mark, I'm going to put my money on the United States, as long as we don't elect AOC as president.
1: China, the economy is not strong. In fact, they're trying to alter their business model a little with the exporting and all that. The fact that the president brought the most powerful, biggest business leaders in the world with him in his entourage, that was pretty impressive and almost intimidating to China, wasn't it?
0: I think so. I mean, you had a number of billionaires in that room who are the, I think Elon Musk was there, was he not?
1: Yeah, Musk and Tim Cook and NVIDIA, all those big CEOs.
0: These guys are creating these incredible companies that are, some of these companies are worth more than some entire countries are. So they've done very well. They're creating, and look, all of us benefit when American companies benefit, because we almost all of us have 401k plans and money invested in the market. And, you know, so that's a good thing for America that we've been so dominant. And I would say this, the big issue for America going forward is, will the United States, and I think we will, dominate the AI and robotics age that's coming in the way that we've completely dominated, Mark, the internet age. You know, we have these incredible companies like Amazon and Google and Microsoft and on and on. And now we have, you know, NVIDIA and Anthropic. And so I want to make sure, I think one of Trump's, you know, missions in life is to make sure that we remain number one. And I want to mention something else, if I may, Mark, which is the tax cut, the big, beautiful bill.
1: Yeah.
0: Huge positive impact on investment. And by the way, I like getting a little bit bigger refund this year. I don't know about you.
1: No, it was good. It was good. However, bear in mind, I live in New York. How bad are our taxes here in New York?
0: Well, my God, you know, we were just looking at the per capita state and local taxes. This was in our hotline this morning. So looking at all the 50 states. And not only does New York have the highest per capita tax burden of any state. Are you ready for this? Mark, are you sitting down right now, I hope?
1: For this, I better be lying down, I think.
0: New York is now has a per capita tax burden that's per person that's almost twice as high as most states.
1: What?
0: Where's that money go? Where's that all the money going?
1: They just put out the budget for New York City, $124 billion. That's double the budget of the whole state of Florida. It's just waste and fraud. What do we do?
0: And there's no evidence that, you know, it'd be one thing, because I go to New York a lot. As you know, I worked for the Wall Street Journal, and don't anymore, but I did. And I used to go up to Manhattan all the time, and I still do. And I've been to Florida many times. And I got to tell you, Florida has better services, better public services than New York does, and they spend half as much money. How does that happen?
1: Well, again, it's all waste and fraud. You know, we spend, it costs $40,000 a mile to pave a highway. We spend $1 million a mile. It's stuff like that.
0: Yeah.
1: And there's nobody to crack down on this or do anything, certainly not Democrats. How can we ever fix this?
0: Well, how about the mayor of New York City, Mondami, saying, you know, they're running a multi-billion-dollar deficit. He said, we can't find anywhere to cut in our budget. Really? I mean, you got a $100 billion budget. You couldn't find anything. So they want to raise taxes again. And so this is the big story in America today. The blue states, all they want to do is raise taxes higher, higher, and higher. We're going to tax the rich, tax the companies, tax this, that. If you're successful, by the way, they define someone who's rich as anyone who has a job, right? And

0: And so where are all the people going? Where are the companies going? Where is the money going? It's going into the red states. I mean, there's been a $2 trillion massive transfer of income and wealth out of blue states like California, New York, New Jersey, Connecticut, Massachusetts. Where is it all going? Oh, it's going to the Carolinas. It's going to Texas. It's going to Florida. It's going to Tennessee. By the way, Mark, do you know what Texas, Tennessee, and Florida have in common?
1: No.
0: No income tax.
1: So Florida has no income tax. How are their services better? And would you say their schools are obviously better, right?
0: Because they, as my mom used to say, my dear old departed mom used to say, they watch their P's and Q's.
1: But anyway, Florida, they're talking about even getting rid of property tax. How would that even be possible?
0: I know. Well, you know, this is a state that has so much money coming in, so many businesses coming in, that they're able, you know, when you have economic growth and you've got prosperity, guess what? That helps pay the bills. And that's why, you know, Texas, the same thing. I mean, my gosh, Texas, Dallas is pretty practically the new Wall Street.
1: Wow. Hey, Steve Moore, I used to get my mail. You get a whole big bunch of envelopes. You know, I get my mail now. It's like one thing. Do we really still even need this Postal Service?
0: But the Postal Service has lost $120 billion.
1: What?
0: 11 years, $120 billion. You know, I think, look, we all have a kind of romantic vision of the blue and white and red, you know, mail trucks and the mailman coming to the door. But let's face it, you know, in 10 years, there's not going to be a lot of snail mail left. It's a dying industry. I think it's probably time to, you know, it's like the telegram. When's the last time you got a telegram?
1: I don't think you can send one anymore. Is there such a thing?
0: Yeah. So they've got to do something about this because they can't keep losing, you know. And but when I say they, who's absorbing all those losses? You and I and all the people who pay taxes. So it's losing more and more money all the time. And let's have some competition. Let's let anybody, you know, FedEx or any of these UPS or any of those services, they should be able to deliver the mail, and they wouldn't lose as much money as the Postal Service does. By the way, the cost of a stamp in just the last 10 years has gone up 80%. They're still losing money.
1: Yeah, well, I got these forever stamps, which you just use them forever, whatever I paid for them.
0: My advice is use them quickly, folks.
1: All right. Well, Steve Moore, great stuff. Now, you should go to, he runs the Committee to Unleash Prosperity. They put out the best daily briefing. It's called The Hotline, right? And it's absolutely free. Go to unleashprosperity.com, sign up for it. And the book is The Trump Economic Miracle. Make sure you get the book. And, of course, you'll see Steve Moore all over television. Steve Moore, thanks for being with us.
0: Thank you, Mark. Have a great weekend, my friend.
1: All right. 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
3: Severe thunderstorms likely tonight, otherwise mainly cloudy. Lows dip down to about 51. Southwest winds 5 to 10 miles per hour. Mainly sunny skies tomorrow. Highs level off around 82. Lows dip down to about 53. Tomorrow night, thunderstorms likely. Temps well above average Sunday and Monday, with highs from the low 80s to the mid 80s. Storms both days. That's the weatherology forecast for AM 1300 KGLO. Right now, it's 86 degrees.
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0: Hey, welcome back. It's the Sean Hannity Show. It's Mark Simone here for Sean. Linda is here. How's it going, Linda? We're doing all right?
1: You know what, Mark? Any day that I get to spend with you and your illustrious talent is a day that I don't even deserve. The fact that I get to be here among such greatness.
0: What a phony.
1: I feel like that's kind of what happened between Xi and Trump. No, you're wonderful. No.

0: You're wonderful.
1: Yes. No, hey, she agreed to a lot of stuff. He agreed to buy 200 Boeing jets. He agreed to help with the rent.
0: Well,
1: the good news is they never live up to anything.
0: I was going to say, I was like, well, you know, it's kind of like promises made, promises kept. We shall see. You know, show me your actions.
1: Entire history, China has never lived up to an agreement.
0: Not one thing.
1: That's why it's easy to negotiate with them. Oh, how about 800 jets? You got it. 800.
0: Sounds great. Absolutely. It's like the Ponzi scheme of all Ponzi schemes. Whatever you say, we got it. In fact, we got four of them. All yours. Whatever you need. Just give us, you know, what we want.
1: Because what are you going to do? He doesn't buy the jets. What are you going to do? Take him to court? I mean, good
0: absolutely
1: luck.
0: Nothing. Although I did think, I'm curious how the summit was written up in Chinese newspapers. Obviously, the government is overseeing everything, but there's a lot of undercurrent. You know, Epoch Times talks about that a lot, that there's this undercurrent of news where you can find out what's actually really going on and what the Chinese people think. And obviously, before the American Detail got back on Air Force One, they dumped everything. Every gift, every burner phone, everything went into the trash. So I'm like, okay.
1: Yeah, everything is bugged, tampered with, embedded with stuff, so they get rid of everything.
0: Yeah, so I'm kind of curious about, you know, how that was written up, like if they thought it was ungrateful, or I don't know where they would have disposed of said items.
1: Right over the ocean.
0: Jesus. But do you know what I'm saying? Like, how do you tactfully do that? Because they're in a surveillance state, quite literally. So no matter what you do, no matter where you go, no matter what you're throwing away, right?
1: Yeah.
0: I don't know.
1: They probably brought like some kind of secure bag to lock it in. And
0: I guess. I don't know.
1: Hey, my phone is blowing up right now.
0: Yeah, people are upset, huh?
1: No, because I went to the doctor today.
0: Oh.
1: You make a doctor's appointment. You get a text before you even hang up. Thank you for making your appointment. Click here. Then I get a text every 5 minutes just to confirm your appointment. Then
0: I actually asked my friend about this, who's a physician, and she's here in New York, and she's got a great practice. And I said to her, you know, your office sends like 39 text messages the day of. I already told you I was coming. She goes, we have zero control over that. She's like, it's a hot mess. We can't control it. It's super annoying.
1: Shut it down. You know, shut it down. I'm walking to the doctor's office. I'm like a block away. You can check in now if you want.
0: Okay. So can we talk about that? Is there a reason why I can no longer check in? I went to the dentist today. Yeah. They are lovely. By the way, if anybody's looking for a dentist, Dr. Abedini on 72nd Street, he's fabulous. Awesome office, Lisa and Dina and Pam. Shout out to my dentist. But I'm serious. Like, you walk in, hey, how are you? Here's your paperwork. Here's what you need to do. It's in person. I don't need to pre-do anything.
1: Yeah, that's the way to do it. You know, I go to the doctor. He's great. I'm leaving. I walk out. I didn't even hit the button for the elevator. I get a text. How was your appointment? Take our survey.
0: It's ridiculous. They came with like college hunks taking junk the other day from my house. I had four survey requests. I'm like, yeah, they were great. They took junk. Thank you. How many times I got to tell you? I gave you a tip.
1: Yeah. What do they call those? Hunks lugging junk?
0: College hunks lugging junk.
1: Yeah, it's a pretty good cycle.
0: Hauling junk. Either way, it works for me.
1: Yeah, it's pretty good if you got throwaway stuff. Back with Miranda Devine. Don't go away.
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